0: also praised for their actions, calling 911, distracting the attackers, and if they were killed as well. Real-time traffic, Kogo News Time, is 5:02.
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2: On the 805 southbound, before we get to the 8, we got a new accident trying to clear from that left lane. You're already stacked up from Miramar Road. Your 805 South Sorrento Valley to Chula Vista is going to take you about 50 minutes. If you're on that 163 southbound, Kearny Mesa to downtown's now 32 minutes. And because they're still working on the Kempo Fire, the 8 completely shut down both directions. This is going to be between Kitchen Creek over to Ribbonwood, and that's putting a lot of traffic on the 94 in both directions as you make your way from Clover Flat over to the Manzanita area. Delays are going to be between La Posta over to about Old Highway 80. 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I'm Jenny Harmon, Kogo's next real-time traffic update at 5:13.
0: Focus update, San Diego weather, highs through Thursday, upper 70s at the coast, mid-80s inland. Cooler, though, as you get into Friday of next week. Right now, downtown, it's 76. I'm Jack Cronin. 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
3: It's the Leland Conway Show. Lou Penrose sitting in for Leland. Leland will be here shortly. He had an obligation that took him out for just a few extra minutes during the show and asked if I could hang on. And I said, sure. We're just taking telephone calls and getting people's reaction. We do know a little bit more now about the shooters. And to say it's a plot twist is an understatement. So the FBI was quite correct in that the writings on the weapons and the writings found in the car, and now ultimately the statements found online, and I've not seen the manifesto, but I can't believe it's a whole lot different. These people hated everybody. Now, the Islamic Center was the target of the attack. I mean, is where the attack took place, but it was not the target of the attack. Now, if you had children or your family members of the three that were killed, or if you are a member of the greater San Diego community, which we all are, it doesn't much matter. Those are the people that died. But they were not necessarily after Muslims, members of the Islamic faith. And it's just a bizarre kind of philosophy they have. So according to the FBI and according to themselves, they are accelerationists. Now, there was writings on the weapons, a lot of WPWW. We saw this before in the Charlie Kirk assassination. There was a lot of Nazi symbolism or neo-Nazi symbolism. It actually isn't Nazi symbolism. It's the reverse swastika. So a lot of people are thinking, oh, these kids are so stupid, they don't even have the swastika right. No, they have it. They know exactly what they're doing. It's the reverse of the swastika. They're not neo-Nazis. They reject Nazism. If you can believe that. They're so extreme that they don't want anybody to live. They are they're Islamophobes. They're anti-Semitic. They are white supremacists in that they don't like people of color. Even though one of the two shooters, his name was Caleb Vasquez, who describes himself as half Spanish, some French, and half Northern Mexican, which is 125%. But he believes in white pride, and that's the WPWW's White Pride Worldwide. And you saw White Pride Worldwide inscribed on some of the weapons of the shooter of Charlie Kirk and others. There's a whole subculture of these people. And they believe in what's called accelerationism. And I believe the guy that blew up the It wasn't an abortion clinic in Palm Springs. It was an insemination clinic, like people that are trying to get artificial insemination. He was also an accelerationist. So there is a subculture of these people. Kane Clark, age 17, and Caleb Vasquez, age 18, met online, where they found community in these thoughts of everybody should die. And we need to accelerate the end of civilization so that a stronger, more powerful, purer white civilization arises. This is what they think. The manifesto was recovered but not released, but we already know a lot about what they described for themselves. They were very clear and very detailed in their description. They didn't want people to misunderstand. Caleb, he wrote, "At the time of this writing, I am 18 years old and will probably remain this age forever." So he knew he was going to die. He said, as I said, half Spanish, some French, and half Northern Mexican. He says, which makes me 70 to 85% of European genetic descent. Not sure how you get that. He says, I've had some mental issues, which I'm sure will come out eventually, so I won't waste any time talking about it here. People will make all kinds of assumptions about what I was, so I'm not going to make, I'm going to make that info clear here. I'm a straight male. I'm certainly not left wing, nor am I right wing, especially not MAGA or Trump. Politically, I call myself a third positionist, specifically aligning with nationalist socialism and eco-fascism. So he prioritizes people, nationalism, race, hegemony. Was I religious? Does it matter? Really, at the end of the day, as a friend once said, my religion is the white race. So there is white supremacy. There's no question about that, even though he wasn't white. And a lot of these people that are in this movement, because now they listed as one of their mentors, and there's a couple of these shooters that have cited now through intelligence that have, where we see mass shootings, not just in the United States. This is going on worldwide. But some of these shooters are of color. One's Indian, which is certainly not the white race. But they believe, here it is. I believe that the only way to liberate, the only way to the liberation of the white race is through violence, sabotage, and revolution. I believe we need the white masses to realize that we are not at fault for the failures of other races. I believe we need to accelerate the collapse of modern society so we can rebuild it into something better. So this is crazy. I mean, absolute crazy talk. And there's been a lot of discussion about, we know the mother called the cops and said, my son is unwell. I believe he's suicidal. He's taken the car and he's taken guns from the house. And there's been a lot of talk of, while the 18-year-old is an adult, the 17-year-old is legally a child. And should the mother be held accountable? Here's this is Matt Finn at Fox News after the press conference at 5.
4: And Fox News obtained a photo of 17-year-old Kane Clark, one of the teens believed to be responsible, along with an 18-year-old. The FBI moments ago describes these teenagers as being radicalized online, saying they also did not discriminate on anyone that they hated. Police say the guns used belonged to one of the parents of the shooters. Law enforcement says a mother did call police yesterday reporting that her son, guns, and a car was missing. The police chief said today they are only 24 hours out, but they are looking into the possibility of charging parents.
3: Okay, so that's a good question to start with. Are the parents responsible? I have to say yes. Your responsibility as a parent of a child doesn't end when your child is close to being an adult. This isn't horseshoes and hand grenades. He's still a child. Oh, and by the way, please, can we stop calling them teenagers? That is not really a thing. That's a made-up word from the 50s. So they're not teenagers. That the word teen is in the word 18 doesn't make you a teenager. So an 18-year-old is a man, and a 17-year-old is a child, at least when it comes to law and order and crime and punishment. So the 18-year-old is a man and responsible for himself, and a child is the responsibility of the parent. And the parent, while acting responsibly, called the police to say, my child took my car and some guns and is suicidal. Is that absolver? Is that enough? I'm not sure it is. But these are very deep thoughts. They're dark. They are... They're not just ramblings of a maniacal Unabomber. These are philosophies that are held by a lot of people on the world stage right now. Some of them have the guts to actually act upon it. When we were under attack by fundamentalists from the Middle East after 9/11, the philosophy of the United States was by then President George W. Bush, when people pledge to do deadly things to you and post about their intent to do it in English on the internet, the safest thing we can do is take them at their word. So I think that applies here. When somebody writes and says, I believe the only way to liberate the white race is through violence, sabotage, and revolution, and you got 30 guns in the house, and now all of a sudden they're missing, I don't think it's just a call to check the welfare on a potential suicide. So I have an obligation to know what's going on in the heads of my kids, especially if they're being or they're talking about changing or ending the world. So I think that there is some a legitimacy to what the police of San Diego are looking into. 5:14, 14 minutes after 5 o'clock on the Leland Conway Show. Lou Penrose sitting in for Leland tonight on News Radio 600 KOGO live on the iHeartRadio app.
2: As they work on the Campo Fire, the 8 is still completely shut down between Kitchen Creek over to Ribbonwood. If you're on those roads right now, you will be diverted off of the roadway. That's putting a lot of traffic on the 94 in both directions through the Clover Flat area over to Manzanita. You got delays already from La Posta Road over to Old Highway 80. Now we've got a signal in Menifee due to a brush fire. The 215 northbound completely shut down at Newport Road. All lanes closed there. And the 215 southbound off-ramp to Newport Road is going to be closed as well. Mission Valley, 805 southbound to Murray Ridge. We had a crash trying to clear from the left lane. Your 805 South Sorrento Valley to Chula Vista, it's going to take you about 51 minutes. And on the 5 North at La Jolla Parkway, we got a crash trying to clear from the middle lanes there. 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
3: 519, 19 minutes after 5 o'clock, Leland Conway's show. Lou Penrose is sitting in for Leland.
0: Leland will be joining us in just a few minutes. Going through the information we now know about the shooters, and it is just all over the place. So, Kane Clark, age 17, and Caleb Velasquez, 18, live streamed the attack. I've seen most of the video. It is rough for sure, but it does confirm what San Diego police said about the heroism of the security guard and the two other men that were at the front gate at the Islamic Center of San Diego.
12: Police now say the shooters ran into this parking lot behind me. The heroic security guard engaged with them and put out a critical alert for this property to go in lockdown. The shooters got inside of the building behind me, but because that lockdown was in effect, the shooters could not access more victims.
0: Yeah, that's absolutely confirmed. I mean, you can follow along with the video and see that. Because they stopped that BMW right in front of the entrance in the middle of the street and hopped out of the car, and they're in complete camo and guns drawn, and they started shooting before they got to the sidewalk, just indiscriminately shooting at the building, at anybody. And so as soon as shots were fired, the protocol was placed into effect by the security guard. That gave time for the teachers and the children and everybody at the mosque to, I'm not going to give away what the security protocol is, but they did what they were instructed to do. And it gave, I mean, just those few seconds allowed for an exchange in between the security and the other two men. Then the other two men called 911 to report an active shooting incident at the Islamic Center. And the police were in the sector, were there immediately. I mean, everything was done right to protect the children, which is the priority of the security protocol. And you see it's not body cam, but they're holding a cell phone. And you see the two shooters walk into the parking lot and then ultimately into the building. But it's dark. It looks empty. It's dark and there's just no sign of any children, where otherwise I suspect they would have been children in the hallways and a lot of sounds of laughter and activity.
13: And then there's just more gunfire, and you then see the two shooters leave and step over what we now know were dead bodies of the three that were shot.
3: It's amazing footage. And then you see them get into, back into the BMW, drive a little bit, and then park the car again in the middle of the street at a stop sign. And there isn't audio available, at least not on my footage, but they are having a conversation. And you can see all the, you know, the white pride worldwide, that's WPWW and the reverse swastika. And I guess there's some other new black star emblem. So these people have their own code, their own acronyms, their own icons. And then it's all followed by the murder-suicide, which is gruesome.
14: I don't know what's going on with this family any more than you do, but I got to say, I think at least the mother here bears a little bit of responsibility. How was her child, her legal child, able to get a hold of these firearms? If you are a gun owner, you own firearms, you have a responsibility to keep them safe, to keep them locked up, to keep a trigger guard on them, to keep the ammunition separate, and to not tell your children how to get a hold of them without your permission and your know-how.
3: Yeah, I have to agree with you. I mean, the mother did alert the police as soon as she was aware. I don't know that that's enough. Certainly if I was the husband, son, family member of any of the people that were killed, I want some accountability.
15: They found 30 guns in the house. Where is the father?
3: Yeah, we are hearing about the father's weapons and the mother's call. I don't know what's going on with this family. I do know this. The members of the Islamic community here in San Diego, they are really upset. And I think they have every right to be. They feel like there is just an intense amount of radicalization going on at them, and they don't want to hear about mental illness.
16: We're all devastated. We're all devastated. And this will not be another case of mental illness, because these two shooters that are known to be 17 and 19 have someone bigger behind them. And this is, we are not going to take this as a mental illness, with all due respect. Every time something happens to the Muslim community, happens to be by someone who is mentally ill, we are done.
3: Yeah, I appreciate her. I respectfully disagree, but I'll allow her the grace to vent, because there's no question that the Islamic Center was targeted. I don't know that the Muslim community was, it was. And so was the Jewish community and the black community and the Hispanic community and the Asian community and all women. I mean, these two hate women. There's a hierarchy of hate. It's really odd. I won't go through, because it's really just, at this point, maniacal. But like, they hate Jewish people, then women, then blacks. It's strange, this white pride movement. But it is absolutely mental illness. I appreciate that she doesn't want to stop at mental illness, but that's my first go-to. Sane people don't behave this way. 5:25, 25 minutes after 5 o'clock, Lou Penrose in for Leland Conway on The Leland Conway Show. 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
2: Well, the Campo Fire, it has now jumped the 8, and it's now burning south of the 8 freeway. So they may be closing Old Highway 80 now. Right now, though, the 8 is completely shut down between Kitchen Creek over to Ribbonwood, putting a lot of heavy traffic on that 94 in both directions through the Clover Flat area over to Manzanita. You got delays between La Posta and over to Old Highway 80. So again, it jumped the 8. It's burning south of the 8. So they might be closing Old Highway 80 as well. I will keep you posted on that. 805 southbound of Murray Ridge, trying to get an accident cleared from the left lane. Your 805 south Sorrento Valley to Chula Vista, it's now going to take you about 54 minutes. And on the 5 northbound right at La Jolla Village, got a crash clearing to the right shoulder there. I'm Jenny Harmon, KOGO's next real-time traffic update at 5:32.
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0: We're still working a brush fire impacting the 8 freeway in eastern San Diego County. I'm Jack Cronin, the KOGO News Center. The 8's been impacted this afternoon, traffic being diverted in some cases as the fire reaches at least 500 acres at 10% containment.
24: This is being called the Tussle Fire. It broke out early this afternoon in the Campo area, near a neighborhood. No homes burned. It is near the Golden Acorn Casino. CAL FIRE Captain Mike Cornett told KOGO News it is now affecting travel.
25: Fire is being pushed by wind. It is impacting Interstate 8.
24: Crews are attacking this from the air and ground. CAL FIRE says winds are blowing in all directions. I'm Phil Farrar.
0: The three men who were killed at the Islamic Center yesterday being praised for helping take the suspects away from the school. The mosque that had 140 children and other adults on site. The security guard in particular, Amin Abdullah, is being credited with activating the lockdown and engaging the suspects in a shootout before he was killed. His daughter Hawa Abdullah spoke today.
26: My dad was the number one advocate for safety and keeping our community safe. He stood against any form of hate. He took his job seriously to protect everyone here. He would want our community to stand together as one. That's exactly what he would want. And I hope this moment we can all come together and to be kind to one another and to remember who he truly was. Regardless if you were a Muslim, K, okay if you were Christian, if you were Jewish, if you had no faith. He didn't care. He would treat you human to human. He would smile at people he did not know. You can see the happiness and just who he was as a person just looking at his face.
0: The two other men, Nadir Awad and Mansour Kaziha, were also killed in the parking lot, helping save lives by calling 911, distracting the attackers. A vigil is being held coming up an hour from now, 6:30, at the park next to the Islamic Center. Meanwhile, the suspects, the FBI says, were radicalized online, met online, realized they both lived in San Diego.
1: In the vehicle they used, we also identified writings and various ideologies outlining religious and racial beliefs of how the world they envisioned should look. These subjects did not discriminate on who they hated.
0: Mark Remley with the FBI saying a manifesto has been recovered with that hate information. 30 weapons have been seized during searches of the suspects' homes. San Diego Police Chief Scott Wall says that while the mother of the younger suspect, the 17-year-old, called police 2 hours before the shooting, she didn't know as much about the second suspect, who her son had met online.
4: We did not have a complete understanding of any type of connection between suspect one and suspect two. We had the parent of suspect one calling, and as she's beginning to understand the circumstances surrounding her son's situation, and as she's beginning to provide that information to us, the details and information began to broaden our threat assessment and our understanding of what we were dealing with. And it went from a runaway suicidal individual to potentially homicidal two suspects.
0: The younger of the two suspects living just a few miles north of the Islamic Center in Claremont. Real-time traffic, Kogo News Time, 5:32.
2: In Mission Valley on the 805 South at Murray Ridge Road, trying to get that crash cleared from the left lane. It is a crawl now all the way from the 5. Your 805 southbound Sorrento Valley to Chula Vista is now going to take you 54 minutes. On the 5 northbound right at La Jolla Village, we had a wreck blocking three lanes. They got that over to the shoulder. If you're on the 5 southbound Sorrento Valley to downtown's 52 minutes. And due to the Tussle Fire in Campo, the 8 is completely shut down. It's been that way this afternoon. It's going to be closed both directions between Kitchen Creek over to Ribbonwood, and that's putting a lot of heavy traffic on the 94. It's in both directions through the Clover Flat area over to Manzanita. 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I'm Jenny Harmon, Kogo's next real-time traffic update at 5:43.
0: Kogo's updated San Diego weather. Highs through Thursday in the upper 70s of the coast, mid-80s inland, then cooler starting Friday. That will last into next week. Right now, downtown San Diego, it is 76 degrees. I'm Jack Cronin. Next update at 6 o'clock. 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
5: News Radio 600 Kogo live on the iHeartRadio app. Thank you, Lou, for sitting in for just a few extra minutes. San Diego, as a community, is still digesting what happened yesterday at the mosque at the San Diego Center for Islam. And the two teenagers that shot and killed three people. Those three people are heroes, by the way, because they, as you heard in the bottom of the hour news, they put themselves between these shooters and the what were 130 children. It's what drives me nuts about this. And I literally just came from teaching a class on dealing with chaos like this. And I mentioned to them a little bit about what I said last night, and I want to expand on that just for a couple of minutes here. We are at a confluence in our society of two things that are very, very dangerous. One of them is that we have a mental health problem in America. And I'm not using that as a crutch because, you know, the left will use guns as a crutch. That's not my point. You've got to follow the flow of the river here. And we have a mental health crisis in America. There's no two ways about it. If you don't see it, you're blind. And it started in its current form 2008 to 2012 with the onset of smartphones, ubiquitous access to the internet everywhere, and specifically social media. And you can look at the statistics on stuff like this, right? And you can see that from that point forward, about 2012, there is a sharp increase in suicides And there is a sharp increase in these kinds of murderous rampages. They're not coincident with any kind of increase in gun access. They are coincident with an increase in mental illness that is tied to the rise of social media, the disconnecting of human beings from one another, and the plugging into the internet. I'm not blaming the internet as a whole. I'm saying this is part of what happened. And combining all of that together, and then rolling into COVID, where we completely shut ourselves off from other human beings, and we have broken families, we've taken God out of society. All of these things come together to create a situation where you have very lonely people who are broken, and they are in broken families who are also broken and dysfunctional and incapable of stepping in and doing something when they see that their family member is about to go off the rails. And they have access to this world where they can get radicalized in this way. And I mean, the Associated Press reported today, San Diego mosque shooters met online and they left writings expressing hate. There was, I really feel like it's time for us to start peeling the onion on this and starting to dig into what drove that from mental illness to I'm going to actually go and shoot people and I hate these people. The writings obtained by the Associated Press included hateful rhetoric toward Jewish people, towards Muslims, towards Islam, as well as LGBTQ community, black people, women, and both the political left and right. So this was just an outright hatred of other human beings is what it was. You name the group, they hated it. They expressed beliefs that that are tied to white supremacy. They expressed beliefs that were both, again, they were castigating both the left and the right. And there's deep hatred here. Now, that's one side of the confluence. The other side of the confluence is this place where we have dehumanized those with whom we disagree. And again, I'm not talking about having strong opinions. I have strong opinions. I'll never stop having strong opinions. You'll always hear me giving strong opinions. I will make fun of politicians. I will be irreverent to politicians. That's different, though, than literally dehumanizing people. And we saw a big scooping of this after the first president, attempt on President Trump's life. We saw it in surrounding the assassination of the banker by Mangione. We saw it after the Charlie Kirk assassination. We saw it after the second attempt and then the third attempt on President Trump. We saw this dehumanizing of people with whom we disagree. And when we do this on scale as a society, when we do this on scale as a society, and we have that combination with a mental illness and a suicidal hatred, this is what we get. It's not about guns, it's not about gun access, and it's not purely about mental illness. It's about the confluence of those two rivers of problem in society. And if we don't get to a place where we deal with that as a society, as a community, we're going to have so much more of this. And that's what worries me, right? Because you had in Austin, Texas, that rampage by three teenagers, 12 different shootings. We have this situation. In just the last year, dude, I'm telling you, we had a church in Michigan that was attacked. We had a Mormon tabernacle that was attacked. We had a synagogue that was attacked. We had this situation here attacked. Those three were, the first three I mentioned were all in Michigan. This one here, this is way too much. And if you think you can zero in on just the mental health, that's not going to solve the problem. If you think you can zero in on guns, that's not at all going to come close to solving the problem. We have to zero in on this confluence where we are dehumanizing each other. And I tie some of that. You know, it's funny when you think about road rage. I had a guy this morning. I don't know. He must have been doing 100 miles an hour because I pulled out of my neighborhood and turned onto the main road. And when I pulled out, there was, I saw a car like way down, like maybe, you know, felt like maybe more than half a mile. It was way down. And then as I pulled out, and I've got a pretty fast car and I usually accelerate pretty quick, this guy was right on my ass, like just right on it. And then he rode it for about 2 miles. And then he passed me when we got to a double lane, and I looked over and he's just hardcore the bird, right? And it's like, if you and I were standing at the gas pump across from each other, would you do that? Of course you wouldn't. But you feel anonymous, you feel safe, and you feel able to just get away with stuff because you're in your car and you think you'll never see me again. And so I'm not human to you anymore. I'm just this thing that needs to be flipped off because I got in your way and I slowed you down. You've experienced this on the 5, on the 8, on the 805, on the 163. You've experienced this at some point. I guarantee you, if you're listening to me right now, you've experienced this in the last year. You might have experienced it in the last month. And this is part of a trend. And I really think, and I don't mean to just keep going back to COVID, but I really think that did so much damage to the psyche of the nation. My wife calls it COVID brain, where people are just making stupid decisions and are just mean to each other, because we're so used to just dehumanizing those with whom we disagree. Kill them all and let God sort them out, right? And so here we said, as we try to unfold this disaster from yesterday, when we continue, one of the moments from yesterday's press conference where Todd Gloria spoke, and I thought Todd Gloria spoke very passionately about this, but right before he did, he got heckled by a crowd member. And it's an interesting outburst, and I am going to let you hear that outburst and then get your thoughts on it. Hit us up on the live feed for Kogo on the iHeartRadio app. Click that red microphone. Jump in the conversation. Give us your thoughts. Am I right about this confluence? Is there something I'm missing? Is there something more to it? And is there a solution to it? Because that's the thing that scares me, is how do we pull back from the brink? You know, it's like artificial intelligence, right? Like, we have to keep racing towards whatever this thing is that we're trying to create, because if we don't, then China will get it. So we're driven by this pursuit, this passion of pursuit, this intense focus of pursuit of this thing that we know will kill us all, right? I mean, it's inevitable, right? It's like the nuclear bomb 2.0, pardieu, right? It's inevitable it will kill us, but we have to get it, because if we don't get it, somebody else will use it to kill us first, right? Like, that's the mentality. So we're living in this fast-paced world right now, where we feel like, well, you know, the politics of the moment are so important that if we don't do this, we're all going to die because the other party will kill us all, which is nonsense, right? Like, I mean, how tired of you hearing these no kings protests, right? And then when the right's in power, or when the right's out of power, it's like they're going to kill us all and put us in concentration camps. Like, no, it's not going to happen. So I'd love to hear from you on this. 1-800-600-KOGO, or hit that live feed for Kogo on the iHeartRadio app. Click the red microphone. The outburst before Todd Gloria spoke yesterday. 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
2: On the 805 southbound, before you get to Miramar Road, I got a report of a stall blocking the carpool lane, and you're already stacked up from the 5, and you're going to stay on the brakes all the way down to the 94. Now, on the 805 south, before you get to the 8, trying to clear that crash from the left lane. Your 805 south, Sorrento Valley to Chula Vista is 58 minutes. If you're on that 5 southbound, Sorrento Valley to downtown, it's going to take you about 48 minutes. Still working on the Tussle Fire in the Campo area, and the 8 is still shut down both directions. It's going to be between Kitchen Creek and Ribbonwood. 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
13: Last night, a blown call changed everything. 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I'm Timbo, and on the Sports Slice podcast, we cut through the noise, breaking down the biggest moments, the plays, the controversies, and the stories behind the headlines that nobody else is telling. 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
4: 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I don't think it was that the mayor is not listening to them, because that is coming from a standpoint, and I get it. Look, emotions are hot right now. And especially in the Muslim community in San Diego, because they were the target. But would that person be as passionate if it were Jewish? Would that person be as passionate if it were a Baptist church, right? There's an element of when a group is attacked to take on this sense that the whole world is against that group. And I don't sense that there is a terrible vein of Islamophobia in San Diego. I don't sense that. And maybe I'm wrong, but I really don't see it. I don't see, I see a lot more anti-Semitism emanating from our university campuses in San Diego and emanating from many of our friends on the left. I see a lot of anti-Semitism. And though no one has acted on that in necessarily a violent way recently, they have in the past, and it remains a target. I think all places of faith remain a target in this environment, in this atmosphere. And again, that's what I'm talking about. Like, it, these guys radicalized. They could have easily chosen a synagogue because their hateful rhetoric was against that. They could have easily chosen a gay bar because their hateful rhetoric was against that. They could have easily chosen, an African-American majority church because their hatred was against that. They could have easily chosen any number of things because they hated everything. So how, and I'm not trying to be like super defensive of the mayor here, but how is the mayor supposed to prepare for that? In the sense that we don't, obviously we need to be more prepared. If there's anything that I would lay blame on the mayor, it wouldn't be him solely. It would be the mayor and city council that tinkering with the budget and worrying about the projects that they've got that are designed to get, you know, voter buying projects, you know, like the homeless stuff and the low income housing, or the easy the low cost housing, or the affordable housing, they call it, or the expansion of the bureaucracy in the city. Like, I would blame them for that, for the fact that the city's police department doesn't have enough. I mean, Scott Walls come on and told us many times that they need about 1,000 more officers. But even in that situation, absent a specific threat, even if we were at full staff for the police department, what are you going to do? Are you going to put permanent

0: minute police patrols at every single place of faith in San Diego. I mean, that's literally thousands, isn't it? Hit us up on the talkback. 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That's 1,280 individual churches in San Diego city limits, just in the city limits. I'm not talking about the metro. I'm not talking about the county. In the county, in greater San Diego metro area, it's 3,107. So even if we were fully staffed, you could put an officer at every single church, and then you wouldn't have any officers to patrol anything else. So is what this person asking for completely unrealistic? Or do they have a point? Is the mayor not listening to them? 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Jump into conversation. I'd love to hear from you when we continue. There's new video out. Apparently these guys streamed what they were doing, which is terrifying. And that seems to be another element of it. I mean, look, everything points to the fact that I'm right on this. When we're talking about social media. If you have somebody that has a severe mental illness that's centered around not getting enough attention and centered around hatred and centered around wanting to draw attention to themselves, then using a social media platform to stream what you're doing is kind of the perfect perfect thing to do. So yeah, and just jumping on the,
1: I think one point being missed a whole lot here is these two kids hated everyone. The only reason this mosque was picked out is right down the street from where they both live, and the place is very crowded. Maximum damage. That's it. There's, you can go anywhere you want with it, but it's pretty much they're kids. It's convenient.
0: Yeah, that's not being missed by me. I mean, that was the whole point I said, was that these guys hated everybody. They hated LGBT. They hated black people. They hated Muslims. They hated Christians. They hated Jewish people. And to your point, I mean, they lived in the neighborhood. They lived in the area. They went to a high school in the area. One of them did. And so, yeah, this was part of it. That was the target they arrived at first. And they were confronted by heroes, which is a super big important part of that, right? So we'll dive into this live streaming video and the elements of that that are fascinating and scary when we continue. I am Leland Conway on News Radio 600 KOGO, live on the iHeartRadio app.
2: Due to the Tussel fire in Campo, the 8 is still shut down. And I'm saying it again because I see a lot of people approaching 8 eastbound as you're coming up right at Kitchen Creek. The eastbound side is shut down at Kitchen Creek. You're going to be diverted off the roadway. 8 westbound, that is shut down at Ribbonwood. Again, it's going to be there for a while. So avoid that spot if you can. That's putting a lot of traffic on the 94 in both directions through the Clover Flat area over to Manzanita. Also on the 805 southbound, right before you get to Miramar Road, had that stall. It's still in the carpool lane. It's going to be slow from the 5, and you'll stay on the brakes all the way down to the 15. Your 805 south Sorrento Valley to Chula Vista still going to take you 15 minutes. If you'd rather take the 5, it's moving better. 5 southbound Sorrento Valley to downtown, it's going to take you 43 minutes. I'm Jenny Harmon. Kogo's next real-time traffic update is 6:03.
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19: The fire in eastern San Diego County now at 550 acres. I'm Jack Cronin. In the Kogo News Center, it's burning on both sides of the 8 freeway now in this area of the 8 north of Campo. An evacuation point has been set up at the Golden Acorn Casino, but there are still mandatory evacuations in place. It's been burning since about 1 o'clock here today, but it's at 550 acres. It remains 10% contained, but it's been burning on both sides of the 8 freeway, which is closed in the area. An update coming up for you in traffic in just a second, but that fire's at 550 acres. Tonight, a vigil for the three men killed in yesterday's shooting at the Islamic Center of San Diego.
20: The Muslim and members of the faith-based community here at Lindbergh Park, which is next to the Islamic Center. This vigil, expected to begin at 6:30, sponsored by the California CARE, the Muslim Leadership Coalition, and the Islamic Center. They are here to honor the death and the lives of three members, the heroic security guard, Amin Abdullah, and two other members, Mansour Kasia and Nadir Awad. They were outside the Islamic Center trying to stop that 17 and 18-year-old shooters who approached the mosque. All three died. From Lindbergh Park, next to the Islamic Center, Phil Farrar, Kogo News.
19: Bill, thank you. The FBI says the teenagers who killed themselves after that shooting had both become radicalized online. They met online, realized they both lived in the San Diego area. The FBI says a manifesto has been recovered, and the suspects left behind hate-filled writings against many different groups. Didn't discriminate against who they hate, including multiple races and multiple religions.
1: Still too early in the investigation to say that the Islamic Center of San Diego was the specific target. We are assessing and analyzing all the evidence. Again, it's very early. We're still looking through electronics to give us the answers. But again, what I can say is they definitely had a broad hatred towards a lot of folks.
19: And more than 30 weapons have been seized during the searches of the suspects' homes. Real-time traffic, Kogo News Time is 6:02.
2: There in the Campo area, the 8 is still completely shut down between Kitchen Creek and Ribbonwood, but it looks like they may be closing more of the 8 and backing it up. The 8 eastbound will soon be shut down at Buckman Springs Road. I still see a lot of people on the 8 eastbound approaching Kitchen Creek, so avoid that if you can. That's causing a lot of traffic to take that 94, so that's going to be stacked up in both directions through the Clover Flat area over to Manzanita. On the 805 southbound before it gets Miramar Road, trying to clear a stall from the carpool lane. It's going to stay slow down to the 15. Overall, your 805 South Sorrento Valley to Chula Vista is 45 minutes. And on the 15 South at Claremont Mesa, got a stall in that center divider area. Your 15 South Escondido to Kearney Mesa is 16 minutes. 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I'm Jenny Harmon. Kogo's next real-time traffic update is 6:13.
19: Kogo's updated San Diego weather. That fire still at 550 acres. She said more of the 8 may be closing in the area. It has burned both sides now of the 8 freeway, north of Campo and the Campo Reservation. This fire at 550 acres. That is 5 hours into the fight. They have air and ground resources out there. Mandatory evacuations, evacuation point at the Golden Acorn Casino. But those evacuations are still in place, and so are the freeway closures of the 8 in the far eastern San Diego County. Highs continue to be through Thursday in the upper 70s of the coast and mid-80s inland, getting cooler by Friday. Right now downtown, it's 75. I'm Jack Cronin. Next update, 6:30. 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
0: Really interesting story today at CNN about the live stream the shooters, the mosque here in San Diego, had posted. We'll get to that in just a few minutes. Right now, though, I want to get your calls. 1-800-600-KOGO, live on the iHeartRadio app. You can go to the live feed for Kogo on the iHeartRadio app. Click the red microphone. You can click that and do a talk back, or you can go straight to that phone line, 1-800-600-KOGO. John and Tierra Santa's on the line. What's going on, John? How are you?
21: Hey, thanks for taking my call. What I loved is you proposed a fascinating concept. What would we do if we had 1,000 more police officers? I know, first thing, the city files bankruptcy, like Orange County. Wipe it all out, and all we then spend our money on is fire, police, and infrastructure. Starts with that. Now we got 1,000 new police officers. We send them to the schools, to the high schools, speaking to them weekly about things and about how to be a better person. We take these 1,000 police officers and monitor the internet heavily. Hey, we even set traps, bait them out. Also, we support ICE, which will get other people out of here so that we have more time to focus on the people that do belong here to see if we can weed them out. Plus, deal with the homeless. They don't get to live on the streets anymore and fight. We now have the policemen to deal with it, to get them into homeless centers and treatment instead of wandering around. It's all the way around, but I love the idea. Get them into the high schools. Get them on the internet. But right now, we're just reacting to stuff. That's. But I love the idea. What would we do with 1,000 more policemen?
0: Well, and obviously, 1,000 more policemen couldn't still prevent crimes, but there is something to be said for having conversations with kids in schools, having the presence. The presence is a force multiplier, hardening targets, right? I mean, fortunately, this mosque did have a security guard, and that guy is a hero, but he's also dead today because there might, should have, and could have been more. And definitely, I think schools should all have armed resource officers for this very reason. it's a big part of it. So, yeah, I mean, it. Look, at the end of the day, we have demonized law enforcement to the point that we think we don't need them until we're trying to figure out why they weren't there fast enough.
21: Amen, and I do question, you think if we had enough policemen, we could snuff them out on the Internet. They were on the Internet. They could be found,
0: yeah,
21: right?
0: Well, and that's the thing is 88% of mass shooters will tell you what they're going to do before they do it. And I don't know that I want necessarily a task force reading everybody's Facebook, but I think public posts, yes. I mean, when we post publicly, yeah, the law enforcement having an opportunity to read through that, if you post it publicly, is perfectly fine because it's a public forum. But yeah, 88% of mass shooters will tell you what they're going to do, which is a thing, John. And thanks for the call, man. I appreciate it. To your point, knowing that 88% of them will some way tell you, the CNN article, which we'll get into a little more in depth here in a minute, one of the most interesting parts of this was that these guys had written a 75-page manifesto. You don't do that overnight. That's a lot of effort. So tell me how a teenager, a 17-year-old, has the ability to put that much time into something that hateful and do all this stuff to these guns that are symbols of all this hatred that are not theirs, that belong to their parents. Tell me how they're able to do that and nobody notice until the day of, right? There's a gap there that I think needs to be explained because there clearly was some level in which these two people were radicalized. Ken in San Pasqual, what's going on, man?
3: Hi, I want to just say thank you for the heroes with a gun that stopped the further fatalities. And I believe all men should be protected, everyone of every race and ethnicity. I'm a retired firefighter and worked 3 years securing the scene for 1-800-BOARD-UP after fatalities like this. And I just, your conversation and the points you're bringing up are just awesome. And I want to thank you for that. And I definitely think we need more good citizens with guns protecting our children and our churches.
0: Yeah, for sure. And, Ken, thank you for the call, man. I appreciate. Yeah, go ahead. I didn't mean to interrupt you. Go ahead.
3: No, I was done. I just want to thank you for bringing up the point. And racism and everything comes in all colors. And I would like to see the manifestos of others that have never been brought up. There's a lot of missing manifestos that have been hidden. I'd like to hear more of the past manifestos. And we got to, I think love is the answer, you know?
0: Yeah. Yeah, great point. Ken, first of all, thank you for your service to the community as a firefighter and first responder. We appreciate that. And thank you for the call. Yeah, I appreciate what Ken is saying because with regards to manifestos, when the manifesto aligns with something the mainstream media wants to put out there, then that manifesto was released almost immediately, or at least enough parts of it. Like this, we still haven't seen hardly anything of the manifesto of the transgender shooter that attacked the Christian school in Nashville. We've not seen hardly any of that. I mean, I think they finally released it maybe 6 months ago, and it's not even talked about, but this was several years ago that the shooting happened. So that doesn't happen. There's a number of these manifestos that when they don't line up with the mainstream narrative, which is trying to create this sense that all of these things that are happening are anti-Islamic. And the reality is that in New Zealand, just several months ago, there were Islamic shooters that were doing a mass shooting. And I'm not trying to put any kind of blame there. I'm simply saying that when we're dealing with a world of mental illness, this is part of the problem, right? We immediately go to, just playing that conversation earlier where the mayor was heckled when he gave a very passionate speech. And what was brought up in that by that heckler was this idea of Zionism and these things. And it's like, wait a minute, hold on a second. When you're getting into this soup of hatred, and again, these guys didn't like Jews either. and their target could very easily have been. And look, I'm not expecting people in a high emotion moment, as at that moment, we didn't know much about these guys at all. In fact, at that moment that heckling was happening. But that's the point, right? Like when we're talking about the heightened sense of rhetoric, around these issues and the dehumanization of our opponents, we're not getting the facts on these stories before we're formulating full-blown opinions, and then we're going out and leading our brigades, if you will, on social media to something that we think is a fact that isn't. And I think that's very dangerous, and I think that we live in dangerous times for that reason. And to Ken's point, not to overgeneralize it, that love is the answer, but really, I mean, we have to start intervening. If you have a neighbor, if you have a friend, if you have somebody in your life, if you have a kid, if something seems off, go with your gut on that and step in, right? Because this doesn't happen overnight. A 17-year-old kid doesn't just wake up in the morning and say, I'm going to go shoot up a mosque or a synagogue or whatever. That doesn't happen overnight. It happens over time. The grand crescendo may happen overnight, but what's been planned about, what's been talked about, what's been seeped in, what's been radicalized, that has been going on for months and months and months, perhaps even years. And I think, and I will say this till I'm blue in the face, and I'm a pretty good judge of people's character, I believe it is impossible for someone who loves someone to watch them turn to something this hateful and not know about it. I think it takes a level of head in the sand, a level of ignoring facts in front of you that is incomprehensible to me, to have somebody turn to this level of hatred and not be aware of it and not be concerned about it. That to me is a question that will be a big part of this. Ron is on the road in San Diego. What's going on, Ron?
4: There's an old, I don't know if you can hear me okay. Can you hear me all right?
0: Yeah, I got you just fine. Yep.
4: There's an old Latin phrase. It's res ipsa loquitur. The thing speaks for itself. Look around our culture, and you don't have to wonder long why kids or anybody else is led by the things they see around them. Violence is a part of our culture. First-person shooter games are very popular. Violent movies, violent television shows, guns, war, it's all a part of our culture. And it amazes me that people are confused by all the, oh my God, why would these kids, why would these people do these things? It's part of our culture.
0: Yeah.
4: We teach kids violence.
0: Yeah.
4: They grow up in a world of violence, and they mirror what they see.
0: Yep. Yeah, I don't disagree with you.
4: If this country's government doesn't like another country, it doesn't go over there in kumbaya, we are right in the middle of a war. Because there's a conflict.
0: Right. Right.
4: We disagree with another country. What do? We bomb it. Mm-hmm. Then we go, oh, I don't understand. Why do kids think violence is the way to resolve conflicts? Because that's exactly how they're taught.
0: Yeah. Well, there's a lot of truth in what you're saying, for sure. Thank you for the call. I appreciate it, especially centered around, and I don't blame video games, but there is an element of this when you, again, it's the confluence of these things. When we have violent rhetoric that is dehumanizing to our political opponents, combined with a massive mental health crisis, and a society that does, in fact, celebrate death, that's what you get. That's a problem. All right. Silver Fang, producer extraordinaire, can Phil hang on? I know we have to get this in, and then I want to get a report from Phil Farrar in our newsroom. Can he hang tight while we do this real quick? Okay, all right. Phil Farrar is going to join us next. We'll get the latest on the story. I've got talkbacks coming in. We'll get that. We'll also take your calls, 1-800-600-COGO. You might just want to vent, right? I mean, yesterday was a terrible day, and we're trying to sort through all of this. And I've got some details from that CNN article that's really interesting as well. All coming up. Phil Farrar joins us next. 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
2: On the 15th South at Claremont Mesa, got a stall in that center divider area. You still got a little bit of slowing as you make your way down to the 8. Now, we still have that sig alert due to the Tussle fire in the Campo area. The 8 is completely shut down right now between Kitchen Creek over to Ribbonwood. But they're going to extend that closure and close more of the 8. They're starting to move that closure 8 eastbound back to Buckman Springs. That way, if you're on the 8 eastbound, you're going to take Buckman Springs and take that all the way down to the 94. Now, the 94 is really pretty heavy now because of all of this between the Clover Flat area over to Manzanita. If you're on that 805 southbound Sorrento Valley to Chula Vista, 40 minutes. Your 5 southbound Sorrento Valley to downtown's 30 minutes. 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Kogo's next real-time traffic update at 6:32.
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0: By the way, we're keeping an eye on the Campo fire. Very fast-growing vegetation fire. It's there's shutdowns on the I-8. As of 5 p.m., it had jumped the interstate at 550 acres, and there's about 300 people under evacuation. There are structures in the way of that, so we will keep you posted on that fire. Hopefully, they can get it contained. It's only about 10% contained, and it's moving very quickly. So we'll keep you updated on that. Leland Conway, News Radio 600, Kogo, live on the iHeartRadio app. Phil Farrar from our newsroom is joining us. Phil, we're learning more about the shooters yesterday, and you've been covering this story since yesterday afternoon. You've been at the scene. You've been at the site. You've been at the press conferences. What are you hearing is the latest, and what are you finding the most fascinating about the story that's been released at this point?
9: And right now we're at the Interfaith Vigil, which will take place in about 15 minutes. There's been so much information that came out today, and some of the new information was we found out who the security guard was, and we found out who the other members were. That security guard, Amin Abdullah, and they are charting him as a hero. The two other gentlemen who were in the parking lot, Mansoor Kazia and Nadir Awad. The imam from the Islamic Center of San Diego said they have certain things, certain codes, certain protocol in place. The good thing was no one was shot inside the mosque or any of the offices. When Amin Abdullah alerted this code, the teachers, the faculty, they knew exactly what to do, and they sheltered in place. They hid. Some of those classrooms were then bolted, no one could get into some of those classrooms.
0: Lockdown.
9: Because besides a mosque, this is also a school. We're at the park, which is just east of the mosque and the park. And I am surrounded by, I should say, hundreds of people. This really is a faith-based community that has come out. Every color of the rainbow is here right now. We've seen people from different denominations as well.
0: I love seeing the interfaith element of this, and that mosque has been known to work with other faiths as well as they work to try to meet the needs of people in our community. What's the sentiment there? I mean, obviously, there's still a lot of shock that this happened. But what do you get the sense of the vibe of the crowd that's gathering there?
9: Maybe we could talk to some and see exactly what the vibe is here. I've got a couple of gentlemen right next to me. I'm from Pogo Radio. Just wanted to know if I could ask you. Let me ask you. Sir, let me ask you, what is your name?
10: David Barr, pastor of Mission Hills United Church of Christ.
9: Pastor, why are you here?
10: This is where we're called to be as a community, to support one another and love one another and show compassion and mercy. I couldn't be anywhere else but here.
9: Are you surprised by the turnout and just the interfaith, the all the different colors, all the different denominations?
10: I think the mainline Christian community in San Diego is totally open and inclusive to everybody, and it doesn't surprise me at all that there's as many clergy here as there are today.
9: What can we do? What can the faith-based community do?
10: We can get together and talk like this and have community gatherings where we get to know one another across our divides. That's the first step in creating a loving bond between humankind.
9: Pastor, thank you so much.
10: Thank you.
9: So that's just one of the individuals here that has shown up. I'd like to talk to this individual. My name is Phil Farrar. I'm from Kogo Radio, and you're live on the Leland Conway Show. Sir, what is your name?
11: My name is Hassan Youssef.
9: Hassan, why are you here this evening?
11: I am here to express my solidarity and support for the Muslim community and to grieve the loss of the innocent lives for no apparent reason. We are here to be together, to support one another.
9: Did you know any of the men?
11: Yes, I did.
9: Did you know Amin?
11: Yes, I did, very closely. We went to Hajj together.
9: Are you surprised by the turnout? We're not just seeing Muslims here. We're seeing Protestants. We're seeing Catholics. We're seeing a faith-based community that appears to come together.
11: I am not surprised at all. This is a community that unites together every time that something happens to any of its members. So to me, this is not a surprise. This is what's expected of this community, and the community always stands together when things like that happen.
9: What can we do to make sure we don't come together like this, but rather come together as one rather than during tragedy?
11: Well, we need to spread awareness, get to know each other's cultures, get to know one another, spread the message of peace and neighborhood and prosperity and cut the message of hatred. And especially we ask our elected officials to step in also and participate in this heavily.
9: Thank you so much. So here, there you have it. We have someone from a non-denominational church, and then someone who is Muslim as well speaking here, and they are here, Leland. They are here, and they joined together, and they want answers right now. There's a lot of hugging, healing taking place, but they know more needs to be done. What that is, we don't know. But, yeah.
0: Well, I mean, Phil, I said earlier, we've got to stop dehumanizing those with whom we politically disagree. And that confluence of mental illness issues in America right now with the lack of humanization of others comes together in these moments, and it's frightening. And it was heartening to hear the different faiths and the message of unity there. So thank you very much for getting out into the crowd and giving us a taste of what's going on. That is me.
11: All right, Leland.
0: Sure. All right, Phil. Thank you, brother. That's Phil Farrar from our newsroom. He's been covering this. He's been on the scene. He's at the vigil now, the faith-based vigil. We're also keeping an eye on the Campo fire, so we'll get an update on that from the newsroom right now as well. I'm Leland Conway. Keep it right here. 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
20: Brush fire still burning in eastern San Diego County. I'm Jack Cronin. The KOGO News Center burning on both sides of the 8 freeway at 550 acres. The evacuation orders are still in place. The evacuation point set up at the Golden Acorn Casino for this fire north of Campo. It is 10% contained at 550 acres. It's been burning since about 1 o'clock. KOGO's Phil Farrar's live for us tonight. A vigil is being held right next to the Islamic Center of San Diego where the shooting took place yesterday, Phil.
9: And Jack, that vigil underway now. The ecumenical community is in very, very full force here. We are seeing a lot of different people here. Have to talk a little lower here, but they are beginning this, and hundreds of people have gathered here at Lindbergh Park to remember Amin Abdullah, Mansour Kafia, and Nadar Awad. They were outside the Islamic Center of San Diego, which is just about a block away from here. We're in this park, Lindbergh Park, and they are here to remember those and honor those who died. Live from Lindbergh Park, Phil Farrar, KOGO News.
20: Phil, thank you. All three men are being called heroes for helping stop more of the shooting that killed them, but saved others in the area, including 140 children who were on site yesterday at the Islamic Center. The FBI says the teenagers who carried out that attack and killed themselves afterward had both become radicalized online, meeting there before they both realized they lived in San Diego.
21: There has been a manifesto that's been recovered. I would reiterate it's early on in the investigation. We are dedicating every resource the FBI has to conduct a thorough analysis of that manifesto to try to learn what led to this. But I think also more importantly, how can we stop future attacks? I know there's a lot of questions related to this on the community. What I would just continue to reiterate is they didn't discriminate on who they hated. It covered a wide aspect of races and religions.
20: Mark Remley with the FBI saying more than 30 weapons were seized to search the suspects' homes. Real-time traffic, KOGO News Time is 6:35.
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2: Well, they just moved that closure due to the Tussle Fire in the Campo area. So now the 8 eastbound is going to be shut down at Buckman Springs. It's closed in both directions between Buckman Springs over to Ribbonwood. So if you're on that 8 eastbound, you're going to be diverted off the freeway there. And you can take Buckman Springs Road south and get to the 94 and then take that eastbound where you can rejoin the 8 after that whole fire area. So, but the 94, because of this, is going to be pretty stacked up as well. On the 805 southbound Sorrento Valley to Chula Vista, still going to take you 30 minutes. If you're on the 15 southbound right at Claremont Mesa, trying to clear a stall from the Center Divider area, your 15 south Escondido to Kearney Mesa, 16 minutes. 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
20: Kogo's updated San Diego weather. That fire Jing was talking about, 550 acres, is impacting the 8 freeway. It's crossed the 8, so both sides are closed in the area. Evacuation point at the Golden Acorn Casino. Evacuation order still in place. 10% containment on a 550-acre fire that's been burning since 1 o'clock north of Campo. Highs through Thursday, upper 70s at the coast, mid-80s inland. Cooler starting on Friday. Downtown San Diego right now at 74. I'm Jack Cronin. 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
3: I find it interesting. People are always screaming, separate church and state, until they want the state to protect their church. Churches, I believe, should be responsible for their own security. And I'm speaking as a Catholic, and the Catholic Church has been a victim of terrible violence lately. But I don't think it's the...
0: Yeah, it is. They are saying that the they don't think it's the responsibility of the police to provide security in a heightened time. Yes, the police are providing some security in this situation, but this person is correct that churches are responsible for their own security. And if you are a member of faith and you have your church, your congregation has not had a talk about this. You know, one of the things that actually I want to give some praise to the Islamic Center, because as we were listening to Phil Farrar's report there, the security guard, they had a protocol and they enacted that protocol. And if you go back to the shooting at the Christian church up in Michigan in June of last year, they also had a protocol. And if you see video from inside the church, when the shooter began shooting outside the church, trying to work his way into the church, you can see that somebody says gun, and then the response team moves to the front of the church, and you have several adults that get up and they begin to, the kids were having a play and they were up on stage doing the play, and you see these adults get up, and there's no panic, there's clearly fear, but there's no panic. And these adults are very calmly directing these kids out the side door. They actually had an individual whose job it was, as part of the security team, to be armed and to lead the people out the designated exit. So, in other words, this person drew their firearm and was leading the way out that door, just in case it was one of these situations where you have multiple shooters and they had posted up in two or more locations. So that person's job was to clear the way to make sure that there wasn't another attacker as they get those people out of the church. They had a protocol. In the case of the Islamic Center, they had a protocol. The kids locked down in the classroom. And I'm telling you right now, we were seconds away from something far more devastating. And it's devastating in and of itself, but I don't even want to think about if these shooters had gotten into the room with the kids. I don't even want to think about it. It just turns my stomach to think about it. So anyway, you can hit us up on the talkback. Go to the live feed for Kogo on the iHeartRadio app. Click that red microphone. Just a couple more points I want to make. First of all, the CNN article, I've been teasing you on this. They talk about this graphic video that the shooters released, and in the video they live streamed it. They live streamed themselves going into the mosque. They live streamed their victims laying in puddles of blood. They live streamed them shooting outside of the mosque from inside the mosque. And then the video goes to a second video clip where they film themselves driving through the community. And then it goes to a final clip where you see one of the shooters shoot the other guy. And I don't know which one was which. And then turns the gun on himself. And that was the final thing. This all goes to the broader point that I've made about this story. It is that confluence, I don't mean to be repetitive, but I think it's a super important point to make of, you know, we had a caller earlier that mentioned the first-person shooter video games. I have first-person shooter video games. I love them. They're fun. Call of Duty. They're fun. I happen to also be a firearms instructor and a gun owner, and I find shooting guns fun. fascinating and my right as an American and also a way to protect myself and my family. But, you know, I was raised in a home with traditional parents and given guidelines and taught a very distinct pattern of right and wrong. And for a person who is mentally healthy, there is nothing wrong with those things. The problem that we have in society right now is that we have a huge portion of society that's not mentally healthy. And I you know, we keep skipping over this too, but what drugs were these guys on? One of the things that they brought up in the CNN article that was really interesting is they mentioned the incel community. And if you don't know what incel means, it's involuntarily celibate. It's a huge community online of, you know, back in the day we used to call them nerds, right? But these are kids who are socially awkward, don't make friends easily, and definitely, these are boys, and definitely don't make girlfriends easily. And they develop amongst themselves a deep hatred for females. And this was part of the hatred that these guys had. They had a hatred for females in particular. And that is often what happens in this situation. They feel shafted. They feel spurned. And they can't figure out why they don't get access to sex when other guys have access to sex. And so that, you know, sometimes is the seed that's planted. And living in that world that they live in, they can get radicalized. And there are organizations, there are radical Islamic organizations, there are radical white supremacist organizations that are in these forums. Because when I was a kid, you popped a game into the console and you played the game. And nobody from the outside world could communicate with you. You played Contra on Nintendo. And all you did was play Contra. And if anybody else was participating, it was just the guy right next to you because he had joystick number two. And now that's not the case. You have you set a kid loose on Roblox, or you set a kid loose on you know, these first-person shooter games in an online world where you have to have the online access in order to get the game itself. Chat rooms develop. Groups congregate. Radicalization takes place. This is all part of this, right? So we're at this really dangerous flashpoint in society. We've dehumanized our political opponents. We have deconstructed, and this is something I specifically blame the left for. We have deconstructed the traditional family unit. We have said that having a dad in the home doesn't matter. And that is a crucial and deadly mistake that society has made. Taking God out of society is a part of that. But whether you believe in God or whether you have faith or not, taking the father out of the equation and pretending that a strong, masculine, gentleman, good husband, father is not important in a young male's life to teach them the ropes of life, we have bastardized that aspect of family to death, and we have done so at our peril. Because I think about my dad; he's 85. He's my hero. I've constructed a lot of my life after the way he's lived his life. Without that guide, what would I have become? And you know, I don't know these kids' family situation, so I don't want to try to jump to conclusions. But in the broader sense of this discussion, I would venture to guess they didn't have a good male role model. Whether they had a male role model or not, I don't know. But I would venture to guess that neither of them had a good one. And that's a big issue here. So all of this coming together, they had a 75-page hate-filled manifesto. They hated everybody. They hated females. They hated black people. They hated Jewish people. They hated Muslims. They hated everybody. And they were steeped in this. And you have this confluence of dehumanizing other human beings. It's just a game. You know, you'll respawn combined with these mental health issues. And if we continue to look the other way, we're looking the other way. Here's one final point I'll make. We have a sea of mentally ill individuals all over the city of San Diego. Some of them are walking around naked with machetes and pooping in the street, and they're homeless. And we turn our heads the other way every single day. Our politicians, our leaders, turn their heads away from it. And then we act shocked when somebody goes into a restaurant and stabs, you know, one of the waiters because, you know, I don't know, they just got up in the mood to go stab somebody. Right? We act shocked when somebody gets pushed, this culture of death, when somebody gets pushed in front of the trolley. We act shocked. You know, and so we turn our heads to this every single day. And that's on us as a community, as a nation. We've got to stop that. And it's as simple as realizing we got to raise our kids differently. We got to set different boundaries on them. We got to be aware of the dangers of social media and video games. Not blaming them. You don't have to take those away from your kids, but you got to be aware of the dangers. You got to be aware of what your kids are doing. We got to say something. We got to intervene. And there's not going to be a law that's going to come from this. I guarantee you that's going to solve the problem. Politicians have already tried. We're one of the top three most anti-gun states in America, and it doesn't stop this from happening in the state of California. So that's not going to, there's no law they're going to pass. And you can't pass like a hate law, like, oh, don't hate this people. Okay. You're not going to stop people from hating. And the only way you stop people from hating people is to do the things I said as a society. Government cannot.

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0: 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And maybe start your message a little faster than that person did. Hold on, we'll get to it. We'll get to it. And hello. Still not. Oh, that's so

0: Weird.
1: I'd like to know when parents are going to be held accountable for their children's actions. If we start prosecuting the parents, the kids are going to be just great.
0: You know, I think it was Florida the other day that passed a law. Was it Florida? Tim, you might want to check on this for me. I think it was Florida that passed a law that parents could be held responsible for their children's actions when the kids are running amok. And there's something to that, right? Like, look, there's some good parents that have kids that go sideways. I think that's a little bit different, but it's pretty clear that there are a lot of instances where the parents just don't do anything and let this go on. By the way, Tim, backing up my point from earlier, Silver Fang, extremist groups use video games and gaming-adjacent chat platforms like Discord or Telegram to recruit and radicalize young players by disguising hate speech as dark humor and gaming banter. Recruiters build trust in open in-game chats before moving targets to private servers where extremist propaganda is heavily distributed. And Tim says these kids need to be given the belt. That's a true statement in some cases. Certainly the rod was not spared on me as a kid, and I was not abused. Mark Larson coming up here in just a couple of minutes.
2: Yes, present.
0: In the studio with us. What's going on, brothers? I was very uplifted by Phil Farrar's report from the Interfaith Vigil tonight.
2: Mm-hmm.
0: And I hope that kind of unity continues. I hope that we can get on a path to better recognizing the humanity in each other at all this.
2: Yeah, and that's going to continue for a while. That started at 6:30 over at the Lindbergh Park near the Islamic Center, just like 4 miles away from our studios here. And, I hope that sticks. There's been a lot of talk today. A lot of people jumping to conclusions as well. Bottom line is, in today's world with the internet, with social media, and people who have problems of any sort, what have you, it's not something we can legislate in terms of saying, well, people should just all behave this way. That doesn't work. We're dealing with human nature. So I'm just going through a whole lot of conflicted emotions today and looking for solutions, as so many people are doing. But we got to really resist this temptation to say, okay, it was this or it was that.
0: Right.
2: Yeah. And I think that's the key. And I still want to hear from our listeners tonight in the next hour to find out what they think, or more importantly, and this almost sounds like what we always deal in facts, you know, you and I do, not so much feelings, but I like to know what people are feeling with this. Because, okay, I heard a lot of the earlier press conference today where the daughters of the slain security guard basically saying the Islamophobia has got to stop. Well, it's got to stop for all religions. You can't.
0: That's right.
2: You have to. We got to put a cork in it. You know,
0: yeah.
2: There's a reason why, and you know this very well, that houses of worship of any faith have to secure themselves. This is where we are now, and there's a lot of rhetoric. You can't pin it on Trump entirely. You know, you can pin it on a lot of places, but there's a lot of rhetoric to go around. So
0: yeah,
2: we
0: got
2: to be
0: sure.
2: Very careful about that.
0: Well, we're looking forward to what you've got tonight. I know you'll continue that coverage and continue talking to our amazing Kogo listeners about how to fix some of these problems in society. Appreciate you, Mark, as always. Love you, brother. Mark Larson coming up next. I'm Leland Conway, News Radio 600 Kogo, live on the iHeartRadio app.
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16: Trump's horse wins in Kentucky. I'm Tom Rigotti, Fox News. Another candidate backed by President Trump has won a Republican primary, this one in Kentucky, and it could be the president's sweetest victory yet. Incumbent Thomas Massie has been defeated by the Trump-backed Ed Gowron.
17: The winner of the race tonight is not so much Ed Gowron. I'll come back to that. But it's the Republicans of Kentucky Congressional District 4 and their families who I will be a champion for in Washington. They're the winners.
16: Massie said this to his supporters in his concession speech.
18: We need to bring this country together. It is not, there's too much of the uniparty in Washington, D.C. What we need is a unity party.
16: Gowron will face Democrat Melissa Claire Strange this November. Republicans have held the seat for 20 years. President Trump continues to wade into Republican primary races. He's made a fresh endorsement in Texas.
19: Texas Attorney General Ken Paxton reacting to President Trump endorsing him for Senate over GOP incumbent John Cornyn.
20: I have so much respect for the president and so appreciate his endorsement. And I think it creates a slight bit of momentum, don't you?
16: Well, that's Fox's Kristen Goodwin. The fallout continues from yesterday's mosque shooting in San Diego. Fox's Matt Finn reports.
21: A growing memorial today at San Diego's largest mosque as investigators try to determine exactly why two teenagers who police say were radicalized online shot and killed three people in an ambush that's being investigated as a hate crime. When officers arrived, they found three men dead, all being hailed as heroes. Police say security guard Amin Abdullah engaged the two suspects in a gun battle.
16: Police say the guard may have saved the lives of numerous children attending school at the mosque. America is listening to Fox News.
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7: You know, what we're going through since yesterday, right before noon, everything unfolding at the Islamic Center, is not what San Diego is all about. Things happen. I've been here 50 years on San Diego Radio. Mark Larson here, News Radio 600 Kogo. I've been here 50 years on the air as of June 12th. And I'm sure we'll have a big party then. You know, iHeart's going to give me a free pass to the trail mix machine and the in the kitchen, and I get a free coffee. Whatever. But I've seen a lot of things come and go. We've been through tragedies before. We've been through, for example, 1978, the PSA crash over North Park, September 78. In 84, the McDonald's massacre in San Ysidro. Gut-wrenching. It can't happen here. This doesn't happen here. This is not what we do. This is not who we are. That kind of stuff. And I think after 50 years being on the radio in San Diego and living here as a Californian, as a San Diegan by choice, having grown up in the Chicago area and then moving here, I've lived here most of my life. When we have what happened at the Islamic Center yesterday, that is not who we are. And a lot of politicians will say that, so try to hear my heart on this in a different way. This is not who we are. I remember a guy who I got to know a little bit, but not that much. He was in a way a mentor, but he didn't know it. The great Wally Phillips, the WGN in Chicago. And when I was a kid and an aspiring radio host and all of that, I remember in those days in Chicago, everything was so bright and everything was great. And Wally was on WGN, a place where I almost went to work twice. But, well, thankfully, I stayed here in San Diego as an adoptive San Diegan. But Wally, I remember one time, and I was probably like, I don't know, 14 or something when I heard this. He was talking about something horrible that had happened in Chicago. And it was some gut-wrenching crime. And I remember him talking to people on WGN that morning. He said, this is not who we are. And as long as we say, and as long as we understand, as long as we embrace this, whatever this is for the current cycle, and we say this is not who we are, then we're good. We have not lost our marbles to the point where we don't care, we're immune to it, we're anesthetized to it. I mean, that's a good thing. It still hits us in the gut. And all the things that we think, this is a fog of war thing, all the things we think that are coming through and we think we know when we don't know in the first minutes, hours, days after an event, it reminds us that in our feelings, we think, okay, I want to solve this. I think this is a lot of what it is. We want to solve this in our head so we can move on and live life. But this is a bigger thing. This happened, this incident with three victims plus the two suspects, as we have to say, even though it's pretty clear, but that's the system. Five people dead. Complexities beyond complexities with the two assailants, the suspects. What that means to their families, to their circle of influence. So many warning signs, maybe some things that were ignored, whatever. It's easy to say, I want to pin the tail on that person. Or why didn't they, this person, that situation, why didn't that happen? We don't know. Time has to go through. We have to go through this. Time heals. But as long as we think, wait a minute, this isn't who we are, and then I think we're good. There's the vigil going on over at Lindbergh Park, very close to the Islamic Center off of Balboa in Claremont. That started at 6:30, and there's a lot of raw emotion today. You heard a lot of that on Kogo. You heard that with the live coverage we did, where the daughter of the slain security guard was talking. And there's also the rhetoric that, hey, we got to stop the rhetoric. Well, this isn't just about Islamic, you know, anti-Islamic rhetoric. It's about everything. Synagogues are in peril. Christian churches, any place of worship in these days fueled by lunacy and, frankly, a lot of social media, and that's very dangerous. I'm not saying we better shut down social media. That's not what I'm saying. But we need to pay attention. As simple as it sounds, you see something, say something. You got to say something. Phil Farrar joins us here, News Radio 600 Kogo. Mark Larson here. He was out nearby yesterday, out of the vigil as well. So much going on, Phil. A lot of raw emotions today, understandably. What's the latest on this? Because as days go by, it gets less painful, but then more painful, if that makes any sense. I think it does, right?
8: We are live right now at the vigil, and there are thousands here at Lindbergh Park. And there are raw emotions. The imam here, Taha Hassan, he led off. We heard from a bishop. We heard from other members of the faith-based community as well. CARE was here. That is an arm of the Muslim community. I'm going to try to talk to a couple of people here, see what they have to say. Gentlemen, I'm from Kogo Radio, and you're on the Mark Larson Show. Why are you here? Tell me why. Why is it important to be here?
9: It's important to just show our support to our community.
8: Are you a member of the mosque?
9: Yeah.
8: Did you know Amir Abdullah?
9: Muhammad Amin, Brother Muhammad Amin, yeah. I know him. He's a security guard.
8: Yeah. He was a hero?
9: Yeah, he was a hero, definitely. He is more than a hero.
8: What do you think about, I mean, we're way back now, but you've heard some of the speakers earlier. What do you think about?
9: It goes on to show that it's high time that America needs to bring in the gun control. And there has to be a complete detailed investigation on how the kids are able to get the guns here. And that needs to be investigated, for sure.
8: Everybody always talks about mental health. But
9: yeah, definitely. I mean, you need to have a check on the gun control, especially the teenagers, what they're watching and stuff.
8: But the Muslim community, I mean, you all were in mourning, but you want more. You want more action, and you're calling for more action, from what I understand.
9: Definitely, we need some more investigation and more detailed reports. What happened? Why they took this action? Why they took this course of route? What is the action items on the government? How to resolve not to happen this again? To any religious center, not only to Muslim, to any religious center, any education institute, this should not be happening again.
8: You're on the Mark Larson Show. One more time, you said something. I asked you, what happens now? We mourn tonight, tomorrow, before morning.
9: Definitely.
8: What kind of action do you want?
9: I mean, it's definitely up to the police department to investigate. I mean, what caused the real instigation for the kids to take this action? And make sure, you know, the kids and the communities around the San Diego are safe and this such instance never happen again.
8: Gentlemen, thank you so much. The sentiment here, Mark. It's literally a rainbow coalition of people here. Yeah. There are so many different colors, so different, so many representations of the faith-based community. Mm. I've spoke to someone from a non-denominational church. And then I spoke to someone from an Episcopalian church and someone from as far as Escondido came down and spoke as well. The head of CARE is here. He spoke, and it is a very, very moving evening. It seems as though this crowd gets bigger and bigger and bigger. There is a huge police presence around this entire park.
7: Right, and that is so essential right now, too. I'm amazed that those people found places to park, and that alone, with a perimeter around the Islamic Center off of Balboa, that's saying something. That means there's a lot of dedication there. You have all faiths involved. Have you seen some from Jewish organizations there as well? I'm hoping everybody comes together, but that's got to be awkward. I get it.
8: Jewish organizations, yes. We also have seen politicians. I can't exactly say they got a round of support. I will say this. Monica Stepp Montgomery, she is here, and she received a huge round of applause because she is very, very close with the imam here, and he even said that she was one of the first people that reached out. Also, Paloma Aguirre, one of the supervisors, she is here as well, representing District 1. So they are here. Other community leaders are here, but for the most part, this is just one big, huge melting pot of people.
7: Well, I hope we, hey Phil, appreciate you sharing that. I hope we learn from that. Again, it's so fresh. We're within, 48 hours or less, actually, since this happened right before noon yesterday here in San Diego. Scott Wall, the police chief, said, it was what every community fears. A very tough day yesterday. Things unfold. Speculation erupts anew and all of that. Phil, appreciate you sharing that. You have any indications how long this vigil will go on at Lindbergh Park near the Islamic Center? It started at 6:30. Is this going on for a while?
8: Started at 6:30. I'll tell you, there's been probably 20 speakers. There are a lot of faith-based community speakers that I recognize in the back that have yet to speak, but I would imagine this is probably going to go on for another 15, 20 minutes, and then they'll wrap us up by sundown.
7: We're getting close, and I know we have a lot of our public officials there as well. Phil Farrar, appreciate that. Thanks for giving us the, like we're there with you, and we certainly are in spirit. Thank you. But Phil Farrar, Kogo News, has been out there. Well, he can sleep on the weekend. He'll be fine. News Radio 600 Kogo, love your thoughts, 800-600 Kogo. What's your reaction to this now, the day after the horrible... I don't want to say even. Yeah, people always say tragedy. It was a massacre. It was. Tragedies are like, the tornado came in and leveled the town. That's different. This is premeditated. We know a whole lot more about the quote unquote suspects now. Where do you hear some of the new revelations coming up in just a minute? News Radio 600 Kogo live in the iHeartRadio app. Here's Tim right now. He's got the traffic covered for us. Still a lot going on around town because it's late afternoon drive on Kogo.
10: Yes, it is. Manzanita, there is a SIG alert. I-8 closed between Buckman Springs and Highway 94. Brush fire out there. You've heard reports of that all day. Still going on. Be careful. Otay Mesa, border wait says 1 hour and 50 minutes. San Ysidro, we're looking at 1 hour and 50 minutes as well. Don't forget, Padres are playing the Dodgers tonight in that game.
7: After whipping the snot out of them last night. Go, Padres.
10: I love that. That game started at 6:40, so look for that game to be ending in a few hours. And I am Tim Piles from the Kogo Newsroom.
7: And the Padres are up on the Dodgers a half a game. I just say to that. 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Big news from our friends at Elko and Ford. They treat you like family. I've been part of their family for 40 years. They are celebrating their 50th anniversary, 50 years in county. I celebrate my 50th anniversary. Mark Larson here on San Diego Radio since 1976. That's going to be on June 12th. So it's a big anniversary, half a century year for a bunch of us. And I've been with Elko and Ford. Telling you about them for the last 40 years. They are like family to me. I'm a Ford guy through and through, and that's how they treat you. Right now, you got the sell-a-thon on early. You don't have to wait till Memorial Day weekend, this coming weekend. I know it's sneaking up on us early because Memorial Day is next Monday, the 25th. But you don't have to wait. The sell-a-thon is on now, and there's something brand new. 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
7: So the Interfaith Vigil continues at Lindbergh Park, which is over there in Claremont, just not far from the Islamic Center, the largest mosque in San Diego County on Balboa Avenue. 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What we know now, the more we know, the more disgusting, disappointing, shocking, all of that this is. And I'd like to know what you're thinking, how you're feeling, what you're processing as a San Diegan. Again, this is not who we are. This is not San Diego as we are. So much here and a lot of things that aren't being talked about. California Post with some really in-depth reporting on this, saying things that maybe other media don't want to say. And you heard Leland Conway before our show and Lou Penrose talking about this. It's pretty grisly stuff. And there's nothing that says, oh, they specifically, these two quote-unquote suspects now dead in what appeared to be like a murder-suicide. I mean, nasty stuff. But it's like they hated everybody. We've seen this a lot in recent incidents. California Post says the teenage San Diego mosque gunman appeared to have left behind a shocking hate-filled manifesto. It's like 75 pages. A whole lot of everything in there, praising Adolf Hitler. And this is where my friends on the left go, oh, it's Trump. No, it's not. It's like they hated everybody. They hated all religions. It wasn't just about Islam, about the Muslim faith. It was about everybody. And apparently they met online, and then 17-year-old Kane Clark, and I feel for his family. I hope they didn't know more was going on. You know, it's easy to say, well, the parents should have known. I don't know what I don't know. They're hurting, too. Their extended families are hurting as well. It's so easy in today's social media crazy world to go, I got it figured out. No, you don't. Nobody does. The authorities are looking into it. They figured out a lot. They don't know what they don't know yet. 17-year-old Kane Clark meets Caleb Vasquez, 19-year-old, online. They realize suddenly they are in San Diego. So here you have social media feeding paranoia and hate. Before they, and you know, I was listening to not only Leland Conway, but Lou Penrose earlier today. Lou, I think, nailed it well. It's like they just happened to go, well, we'll go to the Islamic Center. They were at Fashion Valley for a while at the shopping center yesterday. They were at Madison High School, where one of them attended class. It's almost like they went, well, we're here. Let's go see what we can do here. Three people dead, including the very heroic security guard. Very painful to hear families talking about that today. We carried it live here on KOGO. And yes, they talked about, you know, Islamophobia has got to stop. I don't know. You don't know. We don't know that this was Islamophobia. They hated, apparently, by the manifesto, what we know, everything, everybody. The document espouses a desire, notes the California Post, to spark a race war and bring about the end of civilization. How do young, late teenagers think that, oh yeah, we're the ones to bring this about? It's got a whole bunch of Nazi crap in it. They're seen wearing Nazi, there was a live stream video of the attack that Kane Clark did. Grisly stuff. Apparently killed the other guy first before he took his own life. Investigators reportedly have a copy of this manifesto. They say it's authentic. This is every moment getting uglier. But it's not as simple as you and I may think. We'll talk more about this. Want your thoughts as well. 800-600-KOGO. Next.
1: Fox News, I'm Ted Linder. Primary night tonight in several states. In Kentucky, Ed Gallrine has won the Republican nomination for U.S. House in the 4th Congressional District, beating incumbent Thomas Massey. Told Fox's Hannity, Massey wasn't loyal to his constituents as long as he continued defying President Trump's agenda.
4: He stood against us, but he liked to just single out President Trump. All that to say, it's a new day, These people deserve better, and I'm going to give it to them.
1: This is the most expensive primary election in history, with $32 million spent in total. And police now say two teenagers who opened fire in a Southern California mosque were radicalized online. Fox's Matt Finn.
15: A growing memorial today at San Diego's largest mosque as investigators try to determine exactly why two teenagers shot and killed three people in an ambush that's being investigated as a hate crime.
1: The two teens took their own lives after opening fire. 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

0: 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We kind of generally plan out the show for the week, and then all hell breaks loose, like yesterday. And sometimes the best radio thing to do is come on the air and go, I don't know. This is like yesterday. I felt whipped. I mentioned this last night, but I was doing a show for our sister brother other station in Sacramento, the giant KFBK in Sacramento, noon to three yesterday, as all this went down at the Islamic Center. It is 4.5 miles from our studios. I've been there several times. I talked to an earlier imam after 9/11 because they had it's been uncomfortable sometimes. Of the 19 hijackers, the two that lived here in San Diego, 9/11 would frequent the mosque. That doesn't change anything from yesterday. Because again, the alleged now dead suspects might not have had an Islamophobia thing going on at all. And the vigil has been happening since 6:30 over there at Lindbergh Park in Claremont, not far away from the Islamic Center, the largest mosque in San Diego County. But it's tempting, and I think this is human nature, it's tempting to say, I just want to find out. We're so used to, like, watching something, binge-watching on some platform somewhere. We want to get to the end of a show or a binge-watching slash mini-series. We just want to make it nice and tidy. Well, it's not nice and tidy. The more we find out about what happened and the two alleged suspects, now dead, I mean, they're not going to get their day in court, so I know. We got to be careful. I get it. But when something like this happens, I first think about the family. Who knew what, when? If somebody did something that violated the law, then that needs to be dealt with. Sometimes, a lot of times, you hear that parents, family members had no clue. Or they just thought, well, the kid involved, and you got a 17-year-old, 19-year-old, you have families involved. There's ripple effects. That doesn't mean the whole family or their entire relation, their whole family tree is guilty. Well, Mark, how can you say that? Because it's reality. But we want to figure out, how do we make this nice and tidy so we can go on and live tomorrow, get back on social media and gritch and moan about the orange man or whatever. This is a San Diego thing. Again, I said at the outset of the show, if you missed it, you can get it on the podcast, kogo.com. This is not who we are. And I recognize politicians say that. I hate when they say that and they don't mean it. I've been here live and local and sitting with my butt in a chair in San Diego, not some other far-flung place, as a San Diegan by choice. And I will say this unequivocally. This is not who we are. The reason San Diego did not explode like L.A. did after the Rodney King verdict was because San Diego is different. That was not who we are. I hope we learn the lessons out of this. The interfaith vigil has been going on since 6:30. It's just wrapping up over there near the Islamic Center at Lindbergh Park. I hope we can hang on to that. You got people from all faiths. This is not like, oh, it's automatically an attack on the Muslim religion. We don't know. It sounds like these two individuals hated everybody. They hated every religion. They wanted to start a race war. And I agree with some of the speakers, like the daughter of the slain security guard, who was definitely a hero. She said today that, there were some comments that we carried it here on Kogo, that it's terrible we have to have security at houses of worship. It is, but that's our world. We had the synagogue in Poway, where one person ended up dead, and you had the rabbi who was wounded. Every church of any size in town has security. Many have magnetometers. My church has that because it's a mega church out of Shadow Mountain. If you have any sort of an impact in the community, and the fact the more a religious organization has impact in today's world with social media feeding the crazies, you have to have security. I hate it that it's that way. It shouldn't be. A lot of that was said today, but that's our world. But to pin this on, oh, it's nice and tidy, we figured it out, it's because of this or that, it's not. And I will not be here like a lot of radio in the nation, just speculating, trying to go for ratings. I live in this community. I care about this community. I love this community, and I hate this happening. And I hate the fact that we got to look over our shoulder all the time. It's always good to have vigilance, but I hate that we're to this point. Hate's a strong word. It's okay to, what's the biblical admonition? Hate the sin, love the sinner. That kind of applies in this. 800-600-KOGO or open the iHeartRadio app. Find KOGO, tap the red talkback mic, send us a voice message. Tim Piles, who runs our controls here, Tim's been around for a long time here in San Diego. What are you feeling? Yeah, I hate to say, what are you feeling? Because we always say, let's deal in facts, not feelings. But it's honest to say, I don't know. Every update I get, it sounds creepier than the last one with these two.
1: We all need some hope. I think we need some hope and positivity.
0: Yeah.
1: And with social media, you're constantly bombarded with all of these weird messages, whatever, like successes or all these things. And I think people honestly feel like they have no hope. Like, what am I supposed to do? That doesn't seem like the opportunities are there for young people. I don't know. Like, you give up. Some of that incel stuff is very interesting. If you don't get any kind of attention from people of the opposite sex. But hope. We all need some hope and positivity. And wake up the next day with, you know, some idea that, you know, it's going to get better.
0: Yeah. Here's the California Post. That's the new California edition of the New York Post. And I think they're doing some really good, great reporting a lot of times. They're certainly beating the L.A. Times. Like, they're pummeling them when it comes to journalism. They're doing it with a sassy tabloid kind of format. But they've been on top of this. And they're saying what a lot of people have been hearing, we've been talking about here on KOGO, that the manifesto from these two alleged, now dead suspects, revealing the teen shooter's vile motivations behind the shooting yesterday. The shootings. 17-year-old Kane Clark, 19-year-old Caleb Vasquez, they meet each other online, finally realize they're here in San Diego, and they had a whole lot of weirdness going on together. There's questions about trans aspects of this. There's this 75-page manifesto that is full of Nazi crap. And Clark was seen wearing, according to the account, a lot of this Nazi attire during a horrifying live stream video of the attack. I did not want to see that. Don't go. It's online. Don't go look at it. You cannot unsee this stuff.
1: I did. Don't do it.
0: Don't. So it was a murder-suicide, it appeared, right?
1: Yeah.
0: So Kane shot the other guy.
1: The murder part you don't see on the camera, but you see the suicide of the other young man.
0: God.
1: Horrific. Just horrific.
0: Yeah, and the black son associated with the Nazi SS head, Heinrich Himmler, and some other violent neo-Nazi group. And there's also, according to the California Post, a nonsensical collection of anti-Trump. So people are going like, this must be Trump people. No, it's pretty much hatred of everybody. Every race. Anti-Trump, anti-liberal, anti-Semitic, homophobic, misogynist stuff tied only together by the author's fury. They were not given more in life. Sources say investigators have a copy of the manifesto. They believe it to be authentic. And then they talk to the neighbors. And what do the neighbors say? Seem like good people. They were fine.
1: With over 30 guns in their home?
0: And a crossbow.
1: And a crossbow. Oh.
0: Did they find those in the home or in the vehicle? Because I heard Lou talking about that earlier. I think
1: through the investigation, over 30 guns were found. I don't believe
0: that
1: young men had all of those. Yeah.
0: No. So there was a lot here. You had Clark describing the 2019 New Zealand Christchurch mosque shooter as a blueprint for live streaming the terror attack. He referred to that gunman as Saint Tyrant. Really unhinged stuff. And in a blink of an eye, lives are taken. Three people gunned down, including security guard and father of eight, Amin Abdullah, who was a hero.
1: He was.
0: His daughter was talking today about when she would drive up, and he would question her when she drove up. But, oh, it kind of looked like your car. I just want to make sure. Which was great. There's an online fundraiser for his family. Raised nearly $2 million.
1: Wow. That's amazing.
0: Yes. More coming up. Mark Larson live and local News Radio 600 KOGO live on the iHeartRadio app. Tim is here with your traffic.
1: All right, Manzanita, East County. Sig alert, I-8 closed between Buckman Springs and Highway 94. The brush fire continues out there. La Mesa, debris off-ramp partially blocked. 8 eastbound off-ramp to El Cajon Boulevard. Chase Avenue, Tierra Santa, debris right lane blocked. There's a metal sign. I-15 northbound before 52. Mission Valley, disabled vehicle, shoulder blocked. I-15 southbound before Friars Road. Again, the Padres are playing the Dodgers. Look for that traffic later downtown. Your border wait at Otay Mesa, 1 hour and 50 minutes. Same at San Ysidro. I'm Tim Piles from the Kogo Newsroom.
0: 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And by the way, the launch went off at Vandenberg on schedule just 2 minutes ago. So in about the next 2 minutes, look toward the west-northwest, preferably when you're not driving, and you'll see the SpaceX on the mission to deploy 24 Starlink satellites, part of your

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0: I love that bumper music. They give the band a little chance. It's part of their union deal. Let them play. Thank you. We'll play a little longer. I'm a little disappointed. You know, Timmy and I went out during the break here, Mark Larson, News Radio 600 KOGO, because the SpaceX launch happened. It happened, and they're dropping the initial stage back on the remotely controlled drone ship, which is off the coast of San Diego, basically. The problem is now, this is a good news and bad news thing. The sky is so bright, it's up there, but it's hard to see. So, and being a rocket geek, I love this stuff. But, you know, as the sun sets, you'll see some contrails up there. And you go, ow. And then some people will say, well, that's chemtrails. Yeah, because whenever I go flying in the 172 or the 182 or years ago, the Cherokee or whatever, we all have a chemtrails button that we do to spray people with mind numbing. That was for you coast-to-coast George Norrie fans. Coming up after the top of the hour. Anyway, SpaceX, you can go to Rocket Launch. Is that what it is? Rocketlaunch.org if you want to find out when these things happen. Because we're doing, SpaceX is doing more than 60 launches a year, which is pretty cool. And the historical perspective on this is that if you were growing up, I was growing up in the 60s, but in the 60s in Florida, you'd have launches all the time. This is kind of like that. So they had a launch at Vandenberg just a few minutes ago. It's 7:46, and the rule of thumb is if it's whatever the launch time is, add about 4 or 5 minutes, and most times, depending on the sky conditions, you'll see it here off the coast of San Diego. This is a Falcon 9. They were deploying 24 Starlink satellites, low Earth orbit. And then they bring the initial stage back remotely to the drone ship that is called Of Course I Still Love You. And this is the second flight of this particular booster, and the booster comes back. And so all of that's gone well. And anytime, here's another fun thing. If you know when the launch time is, you can go to SpaceX on X, and 5 minutes before any launch, they do like play-by-play, like in the 60s if you had the internet. It's really cool. And you watch that, and then they're done, and you see where it goes, and you see what happens, and it's just right up the road, if you will, at Vandenberg Space Force Base.
1: Have you ever seen something launch from Cape Canaveral on the East Coast, Florida?
0: I've seen a couple shuttle launches.
1: Launches.
0: I didn't see it yet, and they were great. I saw, there were 135 missions. I think it was 125 was the last one I saw. And those were big.
1: Yeah.
0: So I'd like to go to Artemis next time, see if we can work that out. But we're seeing what they saw a lot in the 60s, which was a lot of activity. And they're having this happening again. And it's pretty cool. And by the way, fun fact, if you want to get up in the wee hours of the morning, when is that Minuteman launch? They're launching something else early tomorrow morning. If you go to rocketlaunch.org, you will find the latest launches. There is a... that may actually be on a different site, but right, you saw that one, right? A Minuteman launch. They're doing a military missile test, but it's like in the middle of the night. Don't be alarmed. It's not the aliens coming for us. Stay tuned. Coast to Coast next on KOGO.
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11: Primary night in America. I'm Ted Lindner, Fox News. Ed Gallrine wins the Republican nomination for U.S. House in Kentucky's 4th Congressional District, beating incumbent Thomas Massie. He told Fox's Sean Hannity Massie didn't fully represent the people of Kentucky.
12: Here in this district, President Trump won by nearly 85%. He stood against us, but he liked to just single out President Trump. All that to say, it's a new day. These people deserve better, and I'm going to give it to them.
11: James Comer wins the Republican nomination for U.S. House in Kentucky's 1st Congressional District. Melissa Strange wins the Democratic nomination for U.S. House in Kentucky's 4th Congressional District. One of the most crowded Republican Senate primaries in the country, President Trump's thumb on the scale proved the difference maker. Representative Andy Barr came out on top of an 11-person fight in Kentucky, teeing him up for a showdown in November to replace retiring Senator Mitch McConnell, a one-time ally turned thorn in President Trump's side. The Department of Justice expected to indict Cuba's former president on Wednesday. Fox's Grinnell Scott has more details on that.
13: Law enforcement sources told Fox News Digital an indictment against ex-Cuban leader Raul Castro is expected to be unsealed. The DOJ did not confirm any legal action, saying it would not comment on rumors. But it did announce a news conference in Miami to honor victims of a 1996 incident where planes carrying Cuban refugees were shot down. 4 people were killed. Acting Attorney General Todd Blanche is expected to be at the press event. Raul Castro, who is 94 years old, is the younger brother of former Cuban dictator Fidel Castro. Specific charges in the indictment have not been officially released. Grinnell Scott, Fox News.
11: U.S. stocks declined for the 3rd consecutive day. The Dow lost 322 points. 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
1: Do you ever have any anxiety? 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In a moment, David Ross Mirren joins us to talk about his latest work, Thriving with Anxiety, and we'll talk about how you can live with it and make it work on Coast to Coast AM.
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1: And welcome back. George Norrie, David Ross Mirren back with us. PhD, Chief Clinical Officer of the Lynx Network and an Associate Professor at Harvard's Medical School. A clinical psychologist, researcher, and author of Thriving with Anxiety, he is known for reframing anxiety as a driver of growth rather than a disorder to eliminate it. His clinical work spans individuals, couples, and families, and his teams have supported over 100,000 people. His work has been featured on Good Morning America, The New York Times, The Wall Street Journal, The Boston Globe, and he's been on our program a couple times. David, welcome back. How have you been?
5: Good morning. Nice to hear from you. How are you doing?
1: Good. I'm looking forward to this. This is a great subject.
5: Indeed. Makes me anxious.
1: You remember the movie Analyze This?
5: Sure.
1: With Robert De Niro and Billy Crystal? Tom does a great Robert De Niro when it comes to stress. Tommy, do it.
6: De Niro, but anyway, Billy Crystal, they're in the hotel, and he says, "How are you handling your stress?" And this good old mobster, big tough guy, kind of breaking down, going, "I got a whole lot of stress." So that's it. It's not a very good De Niro, but that's kind of, you get the gist of what he said.
1: What is the difference between anxiety, panic attacks, stress, or is it all the same, David?
5: It's a great question. In fact, it's chapter one of my book, Thriving with Anxiety. I don't know if you set that up, but nicely done. Stress is when you are taking on too much, or you have too much on your plate. If you have too much to do and not enough time, too many bills to pay, not enough money, that's going to give you stress. Anxiety is different. Anxiety is kind of like fear. Fear, I guess I kind of know what fear is to know what anxiety is. Fear is when you have a real threat, something really tangible and scary. You know, you're being held up, or like there's a, you know, a scary dog which is chasing you down the street and it really might bite you. Anxiety is when it feels like there's a dog, or it feels like there's a holdup, or it feels like there's something, but it's actually not there. So anxiety is fear when it's not real, and stress is when you got too much on your plate.
1: Where does the anxiety come from? Is it in the brain?
5: It's a great question. It comes because you're human. All people, all creatures, in fact, have anxiety. Scary when they are
1: Oh, I think we lost him. Let's get him back, Tommy. Get him on the phone if we have to. Right in the middle of talking with David Rosmarin about anxiety, he's got 9 tools to make your anxiety work for you. And let me buzz real quickly for you. Knowing ourselves, accepting ourselves, transcending ourselves, knowing others, accepting others, transcend in relationships, knowing our limits, accepting our limits, and transcending our limits. Have you ever had a panic attack? If you have, you know what it's like. It's not a good feeling at all. And the anxiety, of course, is something else, too. It really is. How are we doing back there in the studio? We're picking him up? Okay, we're going to try to get David on the phone. He has disappeared on us, and he was on Zoom, and his link just, poof, he was gone. Sorry about that. And at worst comes to worst, we will do open lines on anxiety tonight on Coast to Coast. As a matter of fact, I'm going to open up the phone lines right now just to be on the safe side, but we shall check. Well, I don't think that's him, Tom. Tommy, let me put you on for a second, would you? Do you have him?
6: Yeah, I'm right here. He's on the line.
1: Okay, David, we got your back.
7: Conversation was giving some stress and anxiety to our phone lines. What can we do there?
1: We'll keep you on the phone. It's safer right now.
7: You got it.
1: Now, I was asking you the big difference between anxiety and a panic attack. And there is a difference, isn't there?
7: Well, panic is a form of anxiety. I was saying before, I'm not sure where you lost me, but anxiety is like fear, but the thing is that it's not real. Panic is also usually not real. It's not the, unless you're panicking because you're in a specific situation that's actually dangerous, usually it's not. Panic is a form of anxiety.
1: And we were talking about, does it originate in the brain? And you were talking about that, then we lost you.
7: Okay, well, I'm going to go back to that. Everything originates in the brain in some regards. This very conversation is happening mediated by our brains. We're interpreting it, we're hearing it, we're understanding what to do, we're thinking about it. So just because something happens with a with your brain involved, it's kind of like saying, like, you know, does muscle pain occur, you know, in your arm? Well, I guess technically... But, like, you know, that it's just the process by which it happens. Anxiety, though, is something that's really going to happen no matter what. It's not caused by that. It just happens. That's sort of where it occurs.
1: What does it have to do with dopamine, and what is that?
7: That's a good question. Dopamine is a neurotransmitter, and it is one of many neurotransmitters which works throughout your brain and does all sorts of different things. It changes your mind states. There are other neurotransmitters which are more implicated in anxiety. I would say GABA is one, which is more, but it's also related to dopamine. It's also related to, you know, epinephrine, which is a neurotransmitter and a hormone for that matter. And it's also, it's related to a number of different neurophysiological processes, whether they're chemical or whether they're anatomical. But one thing that's very clear is that it's not always abnormal to have anxiety. It's not always a disease or a problem or a disorder. It's something that's really part of being a human being and being a creature on this earth.
1: But you claim we should be able to live with anxiety rather than get rid of it. How come?
7: That's exactly what I'm trying to say here. I think often when we talk about brain processes and brain states and neurobiology, what we're really trying to do is medicalize it. And what I'm trying to do here is convey that all aspects of life are mediated by the brain. And it doesn't mean that this conversation is a medical conversation. Well, similarly, anxiety isn't always a medical phenomena. If it's interfering with your life and it's making it debilitated, well, now we can talk about a disorder. But that's a very different conversation than saying that, well, this is a, you know, brain malfunction or dysfunction. The reality is you're going to feel anxious. And have you ever felt anxious? I mean, you know, most people have.
1: It's not a great feeling.
7: It isn't. And you know what? Neither is feeling tired. Neither is feeling hungry. Neither is, you know, feeling short on money or having trouble with a relationship. But all of these are very human parts of struggle. That doesn't necessarily mean that something's wrong. It just means that we are growing and moving and doing things and living through life, which has its challenges.
1: Now, David, are we over-medicated when we try to fight this?
7: I'll be honest, I think as a nation, we are. Now, I don't want to speak about individuals, and I think people listening to this, I want to be very cautious, because some people need to be on medication, and they're not. In fact, I think a lot of people need to be on medication, and they're not, and they refuse to, and that's not a good thing. So, you know, I don't want to speak about individuals, but as a nation, we are definitely over-medicated. I mean, you're talking about, you know, hundreds of millions of prescriptions for anti-anxiety medication with, you know, which is, you know, vast proportions of the population. So there is something wrong, I believe, in the way that we are handling anxiety as a whole, as a society.
1: David, I tend to be a supplement freak, so I've studied a lot of supplements and what they do, and there's amino acid supplements, GABA, which you just mentioned, there's L-theanine, there's tyrosine, and it all is supposed to help with anxiety. What do you think of those natural supplements?
7: It's a great question. I think we are, as a nation, as a society, hellbent, pardon me, on trying to get rid of our anxiety. And if that approach, including supplements, whether they're, you know, from pharmaceutical or nutraceuticals, or whether it's over the counter or something you get from a naturopath, whatever it is, if our intention is to eliminate all anxiety from your life, I got news for you, George. I'm not sure that's the right approach. But if your intention is just to take things down a little bit, that way you can handle life a little bit better, and, you know, you're not so anxious about your anxiety, but you want to just make things a little bit easier for you, then, you know, maybe it works. Maybe there's a use case in such a situation.
1: In your book, Thriving with Anxiety, David, you talk about 9 tools to make your anxiety work for you. Want to buzz through them real fast for us?
7: Sure, I'll do better for you. I have a 4-step summary, which I've been working on recently, which summarizes the entire book in just 4 steps. Do you want to hear them?
1: Yep.
7: Great. Step 1, when you feel anxious, identify what you're anxious about. Most times when people feel anxious, they distract themselves. They don't think about it. They look at their phone. They do anything they can to get their mind off of their anxiety. Well, step 1 means stop and think, what is making me anxious? And if you can't do that right then and there, well, then find a time within 24 hours to stop and identify, step 1, identify what it is you are feeling anxious about. You got step 1?
1: Got it.
7: Identify. All right. Step 2, you want to hear this one? This one's going to change your life.
1: Fire away.
7: It's to share. Talk to someone else about your anxiety. Open up from the heart and speak about it. And George, you know the crazy part? You can share it with anyone. You can even share it with me and call me up. Let me know how anxious you are. People do it all the time. It's a lot of fun. But seriously, as long as you get it out of your heart and into someone else's ears, have them listen to you, validate, say, hey, you know, that makes sense that you feel that way. You know, a nice person, obviously, you know, that makes a huge difference to us, because anxiety creates a connection with another person, as opposed to keeping us anxious and alone and isolated. It breaks the loneliness epidemic. You know what I'm saying?
1: Mm-hmm. What about right. Number 3?
7: Step 2 is share. Step 3 also will change your life. Step 3 is to embrace. Embrace your anxiety. Do you know what that means?
1: Tell me more.
7: It means do things that make you feel anxious intentionally. You know how you go to the gym and you push against that physical stress in order to build your resilience and to build your capacity for more? Well, anxiety is the same way. When it happens, let it ride and push forward by doing at least one thing at least once per week that makes you feel anxious in order to build your emotional resilience. As long as it's safe, do it. George, you can do this?
1: Of course.
7: Okay, great. And you ready for step 4? This is the hardest one.
1: All right.
7: okay, we've identified, we have shared, we have embraced. Now it's time to let go. And when we let go, we go back to step one and we recognize we ain't in control. And to actually embrace and tolerate uncertainty and our lack of control and our vulnerability as human beings, and to lean into that and actually let go of control. That's what I'm working on myself, my friend. That's a hard one, but it works.
1: David, why does it seem that slow, deep breaths also tend to help out?
7: Slow and deep breaths often distract us, and they're helpful with stress because they can help us to recalibrate. When it comes to anxiety, one thing it does is sometimes it distracts us and it doesn't take our mind onto it. I don't think it's any of those four steps. So if that's what's happening, not such a fan. But if it allows us to lower our stress level so that we can finally identify and share it and talk about it, then great. Yeah, then I'm all for those deep breaths.
1: We'll take calls with you next hour. If anybody has had a panic attack or an anxiety attack, share your story with us. And how long do they last, David?
7: Good question. The lowest, a typical amount of time for a panic attack, believe it or not, is less than 10 minutes. Usually they're over in 2 or 3 minutes. The longest I've ever seen somebody panic for, how long do you think it is? What would you guess?
1: The longest? Well, I would say at least a couple days.
7: No way, never. The longest I've ever had someone panic attack in any of my offices ever in 25 years is 90 minutes.
1: That's it?
7: That's it. I've never seen more. I'm not saying it doesn't happen, but I've never seen it.
1: What makes it go away?
7: It goes away on its own. Your body will naturally calm you down. You just have to stop fighting it. If you let go, it goes away. You have your neurotransmitters that actually will stop panic even before it starts. You just have to let them happen.
1: Can you feel it coming on?
7: Beforehand? That's actually a great question. Most times people feel panic out of the blue, or they say they feel panic out of the blue. Once you identify more and you learn to be more aware of it, you actually can see it coming. But usually what brings people into the office is those out-of-the-blue panic attacks. I don't know why I'm panicking, you know, that kind of thing. So most people will say no, but over time you can learn.
1: Let me ask you a question about deja vu. You know what that is.
7: I do.
1: Does that fall into the same circumstances as anxiety and panic attacks? It's a different feeling. When I get them, after it's done, I feel somewhat euphoric about it. It's weird, but it's like a funny little feeling that you just feel giddy.
7: I love what you're saying. The emotions are intended to help us. They're not your enemy. And deja vu is, in some ways, when your mind is tapping into something that's beyond the facts, right? It's like, hey, I've been here before. I've felt this before. There's something odd here. It's actually your feelings which are showing you a direction and what to do in that circumstance. Anxiety is somewhat similar because, you know what? People get anxious for a reason. That's why you got to identify what's at the root of it.
1: A lot of people get nervous from a lot of different things. I'm going to use an example for myself that I don't get nervous when I do live stage shows. I love going out in front of a live audience. The place is packed. People are cheering and clapping. And I don't get nervous. But there are a lot of people I know, David, who are behind stage, and they got the butterflies. They just can't do it. Why is there a difference? Why can somebody like me go on stage and like it and have fun, and other people are shaking like a leaf?
7: Firstly, I think the public speaking anxiety, you got to know a lot of people will say that they would prefer to die than to get on stage in front of a group of people. So, you know, public speaking anxiety is very, you know, very significant for many people. And I too, you know, I also like getting on stage. But I don't know about you, George. I didn't. I initially was actually quite afraid of, you know, being up there. And I don't know about you, but like, you know, I had to prepare for it and face those fears over and over again until I became more resilient. I took my step three and turned it into something. Were you naturally just comfortable in front of an audience? Or is that
1: yes, my parents helped develop me as a little baby. They had me in front of an audience of family members and family gatherings telling jokes and stories when I was like 4 years old.
7: I remember being anxious.
1: And I'd get the reaction. They'd clap. They'd laugh. And it was just really cool. I liked the feeling.
7: Your parents did you a great favor by not, sort of saving you from any nervousness that you might have had and encouraging you to get up there. And that's probably why you're so confident today. I wish more parents would do that and encourage their kids to do things that are challenging and actually, a little bit risky. It is a risk when you stand up in front of a group, isn't it?
1: Now, back to the panic attacks next to nervousness. What generally is the trigger for a panic attack?
7: Great question. Usually, it's the symptoms themselves. We start to feel a panic attack coming on, and we get nervous. Oh, no, this is a heart attack. Oh, no, I'm going crazy. Oh, no, something wrong is happening. My body shouldn't be reacting this way. Oh, no, I'm going to crash my car. And usually none of those are the case. Typically, it's not anything actually dangerous. And if you believe it or not, I've never seen someone crash their car while having a panic attack, ever. Not once. I haven't even heard of that happening. So people often misinterpret their anxiety as having a negative side to it, which is exactly what creates panic response.
1: David, we're going to take a short break and come back and chat more. His book is Thriving with Anxiety, 9 Tools to Make Your Anxiety Work for You. 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
1: Fox News, I'm Chris DeMayo. President Trump says he's called off a planned strike on Iran Tuesday at the request of Gulf allies.
2: I was an hour away. We're all set to go. You're talking about yesterday.
3: Yes.
2: We were going to be striking it would have been happening right now.
1: The Senate, meantime, advances legislation that seeks to force the president to end the Iran war. Ed Gallrein, who was backed by President Trump, defeated incumbent Congressman Thomas Massie in Kentucky's primary today.
4: It was a David versus Goliath. I was the underdog. I want to thank the president. I want to thank the conservative Republicans from this district and my supporters and team, because it sends a message that we, the people, are going to stand up.
1: Gallrein on Fox's Hannity. More than 17,000 people are under evacuation orders as a wildfire continues to threaten suburban homes in Southern California. 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
1: We'll take calls next hour with David as we talk about anxiety, thriving with anxiety, so jump aboard. 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
4: Whether it's physical activity, obesity, diet, smoking, low on hormones, stress, sleep disorders, or your age can be supported by reducing inflammation and aiding the body to heal itself appropriately. 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
1: And welcome back, George Norrie, along with David Ross Myron, as we talk about his book, Thriving with Anxiety. David, have you ever had a panic attack or an anxiety attack?
10: Yep, I've had two.
1: And it just, what, came on and went away, or what happened?
10: Well, in both cases, they were acute. It happened not out of the blue. It happened when, one is when I was actually taking an exam. It was a big exam I was taking. I was about, how old was I, 19 or so? I was not prepared, and it just sort of enveloped me, and I sort of stood up and felt a little woozy, and I didn't know what was happening. I mean, I kind of did. And, took a bit of a break, took a bit of a breather, and I went back. And that was actually one of the days that I decided to go into psychology, believe it or not. So it ended up being a big blessing. How about that?
1: The feeling of anxiousness is tied into what?
10: It's tied into the fact that you are human. There are sometimes that you will feel overwhelmed. There are sometimes when you will feel enveloped by the feelings of anxiety, where your GABA receptors will be flooded. This is part of the human condition, my friend.
1: Serotonin, what does that do? If we talked about dopamine, what about serotonin?
10: Serotonin is a little bit more connected to anxiety than dopamine, at least classically speaking. But, I want to make a point, all of these different brain neurotransmitters, your brain structures, your brain functions, they all come together. You know, one of the best models, I say, the most advanced models in terms of is neural networks. The idea is that brain states occur because of a coming together of different issues in the brain or different things happening at once. The brain is a very sophisticated piece of machinery, very sophisticated. It's not like the heart, which is fairly simple. It either beats or it doesn't. There's electrical impulses, and it's either moving. There's four chambers. But in the brain, there are so many different chemicals and structures and functions. And what you're really looking at there isn't just one thing that signals it or creates it. It's the coming together of about 15 different things in the moment which creates those experiences. It's actually quite remarkable how sophisticated our brains are.
1: David, would these episodes mean there's something wrong with the brain physically?
10: This is exactly my point. I will tell you, George, do you know how many times I have met somebody who had an anxiety problem and it was caused because of literally a pathology in the brain, like a tumor or something really, really like pathophysiologically wrong? Do you know how many times I have seen that in my entire career? In 25 years, my teams have seen over 100,000 people. Take a guess how many times I have seen literally a tumor or something like that which is causing anxiety.
1: Zero.
10: It's not zero, but it's like twice.
1: That's almost zero.
10: Pretty much. It's we diagnose and misunderstand anxiety as a disorder and as a disease far more than it is. Now, that's not to say, I want to be clear, when people are disabled or not able to function because of their anxiety, they need professional help. Okay, I'm not saying it's all normal, it's all healthy, it's not. Sometimes it really does get the better of us. But that even that doesn't mean that something is wrong with the brain. It means that there is a process which is behavioral and emotional and a lot of different factors that go into even an anxiety disorder.
1: When some people have this feeling coming on them, what immediate steps should you take to get rid of it, or should you get rid of it?
10: I'm not sure you should. I think accepting, here's one thing you can do in the moment. Count. Count how long it takes and just observe it. Just notice how long you feel anxious for and see. I bet you, usually it's not 90 seconds. If you just accept it and don't fight it and start counting numbers, you probably won't get to 80 or 90 before it starts to die down.
1: And again, the feeling between anxiety and a panic attack, are they separate or somewhat related?
10: Panic is one type of anxiety. There are other types of anxiety. Sometimes people have anxiety about social situations. We were talking before about performance anxiety or public speaking anxiety. Sometimes people are anxious about specific situations like dogs, like being in front of dogs or animals or snakes or spiders. or being on planes. That's a very common one, plane anxiety, flying anxiety. There are other anxieties which are more sort of generalized anxiety disorder, where people worry about the future, about climate change, about aliens, about money, about all sorts of issues, about health. When we're talking about panic, that's one type of anxiety, just like all of those other ones that we talked about, that I just mentioned.
1: David, years ago, I had to do an MRI, and they put me in this tube where the top of the tube was about an inch above my nose. I felt like I was encased in a coffin. And I have to tell you, I lasted in that thing about 10 seconds, and they give you a little button to squeeze if you need to get out. And they put me in there, and 10 seconds later, I'm in this tube, and I'm squeezing this button to get out. I mean, I was freaking out. I've never felt that kind of feeling before. It was awful. What happened to me?
10: It's called claustrophobia, my friend, and you are in very good company. A lot of people don't like being in enclosed spaces. They like to be in open places, being, you know, having room, having the capacity to do things. Do you get, in general, when you're, you know, in an enclosed space, do you get a little uncomfortable?
1: No, not really. I mean, I'm good on elevators and all kinds of things, but that tube, I couldn't handle that.
10: Okay, so if it's really tight, then you can't do it. But aside from that, you're usually pretty good day to day. What were you afraid would happen?
1: I just felt suffocated. I mean, it just felt so bizarre. You look up, and you're an inch away from the top of this bottom thing, whatever it was, looking down on you, and your whole body's in this tube. Now they have open ones.
10: Right.
1: Where you can look out and stuff like that. You know, I was lying on my back, looking straight up to the top of a tube, which was an inch above my nose. I freaked out.
10: Yeah, it's definitely uncomfortable. At the same time, you know you would not have run out of air, right?
1: No, I know deep inside I would have been okay. I wish I could have just closed my eyes and pretended I wasn't there and let them do their testing and get me out of there. But I just couldn't handle it.
10: Yeah, it's the kind of thing where you maybe would have been able to build up to it over time. It sounds like you went from like 0 to 100 in about a minute. They're just like, okay, get into this tube and here you go. And if you have trouble, then press the button. As opposed to, you know, sort of taking a week or two to get used to it. But you could have built up that strength to be able to do it. It just might have taken you a little bit more time.
1: And they give you a button, so they must have had this problem before.
10: Yeah, you're definitely not the first person to get freaked out inside of an MRI, let me tell you.
1: Now, would you call that anxiety, panic attack? What was it?
10: That is anxiety, sure. It's exactly anxiety because it's a fear response without a fear stimulus. There's nothing really dangerous about the scanner, right? Nothing's going to happen. You know, you said it. Nothing's going to happen to you in there. There's plenty there. You're fine. But you're feeling anxious. You're having a fear response without a real current

0: people haven't been to the dentist in 3, 4, 5 years. They have cavities. They need a root canal because they feel so anxious. You know, sometimes it's not just a scanner. Sometimes it's something even more.
1: Wow. Well, we'll take calls with you next hour, David. Maybe somebody's gone through an MRI tube, and they can share their experience.
0: I'm sure.
1: Well, what would have happened to me had she not come to get me out of the tube when I squeezed the button?
0: It's a good question. If you voluntarily face your anxiety, if you embrace it with the intention of making it stronger, it could have transformed your life and helped you to grow. But if it's involuntary, if it's something you don't want, and you're like, I don't want to do this, and you really don't want to, it's forced upon you, well, that's not an ideal circumstance. That, you know, I don't think anything disastrous would have happened, but it's an unpleasant circumstance, and it can make you more nervous to face your anxiety in the future.
1: I actually was embarrassed when I came out, because, you know, I screwed up their test and everything else, but I mean, I just freaked out.
0: Yeah, you know, I think that's part of anxiety. Often people carry a lot of shame and they say, hey, what's wrong with me? Why do I feel this way? And my answer is very simple. Nothing. You're human. Everybody has something that makes them anxious. Everyone's got an Achilles, you know, no one's perfect. Even Superman has his kryptonite, right? So like, what makes you think that you wouldn't get anxious about anything?
1: The next day I had to fly, and I'm sitting in the plane, and this hit me for just a couple seconds. It went away really fast. I'm looking at the top of the plane from the inside, and you know how it's built like a tube, right? With seats, with seats on both sides. It hit me for just a split second. Oh, my God, we're doing this again. And then it went away right away. But
0: I'm glad it went away. Often what happens is when people start avoiding a certain situation, they avoid the next situation, and then the next situation, and then the next one. You know, imagine had you gotten off of that plane, your life could have actually taken a turn. You might have really become disabled or, you know, debilitated because of your anxiety. This is the step three of embracing, where we cannot let anxiety rule over us, and we have to surge against it and do what we got to do. Now, sometimes if it's really too much, okay, fine, then try again, or you try it again the next day, you find another way, but you know, it's not necessarily right away. But you didn't let that. I'm glad that you stayed on that plane and you let it sit. That was a very smart thing to do.
1: Absolutely. Now, when you wrote Thriving with Anxiety, and you were on the program back about a year ago with me as we talked about it originally, that came out in 23, what was your impetus to write the book?
0: Yeah. During the COVID pandemic, at the beginning, I was terrified. I was really having a lot of anxiety, and I'll tell you why. I had 500 patients in my practice at that time, and I was very nervous that they weren't going to do well. In fact, they were going to start, you know, having decompensating and having a very significant time with their anxiety because, hey, the entire world was anxious, and here were all these patients who were already anxious going in. Right? This is a very significant liability and potentially a clinical disaster. You would be anxious too, right?
1: Mm-hmm.
0: And it turned out, my friend, that those patients actually did extremely well. We did systematic research on them, and we found that patients who had come in for just one session prior to the beginning of the pandemic actually did better during the pandemic than a lot of people in the general public. How about that for a counterintuitive finding?
1: That was a horrible situation for everybody. I remember being in a bank, and I was not 6 feet behind some individual who was in front of me, and mm-hmm. she went ballistic. She said, "You're supposed to be 6 feet away from me. Get away." And I might have been 5 feet. You know, 1 foot is going to make a difference. I mean, that was a rough time for a lot of people.
0: A lot of people, but if people had pre-existing anxiety, according to my data, they actually did better. They were less likely to freak out in the bank or freak out at anywhere else if they had anxiety and got some services prior to the pandemic. How about that?
1: But you also say we should live with anxiety, right?
0: Well, that's why I found during those studies, so that study clued me into something that is against what I'd been taught my whole life. Anxiety can be a blessing. When we know what to do, when we have a certain perspective, it can actually help us to get through life even more than had we not had anxiety in the first place. That was

0: what I realized in the early days of 2020.
1: By ignoring it, is that a technique or is that something we should not do?
0: That's not a good technique at all. You know, we shouldn't ignore any of our feelings. You were talking about deja vu before, you know. The mind is an incredible thing. Our feelings are incredible assets to us. They help us all the time. All of a sudden, when it's uncomfortable, then we should ignore it. I don't buy that. I actually think it makes it worse. In fact, I know it makes it worse. The more you ignore your anxiety, the worse it gets.
1: Where do people get your book, Thriving with Anxiety?
0: Anywhere books are sold. Amazon is usually the most common. And, also my website, drossmarin.com. I love to hear from people.
1: And you take emails through your website?
0: Sure. I have an assistant who helps me with them. You know, we got a lot of messages. But, you know, I do read the messages that come through.
1: What do your colleagues say about your work?
0: You know, I was initially kind of nervous because I'm standing up and saying anxiety can be a blessing. And I've found more and more that even folks within the Harvard system are saying, yeah, you know, not all anxiety is bad. Anxiety is part of the human condition. Now, don't get me wrong. Sometimes it is a debilitating, disordered issue and something that we have to deal with. And I'm the first to say that. But I think overall, you know, there is certainly a world in which our emotions, our anxieties are a positive thing. And I've been getting a fairly, I would say even very warm reception among my colleagues. And I'm very grateful to them for the support that I get.
1: All right. We'll come back and take calls with you in a moment. Our special guest, David Rossmarin, as we talk about his book, Thriving with Anxiety. Share your story. Ask a question.
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6: Trump's man wins again. I'm Chris DeMeo, Fox News. Another Trump-backed candidate has won a Republican primary, this one in Kentucky. Incumbent Thomas Massie defeated by Ed Gallrein.
7: It was a David versus Goliath. I was the underdog. I want to thank the president. I want to thank the conservative Republicans from this district and my supporters and team, because it sends a message that we, the people, are going to stand up.
6: The defeated Massie says there's too much division.
8: We need to bring this country together. There's too much of the uniparty in Washington, D.C. What we need is a unity party.
6: Gallrein will face Democrat Melissa Claire in the November midterms. Republicans have held the Kentucky congressional seat for 20 years. Grieving in South California, the daughter of a beloved security guard who died during Monday's deadly mosque shooting is speaking out.
9: Hawa Abdullah remembering her father, Amin Abdullah, a security guard at the Islamic Center of San Diego.
10: To me, my dad was a role model. He was a best friend.
9: Calling him a loving father, husband, son, brother, and uncle.
10: He stood against any form of hate. He took his job seriously to protect everyone here.
9: Abdullah was one of three men fatally shot by two teen gunmen Monday. Police say he engaged in a gun battle with the suspects, saving lives. Officials revealing the teens met online and fatally shot themselves, noting they are investigating a manifesto that was recovered. Kristen Goodwin, Fox News.
6: President Trump announcing that he's endorsing Texas Attorney General Ken Paxton in a bid to oust Republican Senator John Cornyn in the runoff.
11: I think he's the most significant endorsement in at least my lifetime. If you get his endorsement, it's better than it's the gold standard.
6: Ken Paxton there on Fox's The Will Cain Show. 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
1: And welcome back. George Norrie along with David Rosmarin. Ross Marin is one of the great PhD psychologists out there today. His book is called Thriving with Anxiety. David, does anxiety and panic attacks hit different age brackets differently?
6: Good question. Younger people are substantially more likely to have significant anxiety than older adults.
1: Why is that?
6: I don't think it's because of age. I think it's because of the generational effect. We are teaching younger individuals that anxiety is something you cannot handle. Now, older adults have been through generally more, you know, sometimes the world wars, you know, the Great Depression, although that's less common these days. That's already pretty far in the past. But challenges with throughout the 20th century and, you know, in this generation when there's, we're dealing with a lot more electronics. We're dealing with a lot more things being at your fingertips. We're dealing with a lot more wealth in the world. And that is actually a risk factor for higher levels of anxiety, believe it or not.
1: It's fascinating. You know, how about social networking? Does that contribute to it?
6: You mean social media?
1: Yeah.
6: Yeah, very significantly. Jonathan Haidt has written extensively about this and made a very compelling case, I believe, to say that there's actually a causal effect between the amount of social media used among teenagers, especially teenage girls, and the amount of anxiety that they experience.
1: Can you weigh or predict who is more susceptible to a panic attack or anxiety attack?
6: It's a great question. There's a factor that I came across in my studies called anxiety sensitivity. Anxiety sensitivity. Do you know what that is?
1: I do not.
6: It's when you're sensitive to the anxiety. It turns out to be a greater predictor than the anxiety itself. When people are upset, when they feel anxious, that's the worst thing. It's not even the amount of anxiety that they have. Sometimes people come in and their anxiety isn't very high, but they're very sensitive to it. They're very obsessed by it. That's what makes all the difference. Sometimes people come in with high anxiety, but they're like, oh, I'm actually okay. And those people obviously are struggling, but it's much easier, much, much, much easier to deal with.
1: Do you find that people who are more happy and go lucky are less prone to these attacks?
6: Yeah. I think that it's hard to find, you know, young adults who are happy and go lucky these days. You know, people are really get bent out of shape and comparing themselves to others and being worried about their future and not having a sense of connection to anything, you know, greater or to communities. You know, these are really systemic issues that are affecting the world today.
1: Do world events affect people too?
6: Sure. And the more anxious you are, the more you're going to take them to heart and to be upset about them. You know, one of the things with world events, though, I strongly and firmly believe this, is that the message is that we need to let go a little bit, a lot, in fact, and understand what's in the limits of our control. I mean, how much geopolitical influence, even the great George Noory, how much do you have, let alone someone like me?
1: I can't control the world.
6: Well, we can try, right? But we're going to fail. And I think that that's kind of the point. There's not a whole lot we can do about a lot of the things. And that means we need to let go and focus on what we can do and what we can control, like our relationships or the choices that we make day to day, as opposed to trying to, you know, play God.
1: The medications that some people do take, the benzos, what do they do to the brain?
6: Benzos. Benzos flood GABA. So that's a way of calming down anxiety right away, immediately. And I'm not a huge fan of that, unless obviously if it's medically prescribed and needed, then that's one thing. But I do think we overprescribe benzos. Benzodiazepines, Ativan and Klonopin and Xanax and Valium. Do you know how many prescriptions are provided by American pharmacies on an annual basis? This is for a population of approximately 350 million. Take a guess how many prescriptions are filled on an annual basis by American pharmacies, my friend.
1: It's got to be astounding. Billions of dollars worth.
6: 150 million prescriptions.
1: Gosh.
6: Incredible. It's an incredible number. And it really speaks to our societal approach to dealing with anxiety. Now, when people need benzodiazepines, they must be on them. And I am the first person to say that. And I think most people are, when they are prescribed them, it's the first thing that, well, you have anxiety, you got to get rid of it, something's wrong, as opposed to let's figure out how to deal with this and actually, you know, turn it into a strength and find a pathway forward to help you to become more human and more connected.
1: If you had a choice, would you rather take a natural supplement than a medication?
6: Good question. I don't have a problem with taking a prescribed medication, prescription medication, as opposed to something that's a nutraceutical. The question is why? You know, is my intention to get rid of all my anxiety? Well, I'm going to lose that fight. If the intention is just to take it down a notch, that way I can function a little bit better day to day, I'm not sure it matters what I take.
1: You ready for calls? They're lining up for you.
6: Can't wait. My favorite part of the show.
1: Let's start with Eric in Nevada City, California. Hello, Eric. Go ahead.
7: How you doing, George?
1: Good, buddy. Thank you.
7: You know, I'm completely opposite of you when it comes to, you know, that you freaked out in the tube.
1: You like it?
7: No, the most comfortable I ever really felt. I mean, it doesn't bother me in the MRI, but I was buried in the sandbox by my brother and cousin when I was like five. And we had a board over my face, so I had a hole to get air. But I swear it was like I was in my mother's arms. It was the most comfortable I ever felt. But anyway, I wanted to say to your guest, what was his name again?
1: David.
7: David. You think I could remember that? I know a lot of Davids. You know, I get anxious sometimes, and it comes with a hollow feeling inside my my stomach, but it's usually when I'm planning on going somewhere or doing something. And I know that's my instinct talking to me, because every time I've ignored it, the day was a disaster. For instance, I was supposed to go down to the Walmart in Rockland, and I woke up with that feeling one day, and I called the gal that was going to go with me and said, look, we're not going to go till tomorrow. Something ain't right. And I was listening to the new news, and there was a huge wreck at the turnoff down there, so I'd have either been in the wreck or stuck in 98-degree weather with no air conditioning in my car. So I think it's my instincts from growing up in the mountains is why I feel that way, and it helps. I mean, real anxiety is only when I've got something figured out in my head, and this happens to me on occasion. And then when I say it, it comes out completely wrong and doesn't sound right at all. And sometimes I hurt people's feelings, and I don't even realize it till later on. And then I get really anxious and angry with myself that it happened.
1: Your thoughts, David?
6: I think this is a great... Firstly, thanks so much for calling in. It's really great to hear. This is always the first favorite part of the show. You know, what you're saying is so important. What you're saying is that your anxiety is not a disease and it's not a pathology. In fact, sometimes it helps you in your life. And guess what? You know, that's what it's for. Our emotions are not our enemies. And we've been taught that we have to, you know, medicate all feelings of negativity away, as opposed to understanding that sometimes it's there. I remember working with a CEO years ago. She was feeling really anxious for a big deal, and really anxious. And initially, I just pushed her. I said, well, let's just go ahead, you know, and the deals are anxiety provoking. And she just couldn't shake it. And I said, you know what? Maybe it's a sixth sense. Maybe something's happening here. And she looked into the deal, and it turned out the people she was going to sign this with, her entire company, they turned out to be dishonest. And she was picking up on it. Her feelings were picking up on it before her mind even registered. So, you know, the emotions are very important for us in decision-making. And I'm not saying you should always give into it. But if you have a healthy perspective with your anxiety and you're not trying to get rid of all of it, it's your best friend. And I'm glad to hear that you're making it your friend in your life. It's a real, you know, it's a real blessing to you. And it's really wonderful to hear.
1: Sometimes, David, the feeling of anxiousness is kind of euphoric as well. How is that?
6: Well, that's because it comes from adrenaline. Adrenaline is the fight or flight response, and we feel anxious, and excitement is mediated by the same chemical, by the same hormone. And it's also a neurotransmitter. Adrenaline is what gets us excited before a performance, excited before a meet, excited before a conversation, and it's also what makes us feel anxious. So it's the same exact feeling. There's only one difference. You know what it is?
1: What is that?
6: Anxiety is when you fight against it, and adrenaline is when you say, bring it on, I love it.
1: Interesting. And there's a fine line there, too, isn't there?
6: Sure. I mean, the biggest factor, you know, if you go up a roller coaster, you get your, you know, your stomach starts to drop, and then your heart starts to beat, and you have trouble, you know, a little bit short of breath, and you're like, ah, but you're leaning into it, and you're saying, yeah, let's do this. You're letting go, and that's where that fourth step is really gold, where you actually lean into the anxiety and don't let it, you let it take you for a ride. You actually let it take you for a ride, and that's where the magic happens.
1: I saw a video of a roller coaster on YouTube today, and I said to myself, there is no way I could have fun on something like that.
6: I'm sure you let go in other ways. It doesn't have to be a roller coaster. The point is not to fight it and to lean into it. And, you know, I think we all have our ways of doing that.
1: Let's go to first time caller Paul in Denver, Colorado. Hey, Paul, go ahead.
8: Hey, guys, how you doing? Good talking to you.
1: Thank you, sir.
6: Good morning.
8: I'm having this anxiety thing just by calling this show and talking to you guys. When you do this, you can feel yourself, you know, and your breathing gets all weird and, you know, you're crackling and you're trying to get the point across and you're just so excited and so anxious that you sound like a darn maniac trying to speak, you know, and that's one of the things that I'm dealing with. You know, I know that people like me out there, and to get up, I've never done it. I'm 72 years old. I've never gotten in front of a crowd of people and spoke because I've worked myself up so much beforehand that I get up there and I tell myself, okay, I'm going to start out with a real low voice, you know, because all of a sudden my emotions and my stuff starts to gather. And by the time I'm done talking, my voice is 5 octaves higher and I can't even get out a word, you know, and I'm like, oh my God, you know, and I'm doing it now. It's like, shoot, my heart rate's up and it's knowing that, you know, thousands of people are hearing me now on the George Norrie show. And
1: Paul, millions of people. Millions.
8: Yeah. Yeah, millions. You know, so thanks a lot. That just upped my heart rate, too. But anyway, so I got my bottle of water, and I'm talking to you guys, and it's you know, this doing this right now is, you know, I think helping me with my anxiety because...
6: Of course it is. You're doing great. This is exactly what you should do. And I'm so glad that you're, you know, actually sharing this live in front of this incredible audience, this experience of embracing your anxiety. You are doing step 3 right now.
1: Of those steps that you mentioned, David, should you do all 4?
6: Yeah, and we your guest just did it. He identified what he was afraid of. He shared it with us, and he shared it with millions of other people. And then he actually did it. And in fact, he actually let go, too. He just said, you know what? The hell with this. I'm 72, and I'm going to get on the air, and I'm just going to, you know, let it go with my voice. That was a real act of bravery that all of us just heard right now. That was an inspiring moment for the nation.
1: How easy is it for you to identify the issue, which is your number one step?
6: I mean, it depends on the person. Sometimes that's the hardest step. Often people just move and do whatever it is that they can to distract themselves from their anxiety. I think that's what's happening with the youth today. I think people don't stop and take inventory of their feelings. They're so trying to anesthetize themselves with their devices to not think about what's going on in their minds and in their hearts. And it's so sad. People get disconnected from who they are. You know, the last 2 callers, they were both in touch with their feelings. It's just such a healthy, wholesome, great conversation. Here we are, you know, in the middle of the night, having these moments of connection. It's pretty amazing.
1: Let's go to Ruth in Maryland. Welcome to the show. Hi, Ruthie.
9: Hi, George and David. Thank you so much for taking my call. And David, I've had anxiety my whole life. I actually think that I was born with anxiety. I think I had anxiety before I even came out while I was still in the womb. I had anxiety because I grew up in a very high, strong environment and domestic abuse. And I had talked to George about it before, about the domestic abuse. It was the opposite of your normal domestic abuse. It was my mother abused my father and us. And George, you asked me a question a long time ago when I told you about that, and it totally slipped my mind. You asked me what would set my mom off, and I told you that it was usually something that somebody else did. It wasn't even us. But I totally forgot the one thing that would set her off, and she would start cussing and come after us and beat us if we coughed or sneezed. And we never did figure that one out. I mean, it was really bad. You'd had to hide your head in a pillow if you had to cough or sneeze. Mm-hmm. And anyway, but do you think that people can be actually born with anxiety when they grown up in a real stressful, environment like that?
6: 100%. Firstly, Ruth, I really appreciate you sharing some of your story. And I think it takes a lot of bravery and courage in order to do so, and in order to do so with anybody, especially a stranger and especially in public. So really kudos to you. Secondly, you know, I want to say that with regards to your mom, she might have been responding to the noise. And it could be that she was just very stressed out by the noise and she didn't know how to handle it. So she had to quiet things down in the house. And obviously it caused a lot of damage. And I'm really sorry that you went through that.
1: Or she's a germaphobic, David.
6: It could be. That's true. That's possibly too. It could be that she was nervous about the actual germs, or it could be that, because she said sneeze, though, cough or sneeze. So I was assuming it was a noise, but you're right. It could have been germs. Who knows what it was? But the point was she didn't handle it well, and I'm really sorry, Ruth. The third point, though, that I want to say is this. Yes, our environment does make a difference. And I could even hear your voice getting a little bit tense as you were talking about your mom, and this is many, many, many years later. And here it is. It still stays with you, and that makes sense. We carry our anxiety with us, But the more we can talk about it and share it with other people and then find a way to surge forward like you did tonight, that's really the pathway in order to create connection and resilience in our lives. And I'm just really happy that you were able to do that tonight. And I hope you continue to do it every single day going forward. So yes, it makes sense you are more anxious because of the experiences that you had, but that's only your starting point. What matters is the next step and the end point. And I'm so glad that you are on a journey to get there.
1: How much of this happens by development of your parents, much similar to what you've been saying, when you're a kid, do they have the power to form us?
6: Yeah, I mean, I think that, you know, children form in many ways in two stages. There's in utero, right, we form physically, and then emotionally and socially we form outside the womb, in the womb of the family, so to speak, and, you know, in the context of parents and perhaps siblings and community and whatever it is. We are social creatures, and we are definitely shaped by the emotional and behavioral responses of the people around us, especially our parents. So yes, we very much are formed. But again, George, those are the starting point. That's where we start from. And just because somebody's had a tough upbringing doesn't mean that they can't move to the next step in their development, in their life. And somebody like Ruth is proof of that very concept.
1: We're going to come back and take final calls with David Ross Marin in just a moment. Thriving with Anxiety when we come right back.
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1: I'm Michelle McPhee, and in my new podcast, Kingdom of Fraud, I'm unraveling the strangest criminal alliance I've ever reported on. A polygamist from Utah and an L.A. Armenian businessman.
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4: I'm Ted Lindner. It was primary night in several states. Tuesday in Kentucky, Ed Gallrein has won the Republican nomination for U.S. House in the 4th Congressional District, beating incumbent Thomas Massey. Gallrein says Massey was not loyal to his constituents.
5: He stood against us, but he liked to just single out President Trump. All that to say, it's a new day. These people deserve better, and I'm going to give it to them.
4: President Trump hosting lawmakers at the White House for the annual congressional picnic, promising the war with Iran will end quickly.
6: They want to make a deal so badly, they're tired of this should have happened for 47 years. Somebody should have done something about it, and it's going to happen, and it's going to happen fast, and you're going to see oil prices plummet. They're going to come down. There's so much oil out there. They're going to come plummeting down.
4: For now, the ceasefire holds. The U.S. Navy's blockade on the Strait of Hormuz continues. 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
1: 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Did it happen? It'll be a fascinating discussion. And then psychic Suzanne Wilson joins us to talk about the future, maybe even yours. Beyond Belief, that's our television show, and we invite you to go to beyondbelief.com.
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1: And welcome back. George Norrie with David Ross Marin as we talk about panic attacks and anxiety. His book is called Thriving with Anxiety. David, how many attacks or episodes would you consider to be a lot that happened to somebody?
8: Good question. 90% of Americans will have at least one panic attack in their lifetimes. So not one. Two, also, usually not a significant thing. Now, if people are having three or more, especially over a period of a couple months or a year, it's probably time to get an evaluation and have a conversation with someone about what needs to be done. But that's primarily if it's causing difficulties and getting in your way. Some people have panic attacks and they're like, oh, that sucked. And then they just move on with their life. And you know what? That's not necessarily the worst thing.
1: The greatest feeling of a panic attack and anxiety attack is when it goes away. It just stops, doesn't it?
8: A lot of people tell me that after having a panic attack, after feeling super anxious, they actually have what you described as euphoria. They feel much better afterwards than they did even before the anxiety happened in the first place. And that's one of the, yet another blessing in some ways of what happens when we allow ourselves to feel anxious. It can embolden us and strengthen us and give us a sense that, you know what, once we let go, we have a lot more inner peace.
1: What do you think causes deja vu? Why do we have that feeling that we've been in that state before?
8: I don't know. I think it's probably above my pay grade. My guess is that people, the emotions are interesting and human beings are complicated creatures. And, I think we're also spiritual beings. And sometimes there's just phenomena that's beyond, like I said, beyond my pay grade, beyond our ability to understand. But all the more reason why we should be more accepting of our emotions instead of trying to control it. Sometimes when you let go of control, you end up having some really interesting experiences.
1: Let's go to the phones. Gary in Montebello, California. Welcome to the show. Hi, Gary.
9: Hey, George. How's it going?
1: Great.
9: I had a panic attack once. I thought I was going to die. That's the way it felt. I had no idea what was going on with me. And I called a friend of mine where I used to work. He's a supervisor. And he said, asked me where I was. I said, I'm at home. And he said, okay, just stay there. I'll call the paramedics. And so he did. And the paramedics came. They took all my vitals. Everything was normal. And so they had took me to the hospital. And they had determined I just had a panic attack. And ever since that time, it started to come on again a couple of times. But once I knew what it was, I knew how to fight it. I just disregarded it, just put it aside like it didn't exist. But that was so strange. It felt like God had left me and I was on my all by myself,
8: And it was right after I retired. Anxiety can certainly feel really real like that. You are not alone. I will tell you, about 1% of all emergency department visits nationwide are because of the panic. Can you imagine that? 1 in 100 cases of people walking into an ER is because of a situation like yours. I'm talking about over a million ER visits on an annual basis. But the truth is, you weren't alone. Everything was actually okay. There was nothing physically wrong with your body. It was just your emotions that were getting overwhelming. And I think that's in many ways the main message of anxiety. Just because you feel terrible, just because it feels like death, does not mean that the specter of death hangs over you. That's the nature of anxiety. It feels overwhelming. It feels terrible, but it doesn't mean that the end is near. It actually means you're fine and you have the capacity to handle that distress a lot more than you think you can.
1: David, is there a common denominator for a trigger for something like that?
8: Well, the physical symptoms, you know, often I think what probably, you know, Gary experienced was, oh my God, I shouldn't be feeling this way. Something's wrong with me. He called the paramedics, right? I'm going to die. This is exactly what I was talking about before. Anxiety sensitivity. That's the common denominator. When we are sensitive and upset by the fact that we feel anxious, we will do everything we can to get rid of it. And that actually makes the anxiety worse. Literally, the more we fight against our anxiety, the more our adrenaline spikes and the more physical symptoms we will experience. It's that simple.
1: Next up, let's go to Cornelius in Louisiana. Hello there, Mr. White.
10: Hey there, George and David. I was just talking to Tommy, and as good old Ruth got through. I didn't know that story about her, so I'm glad she got through with that. My anxiety, David, and I have studied sociology and psychology at Louisiana Tech University in Ruston, Louisiana, and Dr. Gary Stokely and Dr. Mary Livingston, but she's passed. I think he's still alive. My question for you, I have a high anxiety as the movie, I know y'all have seen that movie, about AI. And I've told George in the audience, I call it the Antichrist intelligence or the alien intelligence. And I read the Bible, and it seems like you have some biblical things. And I call it, like I said, the Antichrist intelligence. And you were saying how, and like these teens shooting up that mosque, and then we had some teens in Austin shoot up a place. And George had spotlighted us. In Shreveport, Louisiana, we had a guy that was in the military that shot up all of his kids. And do you think that social media AI has a high anxiety thing? So thank you, George, and thank you, David.
8: Thank you very much. It's a great question. Listen, you know, as technology becomes more advanced, we are definitely dealing with higher levels of anxiety. There's no question about it. But I think the main issue is that the more we are interfacing with technology, the more we assume that we should not be feeling anxious or uncomfortable and that things should be predictable and, you know, always capable. The truth is we can't keep up with machines. We're human. But that's where our strength lies, not our weakness. The fact that, you know, AI exists, well, AI can compute things, but it can never be human. And that's something that we bring to the table.
1: And you bring it in a great way. Walter's with us, truck driving in Pennsylvania. Hey, Walt, go ahead.
11: Hey, George, how you doing?
1: Okay.
11: Good. Hey, Dave, I got a couple of questions about anxiety. One is anxiety also tied in with addictions that people try to control by using their addictions? And what about hypertension?
8: And hypertension. Great questions. Firstly, thanks for calling from the road. Really appreciate it. It's always great to hear from truckers during the show. Addictions. Yeah, I have never met someone with addiction that didn't have significant anxiety. Almost always, addiction serves two functions. The first is because people like to feel high or hyper excited. You know, there's the elation that happens when people ingest either alcohol or substances or whatever it is. But there's another piece of it, which is that they get relief or reprieve from the anxiety that is there in the background. And those dual focus, we call it a dual

0: I think stress we have, I have to think about that, because sometimes we don't have control over stress. Sometimes life just takes us for a ride, and we do not have the resources to be able to manage the demands of our lives, and that imbalance causes stress. And other times we're just going to feel anxious. I don't know. I'm not sure how much control we have over any of it. I think that, I don't know anybody who has no anxiety, George. Let's make that really clear. And certainly nobody who has no stress. So, how much control do we have over any of it? Maybe we just have to resign ourselves and actually embrace it in some way and know that nothing's wrong.
1: Can you ever get to a point with stress or anxiety to just say, the heck with it, who cares?
0: Yeah, I think you can even do better than that. I think we can use it to create connection. We know when I'm super stressed out, I'm spending more time with my family. I'm having, more deep conversations with my wife. I'm praying more deeply, I'll be honest. I'm a person of faith. And I think that all of that are really opportunities that anxiety and stress and challenge bring in my life. And those moments of connection are sometimes the most powerful that I ever have.
1: Let's go to Rita in Los Angeles, west of the Rockies. Hello, Rita.
2: Yes, hello. So I have a very brief story in response to George's MRI experience, and then I also wanted to make two really quick comments. So the brief story about the MRI is I was very surprised, too, being put in a very tight tube where when it's closed, the roof of the tube is literally up against your nose. But I wanted to share what made me panic the most in that. It was two things. One is my body tends to get extreme itches out of nowhere, and the thought that I couldn't raise my hand to relieve an itch because the walls are so close on both sides just psychologically was freaking
1: right.
2: me out.
1: And they don't want you moving. Yeah. They don't want you moving at all. You got to just lay there like a body.
2: The other thing is I also had the panic button, but check this out. When I hit it, nobody responded. So that made me panic even more.
1: Absolutely.
2: Like I'm really trapped. Yeah. All right. And then the two other comments real quickly is I think the diagnoses of a lot of people's anxiety as being a mental illness or like something beyond their control is way too diagnosed. I think people have a lot more control of what would make them anxious or not by choosing to shift their thoughts. And I know that sounds so simple, but it really makes a world of difference. And there's an interesting saying that I'm sure a lot of people will recall. It's not what happens to you, it's how you respond. And then the second saying is the only way that I also believe creates anxiety, a genuine anxiety, is when we don't process our pain. And I came across a great saying many years ago, the only way around your pain is through it. So in other words, you have to face the pain and express how it makes you feel and grieve it out so that it'll be out of your system.
0: Rita, you've got a lot of wisdom to share. I really appreciate the opportunity to speak with you. First, I'm sorry about what happened in the scanner and the fact that you weren't attended to. But at the same time, it sounds like you actually found some resilience through it. That was your last point, that you got to breathe through it and go through the pain and find a way. And I agree with that. I think that emotional pain, I certainly have had it in my life. I don't think anybody is impervious to it. The only people I know who have no emotional pain are people who are dead or people who are narcissistic. And if you're in either of those categories, well, then, you're probably not listening to this show. And your other point that, people do have choices. And I think that that's something that often we forget in modern psychology and we forget in psychiatry and we forget in the field of mental health, that there are things that people can do. And sometimes just being in that pain and talking about it with someone and creating a moment of connection is the best. And that sometimes, not only alleviates the pain, but actually creates meaning through it, which ultimately, what more is important? And Rita, you really are an example of that. So I appreciate you calling in.
1: David, I tend to work better under extreme stress. Why is that?
0: Yeah, I'm the same way. When the going gets tough, the tough get going, as it said. And I think that there's something else, though. George, you seem to have a very optimistic frame in life. And I think that when you have a challenge in front of you, you believe in yourself and you say, I can do this. And if I've been given this challenge, then it must be something I can do.

0: young children today and teenagers, young adults, I got to say, typically don't have that. And in many ways, our over-medicalization of anxiety has taken away our ability to face struggles and stress. And, you know, that's the core of the issue that I'm talking about here. The challenges, the anxiety, the stress, that's supposed to invigorate you, and you use it in a positive way. You know, it's a message that runs counter to what a lot of people in our society are going through, and that's one of the reasons I wrote my book.
1: Come back again, David.
0: I said that's one of the reasons I wrote my book.
1: No, I want you to come back again.
0: Oh, well, okay. I would love to, you know. I always love these conversations.
1: All right, my friend. David Rosmarin, the name of the book, Thriving with Anxiety. For Dan Galante, Tom Danheiser, Sue Trikas, Lex Lonewood, Sean Latasor, Alec Fernandez, Stephanie Smith, Tim Banal, George Knapp, and Richard Serrett, I'm George Norrie, somewhere out there on Coast to Coast AM. We'll see you on our next edition. Until then, be safe, everyone.

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6: Trump's pick wins. I'm Ted Lindner, Fox News. Ed Gallrein wins the Republican nomination for U.S. House in Kentucky's 4th Congressional District, beating incumbent Thomas Massey. He told Fox's Sean Hannity, Massey didn't fully represent the people of Kentucky.
7: Here in this district, President Trump won by nearly 85%. He stood against us, but he liked to just single out President Trump. All that to say, it's a new day. These people deserve better, and I'm going to give it to them.
6: James Comer wins the Republican nomination for U.S. House in Kentucky's 1st Congressional District. Melissa Strange won the Democrat nomination for U.S. House in Kentucky's 4th Congressional District. One of the most crowded Republican Senate primaries in the country, President Trump's thumb on the scale proved the difference maker. Representative Andy Barr came out on top of an 11-person fight in Kentucky, teeing him up for a showdown in November to replace retiring Senator Mitch McConnell. Though it's a race overshadowed by another contest where Trump is the driving factor in the state, it's still significant given that Barr and his Democrat opponent will be at the forefront of change in the political status quo of the bluegrass state. Investigators trying to determine the motive after a shooting at an Islamic center shook San Diego Monday. Fox's Matt Finn in San Diego with more.
8: A growing memorial today at San Diego's largest mosque as investigators try to determine exactly why two teenagers who police say were radicalized online shot and killed three people in an ambush that's being investigated as a hate crime. New police scanner audio reveals the moments the shooting unfolded at the mosque.
9: Two white males, white mask. One with an automatic weapon, one with a shotgun.
8: When officers arrived, they found three men dead, all being hailed as heroes. Police say security guard Amin Abdullah engaged the two suspects in a gun battle, while mosque founder Mansour Kaziha and Nadir Awad, the husband of one of the center's teachers, helped distract them.
6: Authorities say hateful writings of the suspects were found in a vehicle. America's listening to Fox News.
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0: and the gateway to the West. Good morning, good evening, wherever you may be, across the nation, around the world. I'm George Norrie. This is Coast to Coast AM. Later tonight, Psychic Bloodlines. Here's what's happening. President Donald Trump said he delayed strikes on Iran planned for today following progress on a possible deal to end the war, though Tehran's latest proposal appears little change from an earlier deal that the president rejected as garbage. The latest proposal includes a withdrawal of troops from areas near Iran, an end of the war on all fronts, including Lebanon, compensation for damage during the conflict, a lifting of sanctions, and an end to the ongoing U.S. maritime blockade. Top Islamic Republic officials in the hours beforehand also said they consider the country's right to enrich uranium non-negotiable. Here's Tom Danheiser with the latest on today. Tom?
1: Well, George, the latest proposal deal is a no-go. President Donald Trump said on Tuesday that the United States may need to strike Iran again. Vice President J.D. Vance warned the U.S. is locked and loaded to resume Iran strikes if nuclear talks fail. President Trump telling reporters the U.S. could launch a renewed strike on Iran by early next week. Iran's Foreign Minister Abbas Araghchi said Tehran has gained military knowledge from previous hostilities and warned that a return to war will feature many more surprises, with Tehran being ready to down additional U.S. aircraft. His comments come after President Trump gave Iran 2 to 3 days to reach a deal. Meanwhile, the U.S. Senate has voted to advance a war powers resolution designed to halt the military campaign in Iran unless Trump receives congressional approval. And global crude oil prices are trading above $100 a barrel amid ongoing geopolitical tensions in the Middle East. George?
0: All right. Thank you, my friend. And here's Dr. John Curtis, onlinecolumnist.com, with his perspective. John, what do you think of all this?
2: Well, the important thing is that world energy markets really are not in chaos. We know what's happened here in the States. You can only imagine how bad it is in Europe and other parts of the world. I mean, we're, $6-7 a barrel, whatever, here out in California, maybe $4 or $5 a barrel, other parts of the country, a gallon of gas, and other parts of the country. The issue to me for Trump is, will bombing Iran in a second round of, airstrikes accomplish his goal of dislodging the IRGC from, controlling, with their swift boat fleet, the Strait of Hormuz? If, they can decide, determine that it won't stop, that terrorists, swift boat fleet of Iran from attacking commercial shipping, then I think the focus of Trump should not be on bombing various civilian targets like energy infrastructure and that, but the U.S. Navy should go after those swift boats and begin escorting ships again through the Strait of Hormuz. All countries in the world believe and that the maritime shipping through the Strait of Hormuz is an international waterway. It's not controlled by any country. Iran, in their proposals to the U.S. that Trump has referred to as garbage, is the notion that Iran can turn the Strait of Hormuz into a turnpike and start arbitrarily charging commercial ships anything that they feel they want from various shipping lines. That is unacceptable to everyone. All of the Arab Gulf states, Saudi Arabia, Bahrain, UAE, Kuwait, you name it, all the energy producers of the Gulf want that strait opened. So Trump has to ask himself in this next phase what's important to Trump, and I don't think the press gets it right, is that he wants Iran to sign a nuke deal in which they will give up basically uranium enrichment for a 20-year period or something close to that. Mm-hmm. That's what he's looking for. He's not looking for perfection. He wants that strait open. He's not going to pay Iran reparations. We can get dispel that notion. But if they give him, and I think there's grumblings in Iran to make some deal on nuclear enrichment, not necessarily turning over the stockpile, 1,000 pounds of 60% enriched uranium, but at least to curtail the production of enriched uranium, then I think, you know, we can they can avoid another bombing campaign. And I think that's what the Arab Gulf states are working with Iran and with Pakistan on getting Iran to agree with. So that's where it stands right now.
0: Good perspective, John. And I think the bombing may resume. We'll see what happens if Iran really comes to the table or not. Pizza Hut remains America's favorite pizza chain, according to a new survey of more than 44,000 diners across the country, edging out Domino's in a closely watched ranking of national pizza brands. The survey, conducted between March of last year and February of this year, is part of the organization's annual restaurant rankings report, found Pizza Hut earned almost 20% of the votes for the best-tasting fast food pizza, compared with Domino's at 17%, so it was pretty close. A newly built home may cost more up front, but buyers could come out ahead over time as newer properties require less maintenance and use less energy, according to a new Realtor.com poll. The report suggests buyers should look beyond listing prices and consider the long-term cost of home ownership when comparing new and existing homes. Catherine Austin Fitz once worked for the Department of Housing and Urban Development as the Assistant Secretary. Catherine, what do you think of new homes versus used homes?
3: So, George, it's so important when you do the due diligence when you're buying a home that you really understand what the maintenance needs of that home is going to be. If you look at the housing market right now, people are really struggling with the increase in maintenance costs, whether it's property taxes or improvement costs or energy costs. So, you know, cost over time is becoming a more and more important percentage. And that means anything you can do up front to make sure you understand not just what the upfront costs are, but the costs over time. So this report is trying to focus people on that fact and saying, look, you know, new homes are more expensive, but there's lower maintenance costs. I would just emphasize that's not every new home. So you really need to look exactly at the home where you are, the jurisdiction you're in, you know, what the property taxes are, what the direction of the property taxes and municipal services. You really need to do your due diligence these days.
0: But you think overall a new house is better than a used house?
3: A well-built, well-done home is likely going to be more reliable than a used home. But again, you know, you have to do due diligence each specific item. So don't assume anything. One of my favorite books on home building is, I think it's the 106 Common Mistake Home Builders Make. And the author took all of his students, he was a university professor, and sent them to interview, you know, just thousands and thousands of homeowners of all the mistakes they had made when they bought their home. So do your due diligence and think a lot about what the costs over time are going to be, because that is a critical issue in really enjoying and loving your home.
0: All right, thank you. Catherine Austin Fitz. A new study suggests that a specific longevity gene may help protect the brain from the effects of aging, including Alzheimer's disease. The gene helps the body transport and metabolize fats and cholesterol, especially in the brain. How about that? And scientists have managed to hatch live chicks, listen to this, from a fully artificial egg, marking a distinction breakthrough that paves the way for resurrecting long-dead species. Experts at Colossal Biosciences, the company planning to bring back the woolly mammoth, have created the first-ever shell-less incubation system that mirrors a natural egg as much as possible. It's truly remarkable. Now, we talk a lot about the Big Bang. What is it? How did it start? In a moment, we'll get the views from James McCanny on what it is or is not next on Coast to Coast AM. 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
0: And welcome back to Coast. Glad to be with you. George Norrie here. Professor James McCanny has taught mathematics, physics, computer science, and astronomy, and worked in the United States, Latin America, and with high-level Russian scientists as well. He has presented his research at international conferences and has been a regular guest on Coast to Coast for years. One of his latest books is called The Real History of Man and Earth Myths, Magic, and Mayhem. James, my friend, how are you doing, Professor?
6: Well, George, good to hear your voice again. How are you doing?
0: I'm doing great. How about you?
6: I'm doing real good.
0: You know, I have tried to get some physicist or some scientist or some astronomer over the 23 years I've been doing this show to explain to me the Big Bang Theory, and nobody can do it. So I'm going to ask Professor James McCanny, what do you think is going on here?
6: Well, George, I just want to start by saying this is probably the most important show I've done out of all these years I've done Coast to Coast shows. This is the pinnacle show right here. And the situation with the Big Bang is that it never really did make sense. You get all this nonsensical physics, things that don't make any sense, so they make up other physics, and that doesn't make sense. And you finally get to dark matter and dark energy, and they don't even know what it is. And they're looking for it, and it's got to be there. They can't even tell you what it is. But the basic situation here is, it comes right down to the following situation. They've made some big errors in the understanding of the fusion processes. And what it comes down to is there is a excess current of protons in a fusion-based wind. So this is coming off a galactic nucleus. Quasar, our sun, Jupiter, and Saturn are doing this. And they have an excess current of protons. And what that does is it creates a capacitor. And what happens is photons coming out of that capacitor have a redshift. I call it the induced electric dipole redshift, something I discovered in 1979. It's laboratory verifiable. And so the redshift that they're seeing that Edwin Hubble first saw over 100 years ago through his telescopes, that redshift is not due to things moving away from us. It's due to local conditions of these fusion-based objects.
0: Well, explain to us, James, how something could start from nothing. What was the beginning like? And how was the beginning even there?
6: Well, yeah, and this is kind of a hand-waving thing. If you take the universe as it is and you reverse it in three dimensions back to a point, that at some point you just lose it. I mean, to imagine that because things are expanding that all of a sudden they come back to this point the size of a pinhead is nonsensical in itself. And now the thing that really blew the lid off this is the James Webb Telescope, finally. We knew 50 years ago that the Big Bang didn't make sense. There have been two Nobel Prizes, one in what was 1978, the Penzias and Wilson Nobel Prize, and then 2006, when it turned out that the perfectly even microwave cosmic background radiation was not perfectly even. There's a second 2006 Nobel Prize by Mather and Smoot that gives the reason why it's not smooth. And so, but the reality is what they're looking at with this cosmic background radiation is the dust and gas cloud that surrounds our solar system. That's all it is. They're not seeing, if you put a microwave telescope outside of our solar system, outside of this nebular cloud that surrounds our solar system, you would not see it anymore in the wider universe. And you can see these clouds around other stars. So they have big, major errors in Nobel Prizes, in the fundamental corner pillars of the Big Bang theory.
0: Do you bring God into the equation, James?
6: Well, I call it a designer. And I'm personally a Christian. I'm Irish, you know, grew up a Catholic. And so, but in terms of science, even the Native Americans, the indigenous peoples all over the world recognize a designer, that we're just living in the middle of this. We come along and everything is already here. It's already designed. Everything works. There's so many things for our benefit. Like the indigenous peoples looked at cedar and birch bark as gifts from the gods because it made their life so much easier. You know, and that's a very fundamental view, but everything around us, the magnetic field that protects us, you know, liquid oxygen, liquid water, the oxygen in the atmosphere, the right content. We're just, you know, we are part of this ecosystem and we live in it because of all of the thousands of factors that are there. So there's a design. The protons on this side of the universe are the same as the protons on the other side of the universe. You know, when we look through telescopes, and like I say, this is what the James Webb Telescope did. It sees beyond where the Big Bang was supposed to be. And so finally people are going, okay, this Big Bang thing ain't working anymore. But what I did is I not only can knock the pillars out from the fundamentals of cosmology as we know it today, Big Bang cosmology, I replace it with a whole set of new physics principles which are sensical. And it all comes back to the fact that there's an excess current of protons in the fusion winds that come off like our star, the sun, galactic nuclei, etc. And that's why comets are not dirty snowballs. That's why comets are the discharge of that same capacitor. That's why there's a Kuiper belt full of thousands of new planets forming. Anyway, what I've done is replace Big Bang cosmology, you know, right down the line, all the different aspects, whether it's galactic in formation or quasars. Take quasars. They're supposedly these energetic objects at the end of the universe, but that never made any sense physically. But quasars are just high energy, high proton wind device or entities that have a big redshift. That's all. They're not at the edge of the universe. And, you know, they didn't fly out of the Big Bang the farthest, the fastest. So, and I've been in recently in conferences, one in Germany a couple of weeks ago, one in the UK a couple of weeks ago, and I'm being published in the peer-reviewed journals now. Every day I get 2 to 3 emails of journals wanting me to publish in their journal. this is taking hold big time.
0: It's by far one of the most perplexing questions we could ever ask ourselves. So if we take out the Big Bang Theory, which I never understood or agreed with in the first place, and replace it with this cosmic red shift, for example, how does that explain, though, how things started from nothing?
6: Well, we cannot measure. And this is like, let's pretend we're going to count to infinity, 1, 2, 3, 4, 5. We'll never get there. It's the same situation with cosmology. With our current equipment, even with the James Webb telescope, we cannot see. Every time we build a bigger telescope, we see more. And if you took the James Webb telescope and could move it to the farthest point that it can see today, you would probably see that much more of the same in that direction, in all directions. The universe, it's something that's beyond comprehension. We cannot imagine the time frame or the extent of the universe. We cannot measure it. And that's what science is about, is measurement. We can't measure it. So therefore, in terms of the basic, just basic definition, it's infinite. It's bigger than we can measure.
0: Is it accurate then to say we don't know?
6: Yes, that is exactly the answer. And that's the problem with most scientists. They can't say that. They got to have a reason. They got to have everything locked down. And the real answer is we don't know how big it is, when it started. As far back in history as we can see with those telescopes, and that is when they look farther and farther out, that's what they're looking at, is time. Every time we build a bigger, better telescope, you see farther. So we can't measure. We don't know. And so as far as we know, the universe just keeps going on. And it's a design. I mean, let's face it. As a physicist, what we study is that design. How can scientists deny the design and a designer when that's what we're studying? You look through a telescope, the galaxies over there, as far away as you can see, are acting just like the ones here.
0: Let's talk more about this, James, when we come back in a moment. Fascinating discussion with Professor James McCanney about the beginning of everything on Coast to Coast AM.
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1: I'm Chris DeMeo. President Trump says he's giving Iran until this weekend to strike a deal.
2: It comes after the president took his finger off the trigger Monday at the behest of Gulf allies.
3: I was an hour away. We were all set to go. You're talking about yesterday.
4: Yes.
3: We were going to be striking very, it would have been happening right now.
2: The president giving an update during an impromptu tour of construction of the White House ballroom.
1: Fox's Aisha Hosni. Ed Gulryan, who was backed by President Trump, defeats incumbent Thomas Massie in Kentucky's 4th Congressional District primary on Tuesday.
5: I want to thank President Trump for his support, his endorsement, and his counsel as I navigated this campaign.
1: Massie had been critical of the president, calling the MAGA movement divided. 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
1: We'll have you chime in next hour as well. We'll open up the phone lines with Professor James McKenney and take your calls. That'll be next hour on Coast to Coast. Still lots more to talk with him about. The Paranormal Podcast Network keeps cruising along. 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
1: And welcome back, George Norrie, along with Professor James McKenney, as we talk about the beginning of the universe, the Big Bang Theory, or what it was not. Jim, how did you come to your conclusions?
9: Well, I saw the contradictions, and this was all put together when I was at Cornell, 1979 to 81, and I saw so many things in the data sets that came in. Daily up in the science, there was a big auditorium up there with a big TV screen, and all the NASA scientists would gather. And for example, one day a whole data set came in from a satellite that was around Venus, and they were using it. Venus was going around behind the sun, and so they were going to measure the bending of the radio signal from the satellite, because they knew exactly where that was, and then verify general relativity, like the bending of light. And that thing was all over the place. It was jumping up and down, sideways and back and forth, and they couldn't figure it out. And they never published the data. And I'm going, this is the induced electric dipole redshift. I already had my theoretical work. And there were so many contradictions that this whole idea that comets are dirty snowballs didn't make any sense. And so the same capacitor that I'm talking about for the redshift is the thing that causes comets to form around rocky objects that come into the electric field. So many things. I would say probably 20. One time I did a show on the number of Nobel Prize quality discoveries that I made just based on this, all the different things like earth weather, what really causes hurricanes.
1: Mm-hmm.
9: Hurricanes are not caused by warm water. They're caused by electric fields in the vertical electric field of Earth. And so there's just so many things that did not add up in standard science. It just is actually amazing. And they're still pounding the pavement with these same ridiculous theories all the way. And I hate to use those words, but scientists have just become, it's become an industry. It's become an industry of publication, grant money, and they have a 10-year plan. And they got to stick with it. And once they get in the publications and the journals, peer-reviewed journals, luckily the peer-reviewed journals are waking up and they're starting, like I say, every day I get between 2 to 3 emails from journals. Please publish your latest article in our journal. There's a big surge coming. And I think the Big Bang is on its last legs right now.
1: Now, before anything happened, what was before?
9: That's the mystery, and that is the infinite mystery of the designer. And I liken it kind of to this example I use, like take a whale that's breaching. And the whale lives in the ocean and the water, and when it breaches, it has a split second. You can see an island out there, maybe a boat, and then bang, back it's back in the water. And that's like us trying to understand the universe. We get this glimpse of it. But it's just too big, it's too immense, it's too complicated from the cosmological viewpoint all the way down to the subatomic level. But it's organized, it's designed. And as physicists, that's what we study, is this intricate design that is consistent. It's the same on the other side of the universe. I have a book, it's called The Diamond Principle. And that's the whole idea, is that if you discover a diamond on the other side of the universe, it's going to be formed by the same processes that diamonds are formed here. They might look a little different. They'll have different fissures, cracks in them or something like that. But the process is the same. And that's the idea, is that we live in this really organized, amazing universe that we can't comprehend. Scientifically, we're just starting to scratch the surface of understanding it.
1: I used to ask my mother, I still do these days, Professor, who created God? What created God? And she would always tell me, he always was and always will be. And it's an answer that I kept telling her, Mom, I find that unacceptable. Who created God? And she said, no one. He always was and always will be. And I could never get her off that answer, James.
9: It's one of those things where just there is no answer. And it's like I say, to take a simpler example, count to infinity. 1, 2, 3, 4, 5. Okay, 2 weeks later, you know, you're up in the millions, billions, or whatever. You're not even close to infinity. And so it's the same thing. Our brain just, we have mathematical, there's a thing called induction. It's in pianos postulates. You take an element, you can create a successor element. And if you can do that, you can do this an infinite number of times. And that's our concept of infinity. It's very primitive, but we really don't. George Cantor did a study on infinities and discovered that there are many different kinds of infinities. The real number of infinity is a bigger infinity than counting numbers like natural numbers. And so these are things that are just beyond our comprehension.
1: If you had to guess how it started or what it might have been before it started, what would that guess be?
9: Well, it was always the same. As far back as we can look, and that's like when we look out with the James Webb Telescope or before that, the Hubble, you know, the Hubble could see so much. Then the James Webb comes along and dark spots out there that the Hubble couldn't see. All of a sudden, the James Webb is finding literally billions of galaxies in those dark regions.
1: Right.
9: And so it's just like no matter where we look, we find more of the same. So we literally cannot measure it. We cannot see to the end of the universe. And so scientists invented this Big Bang to get rid of God and the designer, that it all blew out of this thing and there's no need for a designer, just was all happenstance. And the world we live in, the universe we live in, would not be like this if it were just random, believe me.
1: Now, we have emotion, we have pain, but is it possible, James, that this is not real? That all of this that we're doing right now is just a fabrication?
9: Well, here's what I think. I think it's all real, and we're just discovering it. But we have a spiritual side to us, and I know you do a lot on this on your show.
1: Sure.
9: You know, when one time I was out in L.A. in the studio there with you, and you were releasing your book, Talking to the Dead, and the whole idea is that there's a spiritual side to us, and that's what I say, the example about the whale breaching the water. With our perspective as human beings and this physical body and the spirit that lives in the body and that leaves after death and all of this, we really don't have a good perspective a good understanding of what's going on. We just get this basic glimpse of it. And so I think we have to stop asking that question and trying to understand it and then just turn around and realize it. Wow, I feel very special being a human being with a body and a spirit and being able to live in this universe, even for a short period of time. You know, the Greeks used to say that they were envious of man because he had a body, in spite of all the difficulties it takes to have a body and live in this world. They were envious of people because the Greek gods did not have a body. They were personified in a sense. But I think that's the way we have to look at this, is that we're just fortunate, and the best thing you can do is turn around and honor the designer. Like, thank you for giving me this piece of time and this body. And that's the way I look at it.
1: Is it conceivable that we will never get the answer?
9: Well, we're always chipping away at it, like a new subatomic particle or some experiment, you know, mastering fusion or mastering the use of energy. You know, if you look a few thousand years ago and all of the modern technology that we have today, that the designs of Tesla, all of the engineering that goes into our infrastructure, say electrical infrastructure, we're just scratching the surface. There's so much more. You know, I tell students all the time that the future of space is going to be huge because we're just starting to scratch the surface. And rocket technology is not going to get us very far. There are much better ways to go into space and travel around space with electromagnetic propulsions.

0: on proton wind that's coming off at the solar diffusion-based capacitors. There are two factors with the induced electric dipole redshift: the strength of the electric field, non-uniform electric field, and the distance that the photon travels through as it's leaving. Those are the two big factors. So a galaxy has a much bigger distance than our sun, and so it has a much higher redshift. But it has nothing to do with it moving away from us.
1: Is there something, it's an equation or something that we're just missing, James, that we lack any understanding of to figure this out?
0: Well, I think the problem is we want an answer as to how old the universe is, and we just don't have it. We just can't measure it with the equipment we have today. If we could build a bigger telescope than the James Webb Telescope, and we finally look out and we go, gee, there's just nothing out there beyond this. Okay, now we can see the edge of the universe, but that hasn't happened yet. As far as the James Webb Telescope can see, there's more of the same.
1: Yeah,
0: Developed
1: but when you talk
0: galaxies.
1: about the edge of the universe, what's on the other side of the edge?
0: Well, the view of the Earth, and back in the Middle Ages was that you'd sail off the edge of the Earth and fall off the waterfall at the edge of the Earth, and there would be storms and fire-breathing dragons and everything terrible. And that's kind of like where we are today. We just don't have a way of measuring it. At that time, nobody had ventured out that far. Finally, it was Columbus in the known world and Leif Erikson and a few other Vikings prior to that. But nobody had ever gone there. And that's where we are today in space, where no man has gone before. If we could build a bigger telescope, a big, big one, much bigger than the Webb telescope, and look and finally, oops, there's just nothing out there. There's nothing beyond what we can see. Then, we'd have to do this in all directions. Our assumption is we're in the middle of the universe, and we're in the middle of our universe as far as that's concerned. But if you look in all directions, there's more of the same as far as those big telescopes can see. So we literally cannot measure it with the equipment we have today.
1: Is it safe to say then that we do not really know how it started and we do not know what was before that?
0: Correct, or how it's going to end. And it's not the Big Bang. That's the one sure thing we can say is it did not start in a pinpoint Big Bang. That did not happen.
1: You're one of the few scientists to say that, and at least I applaud you for admitting that it was not a big bang.
0: Yeah, well, this is a lot of people are supporting what I'm doing. I'm getting a lot of support. And like I say, I'll have more international conferences coming up this year, dealing with this topic. That's there's more and more publications are going out in peer-reviewed journals, and you look back at the two Nobel Prizes that were given, for example, for cosmic background radiation. That was the best information they had at the time, but when we look at it now, what they were looking at was a dust cloud that surrounds our solar system. That's what they're looking at.
1: I
0: They're
1: would
0: not
1: be
0: looking.
1: honored, Jim, to get you back on after you win your Nobel Prize.
0: I'm not sitting by the door waiting with bated breath.
1: It's fascinating. It really is. Does it perplex you?
0: Oh, absolutely. Yeah, it's as being a scientist, I probably have the best view of this of anybody, and it's too big to even comprehend, and that's why you have to, in a sense, stop thinking about it because we're hitting the wall. We cannot understand how something could exist forever, and how this, and the designer and who put this all together. It comes back in the form of music. This is the thing about the human spirit. If you look at music, this is an oddity. I always talk about this. You have eight notes, right? And then some sharps and flats. And all the millions and millions of songs that have been developed, and they're all different, it's impossible. That is an indication of the human spirit, and there's the ability to create music out of eight notes, which is how can you do that? It's impossible. So there's a lot of things we really don't understand, but it comes back to the human spirit.
1: Well, the one thing I don't understand at all.

0: 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That never happened. But stick with us. We're going to take a short break and come back and chat more with Professor James McCanney, and also take your calls. Chime in when we come back.
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0: You're great at protecting your data, but lots of places could still expose you to identity theft.
1: I thought I was safe.
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6: Trump candidates are rolling. I'm Chris DeMeo, Fox News. The results of a key primary race in Kentucky showcase President Trump's continued influence over Republican voters. Fox's Kristen Goodwin has more.
7: Ed Gelrein telling supporters.
8: Standing in front of you here tonight as the Republican nominee for Kentucky Congressional District 4.
7: The President Trump-backed Navy SEAL veteran winning the district's GOP primary, defeating incumbent Representative Thomas Massey.
9: I got 7 months left in Congress.
7: Massey, who has served in Congress since 2012, reacting to the loss, telling supporters they ran a race they can be proud of. Kristen Goodwin, Fox News.
6: President Trump announcing on social media Tuesday that he's endorsing Texas Attorney General Ken Paxton in a bid to oust Texas Senator John Cornyn in the runoff of the GOP Senate primary next week.
10: I think he's the most significant endorsement in at least my lifetime. If you get his endorsement, it's better than it's the gold standard.
6: That's Ken Paxton on Fox's The Will Cain Show. Police revealing new details about the two teenagers who killed three at a San Diego mosque. Fox's Christina Coleman has more.
11: Police identify the teenage gunmen as 17-year-old Kane Clark and an 18-year-old accomplice. They believe they were radicalized online before carrying out the shooting at the Islamic Center of San Diego. Authorities say the teenage suspects drove off after the shooting and then turned the guns on themselves. Their bodies were found in a BMW nearby. Officers also say they found hateful writings in that vehicle. Police say the guns used were registered to one of the suspects' parents, and authorities also say they have not ruled out the possibility of charging those parents.
6: San Diego's mayor announcing increased police protection for houses of worship in the wake of the shooting. America's listening to Fox News.
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1: In this hour, we'll take your calls with Professor James McKenney as we talk about the existence of the universe. 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
1: And welcome back, George Norrie, along with Professor James McKenney. His website is linked up at coasttocoastam.com. But you're getting more and more people to agree with you, James, that something very strange is going on here, right?
4: Yeah, there was a guy named Halton Arp, and he's passed away. But what he did is catalog unusual galaxies, and what he noticed was quasars, what we call quasars, were physically, visibly attached to normal galaxies with very different redshifts. The quasar would have a high redshift, and the galaxy would have a very low redshift. But they were connected in X-ray and all the different portions of the electromagnetic spectrum. You could see them attached. And so he tried to push that. There was another scientist, Bainbridge, and the whole. Now there is a whole worldwide contingency of scientists that are pushing this narrative and saying, hey, look, these quasars are attached. And what I did is I came along and I put down the theoretical basis for why the quasars attached to galaxies have a higher redshift. And it's because they are discharging the fusion-based capacitor of the normal galaxy, which makes them charge more, which gives them a much higher redshift with the induced electric dipole redshift. So now we can explain it theoretically. And so that is a huge, huge blow to cosmology and Big Bang cosmology. And so this is gaining support because not only are we criticizing the Big Bang, I'm replacing it with very sound theoretical work.
1: And you're doing a great job doing it, James. Does it perplex you?
4: Absolutely. It's complicated. This is very complicated stuff. You had scientists like Tesla worked on this on more of an Earth-based situation. He didn't understand where the vertical electric field came from. Einstein, in his autobiography, is called Out of My Later Years, criticizes general relativity. He says it does not include, why does it include gravity? We know these effects of on light of gravity, but we don't know any of electromagnetic fields, and that's what I discovered. That's what Einstein was literally looking for when he died. That's why he was talking to Velikovsky, because Velikovsky was talking about these electrical effects in outer space, and they were good friends at Princeton. But Einstein was trying to understand what these electrical effects were, and he died before he ever got there. Back in the 50s, when Einstein died, we just didn't have the data. We didn't have the spacecraft. We didn't have the Voyager and the Pioneer spacecraft to Jupiter and Saturn. Now we have that, and that's why I was able to discover this, because I saw the data. Finally, we had data. Jupiter and Saturn are putting out a redshift. That was a surprise to me. And they have the proton winds coming off of them. The Voyager and the Pioneer spacecraft actually measured them. But that's something that was just kind of obfuscated by NASA. They never talked about it. They kind of swept it under the rug. And that's where I was able to pick up on it, because I was there to see the data when it was coming in. And so when I got to Cornell, I already had most of my theoretical work done on electromagnetism in the solar system. And so it was many factors that went into putting all this together. And now, 50 years later, it's finally taking root and growing.
1: James, not only do we have the complexity of the universe and how it started, but then you have to add the factor in about life and how it started. Yeah. I mean, the whole thing is unbelievable, isn't it?
4: Well, you don't need in a universe that look at the whole universe. There's no need for life. And, you know, it could all exist and everything without you and me. Perfectly just fine. All the stars and the galaxies, and they go on. But now you have this, you know, if you look at the amount of matter that goes into our bodies, it's minuscule compared to all the matter in the universe. Yet we're the ones that are conscious. We can look around and see the universe, measure it. And what's the whole objective? Just to realize and in a sense, look around and give praise to this amazingly complex universe. And what do scientists do? They deny the guy that designed it. You know, I mean, here we are studying this complex thing. It's consistent across, you know, if it began in a Big Bang at random, we wouldn't have all the protons being the same exact same charge and size, and they'd be random, you know. So this is a design. I mean, you gotta look at it for what it is.
1: If I was interviewing God on this program, and one of my first questions would be, how did you come to be? What do you think his answer would be?
4: Wow. Well, that'd be my first question, too. And, you know, give us your history. When were you born? But that's there again. It's, if you go back in time, it just keeps going. Or if you go into the future, the same thing. It's just like we're in the middle of this, and it's like standing in the middle of a forest and trying to figure out where the forest came from. And, you know, trees have fallen down. Some are rotting. Some of them have mushrooms growing out. And then there's little sprouts, and you have fully grown trees. Where did all of this come from? And if you were just put there for the first time, it'd be a mystery. And that's the same way with the universe. It's too big a mystery for us to comprehend.
1: Let's go to the phones. Wildcard line, Michael in California, to get us started. Hi, Michael.
5: Thank you for taking the call. Professor, I met you about 30 years ago at MUFON, and I bought your 3 books. Anyway, over the years, I try to send some information to post office boxes in Mountain, Minnesota, but they always got sent back. But the thing is that you and your colleagues x-rayed the sun, and you guys, from what I remember you were talking about, you guys discovered there was an iron core at the center of the sun, which means that iron core is like a seed, and it must be within all the stars. And I got a friend who's like a mathematical genius. And I asked him, I said, well, if you look at the, everything seems to be coming into existence off the event horizons. But the first thing that comes off is a plasma, a gas under pressure, and then the gases and, you know, so forth until you start getting into the atoms. There was a book written many years ago called Reality Revealed. And they said that they believed that iron was going to be the foremost element of creation. And I asked my buddy, I said, Greg, I said, what kind of an electric field is going through a galactic arm? And he goes, oh, it's immense. I said, okay, if it's immense, how about the electromagnetic field? It's proportionally as large. Okay, you've got all this stuff coming into existence from plasma all the way down to the atoms of the elements. What is the most magnetizable element? He says, it's iron. So evidently, creation is formed on these galactic arms, and the star is the first element of solid creation, and it's got a iron seed, which you found. Okay? Anyway, he's been published in a couple of Combinatorics, and also Fibonacci Quarterly. And in order to get published, they wanted the proof of he's got these mathematical formulas that are unbelievable. Partition mathematics and the other one, what happens is they had to go all the way, and George Andrews, who's the seat of mathematics at Penn State, did all the proofs, and they finally published his works. And if you can, I don't even own a computer, but before you go off, can you leave us a post office box where I can send you this material and these articles? Because it's going to blow your mind.
4: The contact information is on the webpage, which is linked from coast to coast.
1: Yeah, you'll have to have somebody, Michael, get you to that website. Well, we've got it linked up for you, but he's got his information on how to contact him through the website, okay? Take advantage of that. What do you think of his comments, Mike, James?
4: Well, one of my major discoveries, which he's referring to here, was that the fusion of the sun is in the atmosphere. It's not in the core. In fact, I had a number of conversations with a guy named Hans Bethe when I was at Cornell. I'd go up and talk to him, and he's the guy that won a Nobel Prize for the core fusion model. And he knew there were some problems with it, and he was very interested. In fact, he directed me to the European journals where my work started to become published in those years, 79 to 81. But basically, the Russians that I worked with in the mid-90s created a very interesting experiment with an X-ray sensor. I don't have time to describe it here. But they discovered that the X-rays coming deeper in the sun were cooler, meaning that the hottest fusion reaction was up in the atmosphere, basically proving what I was talking about. But I'm not saying it's an iron core. It's probably more like a metallic hydrogen core, just like Jupiter. But iron is an important element, and of course, in planet Earth, it's very important. It's one of the things that helps protect us from solar radiation. But at any rate, there's a lot of detail there.
1: Let's go to Tom in La Jolla, California. Welcome to the program. Hi, Tom.
6: Tom Danheiser for accepting my call. And Professor James McCanny, it is always a pleasure to hear your interviews. I have a comment and then a question. George has a problem with understanding the Big Bang. But I have another problem, and that's about cosmic speed limits. And, when I drive on a highway, you'll see signs that say, don't drive faster than 60 miles an hour. And if you do drive faster, then the highway patrol stops you. But I talk to scientists, not you. But I talk to other scientists, and they say, well, there's a speed limit to the universe. It's the speed of light, 186,000 plus miles per second. And that just doesn't make sense to me. I mean, for example, it takes light 9 minutes to travel from the sun to the Earth. It takes light several hours to travel out to Pluto from the sun, yet there's a coherency, if you know what I mean, a coherency to the structure of the solar system that transcends that speed limit.
4: Can I cut you off here? And I think I know where you're going with this. And okay, this is an interesting problem. It's one that I'm working on right now. And you have general relativity, which states that the speed of gravity, in other words, the speed that you can detect gravitational or movement of an object, is the speed of light. That's what Einstein said. But back as far back as Newton, they knew that gravity worked at an infinite speed, because Euler, one of the great mathematicians, did a problem. He said, if you imagine that the speed of gravity is the same as the speed of light, then the Earth is looking at where the sun was 8 minutes ago. And if you do that, in 330,000 years, the Earth will spiral in and crash into the sun. Doesn't work. And so gravity moves at a much faster, probably infinite speed than the speed of light. And I in fact, on my desk right next to me here, I have some notes. If you took, say, the Jupiter-Sun pair, and they're orbiting each other, Jupiter is 1/10 the mass of the sun, one-tenth the size, I'm sorry, physical size of the sun. But at any rate, if you doubled that, the time it takes light to get from the sun to Jupiter is 43 minutes. If you doubled that, it's 86 minutes, and the gravitational equations would be radically different because of the time it takes gravitational, the view of the sun by Jupiter, because Jupiter's seeing the sun where it was 86 minutes ago, not 43 minutes ago. And that's not the way celestial mechanics works. And so there's a real quagmire here. And what I'm determining myself is that Einstein made a mistake, the principle of equivalence, and the assumption that gravity moves at the speed of light. And this is what you're talking about. And it's a complex problem. We don't have enough time on this show. It's like a 3-month college graduate level course discussing this topic. But it's an important one. It's at the key of understanding gravity, which is totally different, not related to electromagnetism, by the way.
1: First-time caller, Joe in St. Louis. Hey, Joe, go ahead.
7: Oh, yeah, I have two questions of the professor. Number one, what do you think of the ancient Greeks who said the universe never had a beginning in time, but that it always existed? And my second question is, what do you think of Aquinas, who said that all of the beings or existing things of our experience, including the outer space, all the material things of our existence cannot answer why they are, why they exist? He posited the thing that the essence of all of us is primarily material and human spiritual. And he said you can't measure the spiritual, and that all of the things of our experience have to come from a being whose very essence or substance is existence. And that from that, that's where we come. Namely, he called it God.
1: You comment, first of all, James, on the time question.
4: Yeah, well, according to the Greeks, and that's what I was saying too, and even almost all indigenous peoples look at the great creator as a single entity, not the multiple of the pantheon of gods of the Greeks. But they all agree on the same thing, and that there was a designer, and they worship that designer. That's one of the basic things they do. And thank him for all the gifts. Like I was saying, cedar and birch bark were honored as gifts from the god because it made life easier. And then secondly, on the Thomas Aquinas. First of all, science denies the spirit. You can't put a meter on it. You can't measure it. There's no tape measure that can measure your spirit. You can see your aura if you go into a dark room and let your eyes adjust to the like cave darkness. I mean, absolute darkness. I've done this and seen the auras of other people. So And you can't take a picture of it. It's weird. That's an element. That's one aspect of your spirit, but there's a lot more to it. It interacts with your body. And there again, we just don't understand it. There's how this works. But most people go around and they shop at Target and they go through daily life, send the kids to school. And they don't have a clue that they have a spirit living in them that they're going through life without communicating with. I take time all the time to communicate with my spirit, and I've gotten to be able to do that. So it's something that people should do. But it's not taught in school. It's like the biggest thing that is the biggest secret on the planet.
1: You think our ancients had the same complexity about this, James?
4: Oh, yeah. Yeah. And there, I think it's easier for a primitive group to understand it and feel it than with modern life that's full of all the diversions that we have. You know, the latest music, the latest TV show, the latest movie, you know, the whatever work, you know, like I say, send the kids to school, you know, whatever it is. We have all these diversions, and it's almost impossible for people to even if they go to church a lot, they don't realize that they have a spirit living in them and how to communicate with it.
1: We're going to come back in just a moment with Professor James McKinney and take final calls as we talk about how it all started on Coast to Coast AM.
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1: I'm Michelle McPhee.
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3: I'm Ted Lindner. Police now say two teenagers who opened fire in a Southern California mosque on Monday were radicalized online. Fox's Matt Finn.
4: A growing memorial at San Diego's largest mosque as investigators try to determine exactly why two teenagers shot and killed three people in an ambush that's being investigated as a hate crime.
3: The two teens took their own lives after opening fire. President Trump says he's given Iran until this weekend to strike a deal.
5: It comes after the president took his finger off the trigger Monday at the behest of Gulf allies.
6: I was an hour away. We were all set to go. You're talking about yesterday.
7: Yes.
6: We were going to be striking very, it would have been happening right now.
5: The president giving an update during an impromptu tour of construction of the White House ballroom.
3: And an amazing come-from-behind win for the New York Knicks in game one of the Eastern Conference Finals of the NBA, defeating the Cavaliers 115-104. 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
1: 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And we'll come back in a moment with James McKenney and take final calls as well. Have you signed up yet to become a Coast Insider? 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
1: So how do you sign up? 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Right at the top of the homepage, it says Insider. 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
1: And welcome back. George Norrie, along with Professor James McKinney, whose website is linked up at coasttocoastam.com. Let's go back to the calls. Let's start with John in Wisconsin. Hey, John, go ahead.
8: Hello, George. Hello, Professor. Several brief comments, please. George touched on this earlier about his mother. And by the way, happy upcoming birthday to George's mother. When I'm asked about the Big Bang or how things started or what was before God, I'm always reminded of what George's mother said, which is, it was always there. And if we would accept that premise, I think we will have less stress and less confusion on the subject. Having said that, though, I think it's important, Professor, that you continue your great work. I have learned so much from you tonight. My final comment is, I support the professor for a Nobel Peace Prize, and I support George Norrie for the Marconi Award. People, let's make this happen. Thank you, Professor. George, thank you for taking my call.
1: All right, John, thanks. Nice comments, Professor McKinney.
9: Thank you.
1: Next up, let's go to Todd in the state of Washington. Todd, you're up with us.
10: Thank you, George and Tommy. Now, I just finished a National Geographic article from 1985 about the Nile River. And the thing about that is that the pyramids may symbolize the mountains of the moon, which are the equatorial mountains where the Nile River originates. So why does the Nile River run from the equator up north to Egypt? And do you believe that the Egyptians would have understood the origin where it eluded European explorers for about 2,000 years?
9: I am not sure. That's beyond my pay grade. I'm very interested in the pyramids and archaeology, but yeah, that specific issue, I just don't know.
1: Is it conceivable, James, that we will never get the answer to the Big Bang?
9: No, I think we have the answer in that it did not happen.
1: I would agree with that, but I mean the answer to how it did happen.
9: Yeah, well, no, I don't think we are. And I think it's because every time we build a bigger telescope, at least up till now, we can see farther, we see more of the same. And that's the key issue. Things don't change. The galaxies, as far away as we can see, act just like the ones in our near neighborhood here. And we can look at the spectrum, all of the physics involved. It's all the exact same. The lines, the absorption lines of spectrum, the Zeeman effect, the Stark effect, the redshifting due to induced electric dipole redshift. It's all the same. So until we can build that telescope where we just don't see anymore, we won't have a measurement to the edge of the universe. And that's also looking out in time. So that's both a measurement, that's both a physical measurement and a time measurement.
1: East of the Rockies, Max is with us in Georgia, truck driving. Hey, Max, go ahead.
11: Hey, I got three questions now. I had one. But first of all, I'd like to know, why do you think everything is a big secret? Like in the Bible, it says we can't see anything because there's a veil over our eyes. Then you got the U.S. government hiding UAPs and all that from us. Second question is, The speed of light, is that the fastest we can measure is the speed of light? And the third question is, our ancestors built on ley lines. Are the ley lines magnetic?
1: Which ones do you want to start with, James? Go ahead.
9: You pick. What was it? Let's go back. I it's late at night. What is the first one again?
1: The secrets.
9: Oh, the secrets, yeah. Well, why people have to rule the world and have secrets and all of that, it's like human personality. And it's these people that are control freaks seem to gravitate towards those positions. So it's always been that way. I don't know if there's a cure, but it's been a constant struggle for the average person just to, you know, just all the average person wants is to raise their family and have a good time, have a picnic, you know. And so I don't know. I can't explain that one. On the
1: speed of light.
9: Oh, the speed of light. Well, we were just talking about that, and I think the speed of gravity is, for all practical purposes, infinite. But it's let me just put it this way, there's probably scientists listening that are jumping up and down that has been measured. I don't see it that way. The measurements that have been made with neutron stars colliding, et cetera, I don't buy those because I think the gravitational wave reactors are reacting to the electromagnetic radiation, not the gravitational pulse. So there's some big science questions there, and that's an open question. Let's just put it that way. Open experimentally, open theoretically.
1: And his other question had to do with Earth ley lines.
9: The ley lines. There again, I'm not an expert on Earth ley lines or the construction of like, say, pyramids, etc. So, again, beyond my pay grade on that one.
1: You've got a great pay grade, Mr. McCandio, don't you?
9: That's, anyway, do we have another caller?
1: We have many. Hope in North Carolina, welcome to the show. Hi, Hope.
12: Well, hey, guys. Hey, listen, the woman's perspective. He's sitting here describing the universe and way out there and this and that. And I'm like, he's describing conception and gestation. So, yeah, we can do the telescope, but let's not forget about the microscope. We have figured out how a baby's like, it changes. It's all a big fractal. And it's back to your mother, George. It is. It just is what it is. And in the end, we just have to know that we need to cherish the whole dang thing. And if you want to talk ley lines, they've turned into flower, umbrella, cup, and kite lines. No one's respecting the entity that it is. Women, pregnant women, closest thing to the universe. Newborn baby, closest thing to the universe. If we could keep that as pure as possible, we might get the answers. Any comment there?
9: Well, there again, it goes back to what we were talking about, that in this whole universe, there's no physics reason for why there should be biological life. And I always talk about this. Take a carbon atom. You put it in a human body, it acts differently than it does in a diamond, which is an inert object. And so what's the difference there? Chemists cannot tell you why is an organic molecule organic. They just define it. They recognize it, but they can't tell you why. Why does that carbon atom support life in a human body, but it doesn't in a diamond? You know, I don't know. Those are big questions, but it does come back to the fact that we do experience this, the babies being born, conceived, and that whole progression of biological life. And there again, this comes back to atheist science. They just want you to think this all just happened at random, and it didn't, believe me. There's a plan here. You talk about DNA, you talk about the nucleotides, etc. This is a plan. This is a very complex plan. And there again, we're just scratching the surface. We live in this world that we don't understand.
1: And it's probably a well thought out plan, isn't it, James?
9: Oh yeah. Yeah. I don't think we're meant to know everything.
1: First time caller Chris in Toronto, Canada. Hey Chris, go ahead.
13: Yes, good evening, gentlemen. George, thank you for taking my call.
1: Sure.
13: I have two questions for Professor McCanny. The first one being if he's familiar or heard of the work of Dr. Paul Laviolette, For those who remember, it was a former guest on Coast to Coast before he passed. He was a big critic of the Big Bang Theory. What is Professor McKinney's thought on the electric universe, if he's familiar with that, and its mechanistic processes as opposed to general relativity for the formation of the universe?
1: Pick that one first, James. Go ahead.
9: Okay, well, on the tired light theory, there are many people still propounding that. There's a webpage that's called ResearchGate, and that is bounced around all the time there. But the reality is that the redshifting is due to the induced electric dipole redshift. That's the majority. And regarding electric universe, probably I was one of the main authors of that whole movement when I was at Cornell. And early stages after that, I was one of the primary people that created the scientific structure of the plasma discharge comet model.

0: is a new next-generation wind energy device that will be central to developing energy and creating hydrogen on ocean-going barges, and also for running crypto and data centers on the ocean, developing energy for those. So hydrogen is the energy of the future. It's not going to replace petroleum. It will add to it in terms of energy for
1: Mark in
0: transportation.
1: Ohio is with us. Welcome, Mark. Go ahead.
2: Hey, George. your Navy colleague back at you.
1: Yes, sir.
2: Yeah. Anyway, George, oh, by the way, real quick, John, the astrophysicist, Jean-Pierre Lumine, Lumine, Dr. McKinney may know that guy. He wrote a book called The Wraparound Universe. Yeah, I think Dr. McKinney knows about it. Anyway, George, I don't want to repeat myself with Dr. McKinney, but it may have been when you had Max Tegmark on, or Brian Greene, about the antimatter universe running backward in time. That's Paul Dirac, D-I-R-A-C-F, Paul Dirac's hypothesis about that, about the antimatter universe running backward in time. And of course, there's a joke in the making, and maybe a couple of jokes. But anyway, I wonder what Dr. McKinney's opinion is about that.
0: Well, it's something we cannot. There are a lot of proposals like that, parallel universes. I've heard recently Michio Kaku talking about five different universes, parallel universes. But until you can, excuse me, until you can measure it, then it's just talk. And so that what I encourage people to do is, if you're going to make proposals like that, you have to design experiments to measure it. And if you can't, then it's just talk.
1: What would you say, James, is the most profound thoughts of the universe?
0: I would say the life, the ability and consciousness, the fact that we're different than how many monkeys or whales in the ocean look up at the stars and wonder what's going on in the stars, and can create mathematical models and understand the physics. The human being is a very special animal, and that's because we have a spirit, and this spirit connects us to this universe. Not only physically, but spiritually. And I think that's probably the biggest thing in the whole universe, which makes us, in spite of the fact we're the smallest thing almost in the whole universe, and the least amount of matter, makes us the most important.
1: You mentioned earlier why life, and wouldn't this be a very dull universe without us being here?
0: Well, that's the story that comes down from the Bible, is that God got, he was kind of bored. He created all this stuff and nobody to share it with. And I think that's the irony of the whole issue of scientists developing atheist science like the Big Bang or evolutionary biology, that there's no designer in this whole thing, which they're actually studying the design, but then denying that there's a designer. And so, yeah, it's a dichotomy. But I think, like we were talking about, the Aborigine people with the least amount of knowledge in terms of Western knowledge, book learning, are the most recognizable in terms of honoring this amazing, system we live in.
1: And you take emails through your website, James?
0: Yeah, there's an email on the website. There's an email.
1: And where do we still get your books?
0: You can get, I think there's five or six of them on Amazon now. My webpage, jmccsci.com, is the short URL. All of my books are available on there. There's a subpage that you can purchase all of the books. They're all in ebook format, and some of them are still in print.
1: So
0: But the print books.
1: you're getting more and more scientists to agree with what you say, don't you?
0: Yes. Oh, yeah. I'm amazed. Like I say, and this is at a high level. I am being invited to probably, I have 10 conferences that I'm being invited to in the next 6 months to talk about this.
1: Keep telling them the great stories, Professor James McKinney. Up next, spiritual medium psychic Suzanne Wilson joins us to talk about the psychic bloodlines.
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6: Primaries held Tuesday night. I'm Ted Lindner, Fox News. Ed Gallrein wins the Republican nomination for U.S. House in Kentucky's 4th Congressional District, beating incumbent Thomas Massey. Gallrein said that Massey didn't fully represent the people of Kentucky.
7: Here in this district, President Trump won by nearly 85%. He stood against us, but he liked to just single out President Trump. All that to say, it's a new day. These people deserve better, and I'm going to give it to them.
6: James Comer won the Republican nomination for U.S. House of Kentucky's 1st Congressional District. Melissa Strange won the Democrat nomination for U.S. House of Kentucky's 4th Congressional District. Representative Andy Barr came out on top of an 11-person fight in Kentucky, teeing him up for a showdown in November to replace a retiring Senator Mitch McConnell. Burt Jones and Rick Jackson have advanced to a runoff in Georgia's Republican primary for governor. The runoff happens June 16th, and two-term Representative Mike Collins advanced the Republican runoff in Georgia's U.S. Senate race. Georgia Republicans are seeking a challenger to Democrat Senator John Ossoff. Among Collins' rivals, Representative Buddy Carter, who's highlighted his conservative record in Congress, while former college football coach Derek Dooley has presented himself as a political outsider. And investigators are trying to determine the motive following a shooting at an Islamic center in San Diego Monday.
8: A growing memorial today at San Diego's largest mosque as investigators try to determine exactly why two teenagers who police say were radicalized online shot and killed three people in an ambush that's being investigated as a hate crime. New police scanner audio reveals the moments the shooting unfolded at the mosque.
9: Two white males, white mask. One with an automatic weapon, one with a shotgun.
8: When officers arrived, they found three men dead, all being hailed as heroes. Police say security guard Amin Abdullah engaged the two suspects in a gun battle, while mosque founder Mansour Kaziha and Nadir Awad, the husband of one of the center's teachers, helped distract them.
6: Fox's Matt Finn. 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
6: Far-left Minnesota Congresswoman Ilhan Omar under scrutiny over various allegations of fraud. Fox's Mike Tobin with more.
21: Fox News has confirmed that the House Oversight Committee wants the House Ethics Panel to look at financial disclosures from Minnesota Congresswoman Ilhan Omar that show dramatic fluctuations in the value of her estate.
22: Clearly, she lied on the forms, and we've got to get to the bottom of it.
21: A 2024 disclosure showed that the net worth of Omar and her husband, Tim Minant, jumped from almost nothing to between $6 and $30 million. Revised at the end of March, a filing valued the estate between $18,000 to $95,000. Omar's office blamed the more than $29 million difference on an accounting error that did not subtract liabilities.
6: Congresswoman Omar is also being investigated for immigration fraud amid accusations that she married her brother, which she denies. Evacuation orders in Southern California remain in place from the wind-driven wildfire that's destroyed one home in Simi Valley. Officials say just over 24 hours after the Sandy fire ignited, it had burned nearly 1,400 acres and was only 5% contained. Investigators say the fire may have been started by a tractor-trailer that struck a rock, causing a spark that ignited the flames. And Coast Guard officials say a shipwrecked sail may have started California's largest active wildfire when he fired flares in an effort to get rescued. The Santa Rosa fire has scorched more than 16,000 acres and caused officials to close Santa Rosa Island and Channel Islands National Park to the public. The World Health Organization Director General has expressed concern of the rapid spread of a rare type of Ebola in eastern Congo. Authorities have reported at least 134 suspected deaths in over 500 cases. And NATO's top military officer saying Tuesday he does not expect any more drawdown of American troops from Europe, at least not anytime soon, beyond the 5,000 President Trump announced would leave the continent. An amazing come-from-behind win for the New York Knicks in Game 1 of the NBA Eastern Conference Finals, defeating the Cleveland Cavaliers 115-104 at Madison Square Garden in New York City. I'm Ted Lindner. This is Fox News.
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1: Psychic bloodlines, what are they? Suzanne Wilson joins us in a moment to talk about them. We'll do readings in our second hour of the program tonight with her on Coast to Coast AM. Are you looking for a good night's sleep? 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
1: And welcome back. George Norrie with you. Suzanne Wilson with us, an Arizona-based intuition educator, author, medium, and paranormal presenter. Suzanne is known as the Carefree Medium and has a master's degree in public affairs policy, a bachelor's in management, and certifications from Stanford University. One of her latest books, When Your Partner Doesn't Believe in the Paranormal. Suzanne, welcome back. How are you?
4: I'm great, George. It's nice to be back with you. How are you?
1: I'm doing fine. You sound chipper and up and ready to go.
4: Well, I just had a few days off up in Sedona, so I've been in that vortex energy, you know?
1: What makes Sedona so special?
4: What doesn't make Sedona so special? You've got the beautiful red rocks, you've got all the nature, you've got everybody there that wants to be in nature and get fresh air, and the energy is amazing. I believe it's all the electromagnetic fields and the concentration there. But you know, where people gather to meditate, we bring in a lot of beautiful spiritual energy.
1: How did your psychic world start for you?
4: It started by being a very strange child. I'm one of those ones that the famous medium Gordon Higginson would say, I was born, not made, a medium and a psychic. I would see the colors and lights around people and wonder what those things were. And I learned by being bullied at school to just shut up for a while. But fortunately, I had a great mentor in a grandfather who also saw things like that and happened to be a Protestant minister. And so he gave me a really good grounding in the belief and the trust that our spiritual gifts are gifts. They're exactly that. They're to be used to help bring a little bit of heaven to earth. And he promised me that one day later on, it turned out to be much later on, I would find out how to use them.
1: And you did. Who would bully you? Guys and girls? Who would do that?
4: Well, I had a big mouth, George, and I still do, as you well know. I would say both. Even the teachers were a little, maybe more than a little, uncomfortable with me because I would just blurt out whatever I picked up on. Like if one child was not at school and they would say he's sick, I would say, oh yeah, the whole family's got measles. And nobody knew that, but it would turn out to be true. And so I got a lot of strange looks from teachers. I got pushed down on the playground. I wasn't really fitting in very well. Fortunately, we all grow out of that sort of thing.
1: But you weren't being a rude kid, were you?
4: I think I just wanted somebody to validate me. I mean, don't we all just want to be seen? And that's the part that is really hard for folks when they end up having a wake-up call in life. They see the world a little differently, or an ability that they didn't know they had starts to rise to the forefront of their lives. They just want to know that they're not crazy.
1: Suzanne, when did you start looking at psychic bloodlines, and what are they?
4: I had to figure out where this gift came from. Sure, I could just accept it's a gift from God, but why? Why, George? And that's what kids always want to know. And when I asked my granddad, why do we have this? He just said there would be a reason and you would see. And that had never really sufficed for me. But over time, I started hearing these stories in my own family, and that would lead me to later on want to find out if other families were also seeing an inheritance of sorts. And for me, I had my maternal grandmother's sister. I had her always telling me, you can see things, can't you? You know things. And even just as recently as 7 or 8 years ago, I saw her, Aunt Jerry, and she was in her 90s, and she pointed her little crooked finger at me and said, you really do still see things, don't you? They called me the town witch because I would say things and then they would happen. And so I knew just from that story, I had at least one relative. And as I started asking questions, I found several more.
1: When you were doing it as a youngster, did the kids make fun of you?
4: Oh, you bet. That, or they just sort of shunned me unless they needed me like on kickball or volleyball because I was really good. They'd pick me for the team, but not talk to me after, you know?
1: Did you eventually start keeping it quiet, or were you very vocal about it, your gift?
4: I did learn to be quiet through high school. I wanted to fit in. And as a young adult, I wanted to fit in. That's why I got all those degrees that you mentioned in the intro. I just wanted to make money, buy stuff, have a good life, and play with this psychic gift in my personal time and pretty much keep it secret for a very long time.
1: Now, what's the aunt doing these days? Is she still with us?
4: No, she's on the other side. She almost made it to 100, all 4'11" of her and flaming red hair. And right before she passed, she was in a wheelchair, and some of the relatives got to see her right before she passed. I didn't get that pleasure, but they said she had a boyfriend and he was in his wheelchair next to her and they were holding hands and they were both said to be highly spiritual. You gotta love it.
1: Was she really a practicing witch in her day?
4: Heavens no. She wouldn't know from witch or Wiccan or anything like that. She just simply wanted to help people. So when she saw things, heard things, she would try to give advice, or she would try to prevent something bad from happening or help something good happen or deliver good news. My grandfather also saw, and that's from the my mom's dad, he also saw those colors because he mentored me, and he's the one, when I told him why I wanted to stay home sick from school, he's the one who said, I know why you don't want to go. And I said, yep, that's why. And he said, well, I see things like that too. So I'm picking up that I have several family members that I know of with very pronounced abilities. And so all throughout my life, I've spoken to people and asked them who in your family has this. Some don't know, some know, and others say nobody. Everybody else is maybe even against what I do. So that got me really curious. But fortunately, now we have some data.
1: Is it unusual not to have family members psychically inclined?
4: Not at all. In fact, from a lot of the conversations that I've had, just anecdotally speaking to colleagues on my own, many of them will say it was a shock that they had these abilities, or, you know, grandma would pull them by the ear when they'd start to say something about the future, something that was going to happen, or, you know, they'd be threatened with, I've got to get you to church and get the devil out of you. And they were misunderstood. Fortunately, that didn't seem to be the case a lot of the time in the conversations that I've had with colleagues. I have, let's see, five or six colleagues that I've spoken with that have four or five very psychic and intuitive relatives in their family.
1: How does one go about finding out who in your family might have been psychic or not?
4: You've got to ask the right questions, okay? It's just like when you asked me, which was the perfect question, did my aunt know that she was a witch? Well, she wasn't a witch. She wasn't in that true sense of the word. But if you asked somebody, like go to the oldest person in your family or the person who seems to be the record keeper and ask them, who is particularly sensitive? Did anybody ever talk to you about their dreams that they had? Did you know anybody that kept a diary? And do you know what kinds of things that they were keeping track of? Have you ever known something ahead of time? Do you ever see things in your mind's eye and they turn out to be true? If you start using words like clairaudience, clairsentience, claircognizance, all of that, you lose them.
1: Why is it so important to ascertain whether your family members had psychic abilities?
4: Because then we can find out how these are coming to us, and maybe we can learn more about our purpose as souls on earth. You know, going back to that saying, you know, mediums are born, not made. I think what that means is the ability to bring through spirits for other people is something you're born with, but that we can all be mediums for ourselves, meaning we can all learn to make a direct connection with our own beloveds in spirit. But we also have all of this sort of old wives' tale type of goings on around, for example, the seventh son of the seventh son, or the seventh daughter of the seventh daughter, is supposedly a great healer or great mystic. We can trace that back to the Middle Ages. And that leads us into some people talking about the seven sisters of the Pleiades, and that maybe we have a connection to star beings, and that's where some of our abilities come from. It's just one of those peering in to the great unknown. If we can find the candidate variants in our genomes, if we can find something in the DNA that makes us more intuitive, perhaps that's something that we can work on to make the world a little bit better down the road.
1: You've called these abilities, Suzanne, gifts. How come?
4: I think we can call them gifts because they are not inherently bad or good. They simply are. I think we can call them gifts because all of us have them to some degree. I simply worked to open mine.
1: Did you ever have any alien encounters when you were a kid?
4: Looking back, I know that I did, but I used to think they were just funny looking men. And I think that they were interested in this young person who could see them. I mean, think about this, George. How many times do you think maybe an interdimensional being is just taking a little peek at you as you're in your living room, just sort of studying you like, you know, the animals at the zoo, maybe hopefully with a more benevolent attitude towards us, we hope, but you're not aware of it. Well, I would always be aware, I think, because it happened so often. And they were funny looking, but not usually scary, although I could be startled.
1: Sometimes I always wonder, though, Suzanne, about that little glimpse that we see in the corner of our eye that little shadow that buzzes by or something, if it might be an object like that.
4: Yes, I believe that that's true. What may be happening, and not to be reductive, but to keep it simple, these other beings are in a higher vibration rate than us. And so they're moving very, very quickly. By the time that image registers in our brain and our brain tries to interpret it, it's just like a little smear or a black dot or a white dot. But what we can do, because we can sense and feel things, we don't necessarily have to see them. We can pause for a second and go, let me feel this energy. What can this be?
1: Is it conceivable that extraterrestrials paid visits to other members of your family or just you?
4: I've wondered so much. I wish that I had asked some of these relatives. But you know what? I felt like that was a bridge too far. Even for me, it was many, many years of me thinking, it's so cool that I can see and sense angels, our dogs that have passed, loved ones. But it just, for many years, I did not want anything to do with interdimensional beings or extraterrestrials. I wanted them to stay over there from afar. And now I realize that the only ones that approach people like me are usually benevolent. You know, they're not trying to do anything to the sensitives because they know that we're going to be on to them. So I had to lose that fear of the interdimensional beings and realize they can even be spirit guides.
1: What do family members say about your abilities today?
4: I don't have anybody that's against it at all. I have one relative that's kind of scared of me, but, you know, when push comes to shove, I'm the one that she will call and say, what do you think's going to happen here? Funny story, too, I had a cousin-in-law who was going to do in vitro, and she kept asking and asking and asking, am I going to get pregnant? When am I going to get pregnant? When am I going to? And texting and stuff. And I got fed up one day, and just as a throwaway comment, I told her, you're going to be pregnant. I gave her the month, and I said, and it's twins, a boy and a girl. Guess what happened?
1: Twins, boys and a girl.
4: I know. And why can't I do those throwaway comments and win the lottery? I don't know.
1: When we take calls with you next hour, you want psychic questions about anything not death-related, right?
4: Well, if I do pick up on a loved one around you, I will let you know. But I sit in silence for a minute. And silence on the radio doesn't do so great. So
1: no.
4: It tends to work better for me to stay on the air if we can work on your life issues. And also, if you need some help identifying what I see in your energy field for what's your ability that's emerging, or if you want to talk about a loved one that you think was gifted, maybe they're no longer with us, that's fine too. But yeah, psychic questions are great.
1: You looked at a research paper from IONS. Tell us about that, because it had a lot
4: really,
1: to do with it.
4: I'm jazzed. I'm so jazzed. And you know me, PhD dropout. I stayed in it long enough to be able to identify and understand good research, and this is some good research. So yeah, so our friends at IONS, the Institute of Noetic Sciences, are always up to really interesting work. This is actually a second study. They did one a few years ago that was a survey of a couple thousand people about their abilities and whether they could have run in the family. Well, this time they got genetic material to study, which is really cool. Now, it's a small sample. It's only about 100 participants. They had a survey. They had the genetic material that the participants voluntarily gave from doing like a 23andMe or one of those ones that you can mail in and get your genetic material. So they had that material. And in the survey, they ruled out psychosis, disassociation, and things like that. And it was a very detailed survey over the types of experiences people had. Bottom line, there's over 200 candidate variants that were identified, meaning 200 different genomes that had a correlation to having psychic experiences, paranormal, experiences. And if there's that many, imagine when they do a study with a huge sample, we can find out so much more. Science builds upon science, and this is an amazing start.
1: Would you consider 200 a big subject?
4: To find 200 genomes that are possibly well linked to psychic experiences and abilities, I think is pretty amazing. This is the first time out in this type of research that I can find at this level of scientific excellence. So listen, there's the association here that's really strong is the gene that's involved with dendritic growth, meaning those little wavy arms, the dendrites, that branch out from a neuron in the brain to form a connection. Those are the genes that are being, at least right now, linked to psychic experiences and abilities.
1: All right, we're going to take a short break in a minute here, Suzanne, and come back and talk more about the psychic realm on Coast to Coast AM with Suzanne Wilson.
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1: Ah, the late Robert Goulet. What great pipes he had. My gosh. We're going to take calls next hour with Suzanne Wilson, so get ready to ask her a psychic question. Or if you just have a question about the psychic realm, jump aboard as well. 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
4: Hi, I'm Tom.
5: Hi, I'm Jennifer. 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
4: 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You sure?
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4: 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I'm Tom.
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1: And welcome back, George Norrie, along with Suzanne Wilson, as we talk about the psychic realm. Suzanne, you've got colleagues in your same field that you've talked about their families. What do they tell you?
10: Well, you know, I don't mind dropping some names because they've been very public about this, but people who do what I do and do it well and are great people and friends of the show that have had lots of relatives with gifts, like James von Prague, our buddy Mark Anthony, Matt Fraser, Maureen Hancock, Tina Powers, and several of them have several relatives that had gifts, and some were quiet about them, some were overt. We find Celtic heritages play into this. Now, I don't have a huge data pool for this, but I find it really interesting that every once in a while, the gifts skip a generation. And as I was doing research, I found a lot of people saying, yeah, in my family, it's my grandparent. And a lot of times it'd be the grandmother. Well, we don't know if that's because men typically weren't discussing the paranormal back in that day, but we do see that it's either every other generation or three or four generations in a row. So that's kind of interesting too.
1: Now, what is neurobiology and how does that relate to any of this? You there?
10: Yes. Uh-huh. Did I lose you for a second?
1: What is neurobiology?
10: Neurobiology is the study of how our, in simple terms for me, this is how I look at it. It's the study of how our brain functions in this organization of our molecules, of this meat suit that we're wearing. That is a completely non-scientific description. But if you think about it, if we're souls walking around with bodies, then this really is just a suit that we're wearing. If we can study how our brain works, our brain is something that our consciousness is using. Our consciousness does not exist in the brain. Our consciousness is non-local. It's outside of the body, but it's also operating the body. If we learn how our brain works, we can get the most out of our life here on Earth and develop the abilities that we have for compassion. We can develop empathy. We can lean on creativity, our own personal creativity, to solve problems. If we figure out which genomes are involved in clairaudience, claircognizance, we can be greater than perhaps even, who knows, AI.
1: How would you equate science with investigating the psychic realm? Are they doing a good job or not?
10: Well, fortunately, we have some great scientists that are willing to be in the trenches since probably the 1970s that are doing the studies, even though they get smeared a lot, they get looked down on by those materialist scientists who only want to believe in what they can see and measure. And I think we're doing a great job. I think we need to do a better job. We need to give financial support to organizations that are doing the work in the scientific method. I think that we need to be open-minded skeptics as we support science in its studies. Someone who says they're doing scientific studies and comes in with a conclusion already is not doing science.
1: Is there any downside that we should be concerned about?
10: In terms of studying the paranormal scientifically?
1: Studying, getting involved, doing it.
10: Well, you know, there's always confirmation bias to look out for. We're looking for the information that we want to see. And fortunately, the things that I read and study, I'm looking at who is the team? How is the study structured? How did they organize their data and take it from there? Otherwise, yeah, there's some dangers that we'll see what we want to see, of course, but that's human nature. That's not science.
1: And do you think in your particular case, Suzanne, you were born with this or did you develop it?
10: I'm going to say there's a mix here. I mean, I've shared that I saw all these things as a child, but I mean, it's kind of useless information until you realize the abilities that you have to empathize with other people, to read the information, the moods, feelings, emotions in a room, in a conversation. These are all characteristics that we have as souls that we can develop. So yeah, when I decided after a near-death experience, 2007, that these abilities were just in my face now and I couldn't turn them off. That's what forced me to come to terms with them and find out what I should do with them. And I did sit in development circle as a medium. I did have great teachers. I didn't just take a weekend workshop and I waited until a teacher said, "You're ready to be out there doing the work to do it." So yes, there's work involved. But just like a lot of the guests that you have on here say, we can all do this for ourselves. I'm looking for what's our purpose? What's our soul's purpose in this? And if we can all agree that we're here to leverage, identify and leverage whatever unique gifts we have, whether it's art, science, music, being a good listener, being a good parent, raising great kids, being a healer, whatever it is, you're going to use your above the norm abilities in the course of doing that because your soul is above the norm.
1: Tell us about this near-death experience you had. What happened?
10: It's anaphylaxis, getting allergy tests. So if you're going to die, I highly recommend dying in the doctor's office because they will bring you right back. Which is a very, very good thing.
1: If you're going to die, you want to die in a doctor's office, right?
10: You know what? I tend to do things right half the time. And that was one of those times where it really paid off. But I was back for my second round of getting shot with those allergens, the things, I think that's what you call them, the things that make your arm light up. And my arm lit up like a Christmas tree. My throat honked like a goose. I felt my heart slow down and stop. And they were preparing injections and stuff for me. They called an ambulance and I was popped out of that body like opening a bottle of champagne, pop, and there I am standing and watching. It was a lot of fun. You should have been there.
1: Though they saved you, they also caused it, did they not?
10: Yeah, well, for sure. Needless to say, I've never found out what I'm allergic to. We were testing for grasses and molds at that time. And guess where I was living at that time? Florida. So that got me on the path to move to carefree Arizona.
1: Where it's a little better for people with allergies, is it not?
10: Just a bit. Yeah, just a bit.
1: Are you still on the demand circuit at conferences?
10: Yeah. In fact, I missed you at Conscious Life, or I think I missed you someplace recently where you were. And I've got one coming up. What is this? Scottsdale Enlightenment Expo on June 6th and 7th. I had the opportunity to just do something for free. If anybody wants to see me in Scottsdale on June 6th, go to carefreemedium.com. If you pre-register, it's free. If not, it's $15 at the door, but there's a nice enlightenment expo that's going on. I've been world traveling though, George. I've been all over the place the last few years. It's been a lot of fun.
1: Good for you.
10: Doing some little, projects like meditating in a cave in Spain and mountaintops and things like that. So it's pretty cool.
1: Why would you want to meditate in a cave?
10: because there was a lot of sightings going back a couple hundred years of this beautiful mystical spirit, like a wizard or something like this. And I was in the area anyway because I love Spain. I'm in Spain and Mexico a lot. And learning Spanish, too, which later in life is not so easy, but I really like it. And I didn't have that experience.

0: I don't take any medications. I don't even use melatonin, although you can try using melatonin if your doctor says it's okay to help you have an out-of-body experience or a lucid dream. This stuff is real. I've met up on the astral plane with people who have texted me the next day saying, I saw you there. And I'm like, I saw you there. You meet every, not every night, but you could every night. Every time you go to sleep, your soul can travel. It's still safely tethered to the physical body with a cord of light, but you can go and have meetings, update meetings with your guides, check on how life is going, have conversations. We do a lot of problem solving in dreams. It's a wonderful, wonderful realm.
1: Does any of this scare you, Suzanne?
0: The only thing that scares me, sometimes it scares me, is that am I doing enough here? I've talked with colleagues, the really close colleagues that I have. We get sort of this natural high when we've, you know, done some volunteer work and we've helped out somebody, especially with bereaved parents. But then afterwards, we feel like it's just never enough. It's never enough. And so just like many people listening, you wonder if you're doing your soul's work when you're here. So what I do is I remind myself of what my granddad used to say. We live so far below our privileges as children of a loving God. So live up to your privileges. And that comes down to kindness, I think, being kind to yourself too and others. And by the way, if you want to get real intuitive, real fast, be kind to people. It just plugs you in to that universal consciousness and doors start opening. But yeah, that's my fear, is that I won't have completed my greater work before I leave. And I'm working on that.
1: What do you say to people who don't recognize their intuition? It's there, it's available, but they just kind of push it to the side.
0: You mean like how you try to pretend like you don't have abilities, but you actually do? Because I've
1: yeah, not listening to that intuitive voice in your head, for example.
0: Yeah. Right. Yeah, I got you. Well, here's the thing. Me personally, I'm not here to convince anybody of anything. I'm here for people who are interested and want to have those conversations. I don't want to prove anything to anybody. I feel like the best proof, the best evidence is your personal experience. There are folks here on Earth that are not here for the I am sensitive and intuitive experience, and I don't interfere with that. However, if someone says, I've had an experience and I don't quite understand it, it's what we call a spiritually transformative experience, the separation in a marriage, the separation through death, a close call in an accident, and something's changed or shifted in them, that's when their challenge is to recognize that you have all the answers inside of you, and you might need to watch some YouTube videos from some fellow experiencers, or you might need to read a book about spirituality, or you might want to, you know, find a new little sub tribe that you can hang out with and talk to. Nobody's alone. None of us are alone. But again, it's not about convincing you somebody they have intuition. It's about being there and helping them when they're ready.
1: We'll be back in a moment with the psychic Suzanne Wilson. 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But we're going to take your calls when we come back. She will take psychic type questions from you. Or perhaps you have just a question about the psychic realm. Jump aboard when we come back on Coast to Coast AM.
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7: Candidates are rolling. I'm Chris DeMeo, Fox News. The results of a key primary race in Kentucky showcase President Trump's continued influence over Republican voters. Fox's Kristen Goodwin has more.
8: Ed Gelrein telling supporters.
9: Standing in front of you here tonight as the Republican nominee for Kentucky Congressional District 4.
8: The President Trump-backed Navy SEAL veteran winning the district's GOP primary, defeating incumbent Representative Thomas Massie.
10: I got 7 months left in Congress.
8: Massie, who has served in Congress since 2012, reacting to the loss, telling supporters they ran a race they can be proud of. Kristen Goodwin, Fox News.
7: President Trump announcing on social media yesterday that he's endorsing Texas Attorney General Ken Paxton in a bid to oust Texas Senator John Cornyn in the runoff of the Texas GOP Senate primary next week.
11: I think he's the most significant endorsement in at least my lifetime. If you get his endorsement, it's better than it's the gold standard.
7: That's Ken Paxton on Fox's The Will Cain Show. A police revealing new details about the two teenagers who killed three at a San Diego mosque. Fox's Christina Coleman has more.
12: Police identify the teenage gunmen as 17-year-old Kane Clark and an 18-year-old accomplice. They believe they were radicalized online before carrying out the shooting at the Islamic Center of San Diego. Authorities say the teenage suspects drove off after the shooting and then turned the guns on themselves. Their bodies were found in a BMW nearby. Officers also say they found hateful writings in that vehicle. Police say the guns used were registered to one of the suspects' parents, and authorities also say they have not ruled out the possibility of charging those parents.
7: San Diego's mayor announced increased police protection for houses of worship in the wake of the shooting. 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
7: President Trump is pausing planned attacks on Iran, pulling back on his latest threat. He says he did so at the urging of several Arab partners.
23: Gulf Arab states continue down a path of uncertainty as a shaky ceasefire between the U.S. and Iran remains intact. The leaders of Saudi Arabia, Qatar, and the United Arab Emirates were able to convince Washington to delay a military attack planned for Tuesday, given that serious negotiations are taking place. But as time goes on without a formal peace deal, countries like the UAE are becoming more entangled in the conflict. After a drone attack on Sunday at its Baraka nuclear power plant, Emirati officials said they wouldn't tolerate any threat to its security and they reserve the right to respond to any hostilities. In Dubai, Jeff Paul, Fox News.
7: The Senate has advanced the War Powers Act as a growing number of Republicans defied the president's stance on the Iran conflict. Louisiana Senator Bill Cassidy, who just lost the primary in which the president endorsed his opponent, switched sides to deliver a crucial vote to pass the legislation. Well, the Department of Justice is expected to indict Cuba's former president today. Here's Fox's Grinnell Scott.
24: Law enforcement sources told Fox News Digital an indictment against ex-Cuban leader Raul Castro is expected to be unsealed. The DOJ did not confirm any legal action, saying it would not comment on rumors. But it did announce a news conference in Miami to honor victims of a 1996 incident where planes carrying Cuban refugees were shot down. 4 people were killed. Acting Attorney General Todd Blanche is expected to be at the press event. Raul Castro, who is 94 years old, is the younger brother of former Cuban dictator Fidel Castro. Specific charges in the indictment have not been officially released. Grinnell Scott, Fox News.
7: I'm Chris DeMeo. This is Fox News.
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1: With our special guest, Suzanne Wilson, we're going to take calls with Suzanne this hour on Coast to Coast. 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
1: And welcome back, George Norrie, along with Suzanne Wilson, and your calls this hour as we talk about the psychic realm. Do you ever have any regrets, Suzanne, that you were into this?
6: You know, I did have a great career. I mean, I'm a late bloomer to coming into working on the spiritual side full time. I'm glad that I got my stock options, you know, and that sort of stuff, but I kind of blew through it. I miss like that stability of that world and the competition, the camaraderie. But I tell you what, life will get your attention and focus you on what you're here to do. And you better not fight it. And just go with it. And it's been a beautiful, beautiful unfolding ever since.
1: Well, you knew how to ride with it, though. You made the difference. You did it.
6: It's rocky, though. I mean, people will tell me, they'll say, I'm so frustrated. I want to quit my day job, but I've worked so hard to get where I am, and jobs are hard to find. I want to be working in Reiki. I want to do this. I want to do that. And I'm like, you know what? God will use you right in place wherever you are. Try to apply your talents where you are, and you don't have to quit your day job necessarily to do it. I couldn't function in corporate or academe anymore. I just, the calling was too strong.
1: Well, let's take some calls for you. They're rolling in. Let's start with Penny on the wild card line in Los Angeles. Hi, Penny.
7: Oh, hey, hi. Hi, George. And hi, Susan. And, I just wondered if you might see anything. The last 5 years have been incredibly crazy, like more tumultuous than any. And it really seems like it shouldn't have happened. Like, I've been through a lot of trials for a long time, but this is like, whoa, like so off my path. And I'm very intuitive. I get names. I get information on people. I'm an empath, but I never have done that professionally. But mostly I just wondered if you get anything that might help me understand what the last 5 years have been and where does it go from here?
6: I wrote your name, and I wrote your loss of place. The loss of your place in life, like where do I fit in anymore? And it's like it's felt like betrayals for you. But I get this symbol that I get psychically. It's like a little yellow pad, like you'd write your shopping list on, and all the boxes are checked off. Meaning, when I see that, and it's a normal symbol I get, it's like the big trials are over. The big events are over, and now it's get grounded, get centered, and don't worry so much, Penny, about helping other people right now. Just help yourself and being centered as best that you can. And also taking care of the spine is important for you, watching out for your back. But the big hits are over, at least for quite a while.
1: Do you ever get to the point, Suzanne, where the advice is scary to you?
6: Only a couple times in my life has it been a little scary. Like, am I really supposed to say that I know when this person's going to die? And those couple times when something like that came up, it was because it was a real relief. For example, a woman wanted to know when her mother was going to pass. Well, her mother was in end-stage Alzheimer's, and every day her mother was screaming in agony, not knowing who she was or where she was.
1: Oh, geez.
6: So when I was given, like, it's a certain number of weeks left, and it turned out to be correct, it was like a salve to that family. It made them feel better. But as far as getting death dates and things like this, I'm not given them typically. But that was scary. It's scary all the time to give information to people, because the first rule is do no harm. So what I pray for is what I call 3H. I got it from Edgar Cayce. 3H, helpful, hopeful, and healing. When you tune in, you're requesting helpful, hopeful, and healing information to be given in a helpful, hopeful, and healing way.
1: Do you get help from spiritual advisors?
6: Yeah. I do. When it's psychic like that or intuitive like that, it can be my own guides, my sitter's guides. I know who's giving me the information. They identify who they are. But a lot of times it's just I'm making a heart-to-heart, soul-to-soul connection, and I can feel it or see it, just like I described a symbol. And then I try to teach as I go and explain how it came to me, what that symbol looked like and felt like. And sometimes people will write me later and say, I get symbols now too, a little bit. So it's kind of cool.
1: Let's go east of the Rockies to Indiana. Woody's with us. Hello, Woody. Thanks for calling.
8: Good morning. Thanks for taking my call here at WIBC Indianapolis.
1: Yes, sir.
8: I was inspired by you telling me to be kind to people. I give everybody a 50-cent piece, and it's just amazing the reaction I get from people. I've probably given out 20 boxes of $500 a box over the last 10 years or so. And then secondly, I was kind of experienced spiritualism at the Golden Gate Spiritualist in San Francisco. I just wonder if you'd ever heard of those. And it was at a seance with those people. And Katrina, they give you an object to feel and hold while you're in the seance room there at Twin Peaks in San Francisco at Reverend Richardson's house. And I held this object, and I said, all I see is water. Water, water. I was in this dark room with about 10 other people. And Karina said, well, she couldn't go back to Brazil because all the runways were loaded with water from rain. And I just thought that was inspiring. I took care of my mother for 53 months, and was thinking about going with a gal here in Indiana back to Vietnam where she was raised. She's 80. Her old man was in the Vietnam War, and I'm just wondering what you thought about me going back to Vietnam as well as the Golden Gate Spiritualist in San Francisco. And thank you for taking my call. And George, an early happy birthday to your wonderful Gemini mother. My dad was June 13th, and his dad was June 13th, and President Trump is June 14th. I feel like I got a connection with you Geminis.
1: Okay, my friend. What do you think, Suzanne, about his going back to Vietnam?
6: Well, first, Woody, that's some awfully lofty company that you were keeping there in San Francisco. I haven't met those folks, but, you know, they're renowned for their spiritualist group there at the church. For the trip, I don't know if you're thinking of doing this in September or October, but I got a thumbs up, green light, and ding, ding, ding around those months, either in this year or next year. No idea how that fits with the weather. I don't know what their weather is like over there, but what that comes with is the word ease, meaning those fall months have the most ease for you. But I would probably, this year or next year looks really, really good. And obviously, it's a wonderful thing that you're doing, giving out those 50-cent pieces. Can you focus on sending me a mental 50-cent piece in your mind? Like you're sending it to me and placing it in my hand, and I will receive it as a soul.
1: Interesting. What do you think of karma, Suzanne?
6: Well, if I were being snippy, I would say it's a B word. Karma's a B word, but I don't feel snippy today. I feel happy because I'm talking to my old friend George. And I don't believe that either. I think karma is about balance, and meaning that balance will be worked out one way or another in this world or the next.
1: All right. Thanks, Woody, for your call. Next up, let's go to Ramona in Tacoma, Washington. Welcome to the program. Hello, Ramona.
9: Hi, George. It's always nice talking to you. And also, to spell my name, it's R-E, not R-A, just to let you know.
1: Ramona.
9: Ramona, yes, yeah.
1: Okay.
9: So my question is basically, what does it look like for the future for me? These last couple of years, it has been like a roller coaster. So I'm just wondering if there's any light at the tunnel, at the end of the tunnel for me.
6: Okay. Wow. You have been through it. Okay, I'm hearing music, and the song that I get is the old Katy Perry song, Baby, You're a Firework. For me, when that, if that means something to you, great. But for me, when it comes in a psychic reading, it means you have continued to shine and speak your truth throughout everything that has happened to you. And when that occurs, I know that what you just went through was all for growth. Even though you may feel like something wasn't unfair, or I feel like you got into almost like a Mean Girls situation too. I see that movie Mean Girls. It was all growth for you, and you're making lemonade with the lemons. Things are getting better for you, but I want you to be really careful about who you trust. There's a yellow caution flag here. Not everybody who wants to be your friend has the best of intentions. And again, it's that mean girl type of thing that you need to look out for, and you'll do fine.
1: All right. Take care, Ramona. Appreciate you being part of the program. But what if you didn't have the spirit guides helping you? Would you still get to have access to this information, Suzanne?
6: Yeah, mediumship, as long as if I sit quietly with somebody's energy just for, you know, a few seconds or a minute, I can get to their spirit loved ones directly. So that doesn't require anybody in the middle. Now, guides will work behind the scenes and make sure it's really the loved ones for that soul and not just some interloper or some opportunist spirit trying to get through. So that's direct spirit contact. The psychic thing is really an aura type of reading, or a guide giving me an insight, which is still a form of mediumship. But you know what? We could get all hung up on vocabulary, couldn't we? It's all spirit.
1: Next up, let's go to Cy in Mississippi on the wildcard line. Hello, Cy. Good morning.
10: Hey, how are y'all doing today?
1: Okay, sir. Thank you.
10: Good. Well, I got a quick question for you, guest. My son and I, he's 9 years old. And we have just been best buddies since he was born. And we would go out in the woods, and we're half Cherokee and half Scotch-Irish, which means that we tan very well. And when we get to a certain age, we can drink pretty good, I guess, is the best definition of us. But we used to go out in the woods, and we call it bounding, you know, where we just go through the woods and jump on logs and run and traipse and everything like that. And he's just my best buddy. Well, unfortunately, we've, you know, his mother and I are going through a divorce, and life happens. And it's been going on for almost a year now. Due to certain circumstances, I haven't seen him in almost a year. And, I have just felt this weight just pressing on me, depression, whatever you would call it. And I'm sure other husbands and fathers go through that. But I've heard through teachers and stuff that he's experiencing the same thing. And it's just an absolute, it's just crushing us. And this divorce is probably going to go through the next year. Unfortunately, my wife is pretty resolute in keeping that separation for no reason. There was never any sort of, you know, violence or anything like that. It's just strategy, I suppose. But I just I'm trying to figure out some way to navigate this. It's almost like he communicates with me in a certain way, and I can communicate with him, whether it be our quick phone calls. But it's almost like he's saying things to me that I can pick up on. And I can say thanks to him. And of course, I'm 48, he's 9. And do you feel anything, or with me, or with this type of situation where fathers and sons can have that sort of connection that, regardless of a divorce, no matter how long it takes, they still have this bond? And they all have bonds, but is there a psychic bond where there's still this connection that's going to stay no matter what?
6: Yeah, Cy, this is one of those heartbreaking times in life where it's really nobody's fault. The marriage just doesn't work out. But one of the signs that I get is telling me that somebody in this conversation has to protect their story. Like there's a story around this that, if you guys all compare notes, there's like the truth gets stretched a little bit, and it's all about protecting feelings and emotions and, you know, not losing a relationship, and that this is going to simmer down. Having said that, I don't see you having a real good contact with him till Christmas of this year. I just keep getting Christmas decorations. You actually get to spend some quality time. So if you want that quality time sooner, you're going to have to, you know, talk to your own counsel or see what you can work out. But as far as the psychic connection, the heart-to-heart, soul-to-soul bond that you have two cords of attachment with your son, and they're the two that we always want to see. It's the heart-to-heart and the solar plexus to solar plexus. He is your strength, and you are his strength. The heart-to-heart connection can never be severed, and he is just trying not to hurt his mama or upset her, and loves you very much. That's what I have for you.
1: Do your abilities, Suzanne, get better and better the more you do this?
6: You know, when they get better when I don't care, when I'm not all nervous, when I'm not like, oh, I really don't want to disappoint this person. When I just sit down and go, you know what? It is what it is. I love God. God loves me. I'm sitting in the light. I'm going to do the best I can to be helpful, hopeful, and healing. Then it's really good. So that's all I can tell you. And I can tell you if my energy is down or zapped, I got to cancel plans. And I do a lot of teaching, but even the teaching is better when I'm well rested and, you know, not worn out. So I guard my energy really, really closely. I think that's what makes me better.
1: Cornelius in Louisiana is here. Hey, Corny.
11: George, I'm surprised you didn't call me the witch or warlock of Louisiana there, George.
1: I wouldn't do that to you.
11: George, I want to give a quick report. They're keeping Mayette in that hospital, George, so we need to pray for Miss Mayette from Manhattan. I don't know what they're doing to her, George, but she needs prayer from the coast.
1: Do you have any idea why she's in there in the first place?
11: George, I don't know, but after she called from that cell phone from the hospital, they took her phone, George. So they won't let her call, but me and Ruthie call her at the hospital, so we're staying in contact with her. But Suzanne, my question for you, and my dad, he was kind of, George, you know, he was into the Knights Templar, and he was a 33rd degree Mason and everything, and I gave George and Tommy the books. They were 100 years old, and old George told me Tommy sold them for $100,000, but I know that was a joke. But anyway, you know, Suzanne, I can tell you really in touch with the spirit world and everything like that with the readings you've been giving. I asked Tommy, I see AI as being the Antichrist intelligence or alien intelligence. I know you mentioned about AI. So my question for you with the future of AI, and I know Trump is big into it and Elon Musk. Do you think AI is the Antichrist intelligence?
1: All right, and answer that when we come back, Suzanne. We'll be back in a moment with final calls on Coast to Coast AM.
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1: 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Fascinating discussion. And then Holly Hall joins us to talk about reincarnation and past lives. Beyond Belief, that's one of our television shows. 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
4: Whether it's physical activity, obesity, diet, smoking, low on hormones, stress, sleep disorders, or your age can be supported by reducing inflammation and aiding the body to heal itself appropriately. 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
1: And welcome back to Coast, George Norrie, along with Suzanne Wilson. Suzanne Cornelius from Louisiana wanted to know if artificial intelligence could be the Antichrist. What do you think?
7: I think it's a legit question, George, and it's one that I've heard repeatedly. I call upon my being a grandkid of the preacher days, and the first time I heard about Antichrist is the Epistles of John. And if we look at the Epistles of John, we have this concept of the spirit of the Antichrist. It's any ideology or teaching that is in opposition with the teachings of Jesus Christ, or whether it interferes with his redemptive work and how we see ourselves as souls. So yeah, there's the potential that in the abstract, we're inviting trouble, but there is a great potential in reality that we can move forward and progress as well. So I always go back to a tool is only as good as the user. And so it's very important that we have our priorities straight and we realize that there's always contrast on earth, and there's always going to be, since the beginning of humanity, a 1% of a 1%. I say that jokingly, but the ultra wealthy whose names we do not even know that want all the wealth and all the power, they're going to try to control this thing. And we have got to speak up as a people on what we want AI to do and not do.
1: Good parts. Let's go to Robert in Los Angeles on the wild card line. Robert, go ahead.
8: Well, yes. Hi, George. And hello, Suzanne. Thanks for taking my call.
7: Hi.
8: Here's my question. I have been doing vibrational healing work for many, many years now. And a few months ago, without any warning, I've developed a kind of a strange symptom of eye floaters. And I've already received some medical explanation for it, but I was just wondering from your perspective if there is any spiritual significance or any other reason that that might be occurring at this time, and if you feel it will clear up over time.
7: When I tune into your voice, the words that I hear are molecular rearrangement. I don't know. I'm not being told if what's happening with you is creating vitreous matter and that's the floater, or if it's something that's just going to go away. But what I do know is there are other changes going on in your body too. You've reached some kind of higher frequency, and so your physical body is changing, adapting to be able to hold that frequency. And so as each time you're giving healings, you're getting healings back yourself. I wouldn't be surprised if you get a few headaches or stomach upsets, nothing real serious. Definitely follow up with a doctor if you need to. But when I see the words or hear the words molecular upgrade, I know that you've reached that higher frequency and the body's trying to catch up, and there can be some temporary little upsets there. I'm not getting information. Is this part of that? It seems like the important information is to tell you you're getting the molecular upgrade and you can sort it from there. But congratulations, because everybody wants a higher frequency, because then we have a life of more ease. Bad things will still happen, but we have ease in getting through them.
1: What did you think of the American prophet Edgar Cayce, Suzanne?
7: I really enjoy and am informed by the Casey readings. In fact, I went to an Edgar Casey-based church called the Logos Center, which, you know, one of the pastors has gone to the other side and the other is retired now in Scottsdale for a number of years. And it was a who's who of folks in spiritual work for a long time. Do you remember that movie, What the Bleep Do We Know?
1: Yes.
7: It's like you could look around in my congregation at this church, and it's like everybody that was in that film pretty much was in that church. So I got to study their readings quite a bit, and there's a lot for us there in terms of holistic health, and but also just a way of thinking, of having an ideal of who we are and who we strive to be as a citizen here while we're part of humanity, which I think everyone could get something out of.
1: West of the Rockies, Cherie is with us in the state of Washington. Hello, Cherie. Go ahead.
9: Hey there. Hi, Suzanne. I was kind of wondering what direction I could take in my life right now so that I could be in a position to be able to help some of the people that are so having such a struggling time and are so lost right now.
7: There's a hospice connection with you, either helping families who have someone in hospice or being directly involved in hospice yourself. But as I hear your voice, I see that word written in like a beautiful pink, which is a high frequency of the heart color. So keep that in mind and just keep your antenna up. But there feels like it's either a friend of yours who has somebody in hospice or an actual hospice opportunity that's coming for you. And it's not very far off. But know that just you're signaling the universe, I want to shine my light more brightly and be more helpful. Opportunities will come to you.
1: Suzanne, is hospice end stage?
7: Hospice is when the patient is expected to live not more than 6 months. And so we see a lot of people go off and on hospice. My mom's been in that situation before where she's on hospice. Oh, she's better. She's coming off of hospice. And thank God we have that, because when I was a girl and after giving the sermon, my granddad would go to the nursing homes on Sunday and I'd go with them. They just had nursing homes. People died in and hospitals. People died in. Hospice is a really a beautiful way to go. It supports the family of the patient as well.
1: Next up, we go to Alan in Denver, Colorado. Welcome to the show. Hi, Alan. Go ahead.
10: Hello, George and Suzanne. I'd like to thank you for all of who you are and what you do and how you do it. I'd like to find out what I should be doing differently to add value and create wealth for myself and those around me.
1: Fair question. Go ahead,
7: wow.
1: Suz.
7: Man, you do a lot for other people. I have your guides want to give you a message that it's okay to do for you. Like if you get extra money, it's you're paying for something for somebody else or treating them or whatever. That does come back to you. If you'll notice, money seems to show up just in time for you. But pay attention to like not being, watch out for being taken for granted or being taken advantage.
9: What Suzanne said earlier about life getting your attention so you can do your soul's purpose is exactly why I'm calling, because I feel like I'm getting beat over the head to do my soul's purpose, but I'm just a little bit nervous about where to start and if I should retire early to do it.
7: Well, you're a natural born healer. You know that, right? I hope. When I say that to people, they're like, yeah, but I need to do this or I need to do that. Healing is a calling also, and it can be through energy work, a massage, but it can also be with words. And I get that you're a healing person, but also a healing communicator. And so, the next thing that I heard was tell her baby steps and to start slowly. But there's spiritual centers where different practitioners get together. And I'm being asked to tell you to make friends or network at those centers and see where you can start part-time, where you can do your own thing and meet people. And if you do that and you pay attention to all the synchronicities that happen, it should take you, I hope this doesn't sound too long to you, dear, but it's about a year of transitioning out of the full-time work into the part-time once you start your networking.
1: Suzanne, have you ever had something evil tried to trick you, thinking it was a good spirit?
7: Well, I think it's the spirit of human beings that are trying to trick us all of the time. And there's this energy I call spiritual dust bunnies. And it's sort of like, it's like the residual energy of anger and jealousy and thoughts of doing harm that humanity leaves in the atmosphere, and it can kind of build up. And you never just walk in a room and it puts you in a bad mood, or you hang out with somebody and they didn't really say anything mean, but you just don't feel good after talking with them. Those are the kinds of things I find. They're in people, not so much the spirits that I've experienced.
1: Next up, let's go to Jim in New York. Take it away, Jimmy. Go ahead.
11: Hello. Thanks for taking my call.
1: Sure.
11: I'd like to know if anyone's coming into my life, my love life. There was someone I've been texting for months, but every time I'm supposed to meet her, she gets sick or something weird happens. Is there any negative energy around her? Or I'm just curious what your opinion is.
7: Yeah, that came in really fast. I heard she is not free to meet with you. So she is encumbered. And so that's just a little bit of information that should not be too hard to verify. But you have a lot of charisma. So I don't know if you want to continue to pursue this person or turn that

0: in Pasadena, California. Hello, Aaron.
1: Hi. Hi, Suzanne. Hi, George.
2: Hi.
0: Hi.
1: So my father died 2 years ago. He was sick, but died unexpectedly. Before he died, there were a million conversations I wanted to have with him, tough conversations that I didn't. I just couldn't do it. I didn't want to rock the boat. So when my father died, we went to the wake, and I spent time alone with him and basically gave everything I had to him, which was hard. But it's very emotional for me. I have no closure, and it's still killing me. And I want to know if he hears me.
2: Oh, wow. Well, we have over 200 years of afterlife evidence that tells us that the loved ones that have left their bodies can hear us, especially when we direct the information to them. You can just say, "Hey, Dad," and what your thoughts are, and send them. He probably already has listened to your thoughts. But the thing is, it's because he doesn't have a voice box to speak back to you, you're not hearing him back. So here's something that I think really helps. It's very therapeutic, and he'll read it. Write him a letter. Tell him everything that you have always wanted to say in that letter. When you're finished, you sign it and you hold it to your heart and tell him, "I've written you a letter." And through the help of these beautiful spiritual beings we know as angels, he will receive every word. I've even heard them say, "Gosh, you know, I was reading over her shoulder, you know, as she was writing it." I still send birthday cards to people that have passed. I always recommend what you would normally do or send them to do it. It gives them bragging rights on the other side. They still do this for me. Isn't that cool? And also know that when we do get to the other side, anything that was unfinished or a grudge or unsaid, they know that they're going to see you in your rightful time to come there. So time isn't important. They have patience. It's we who are suffering. I hope that writing that letter will help your suffering, and know that you still have a dad.
0: And Suzanne, what do you think about the other side? Is things going to work out for us this year?
2: The other side of life?
0: Yeah.
2: The other side of life. You know, I had a dear friend say to me very recently, "You know, I'm ready to go. I don't want to go, but I am ready to go." And I'm like, well, let's talk about that. When people say that, "I'm ready to go anytime, but I don't want to go," what are we really saying? We're saying that we've been here, we've fought the battles, we've shared the joys, and maybe sometimes we're tired. But I want to say another thing that Granddad always said, which is, "Heaven is my home, but I'm not homesick. I still have work to do."
0: He was very astute, to be sure. Thanks, Suzanne. Suzanne Wilson, website linked up at coasttocoastam.com. For Dan Galante, Tom Danheiser, Sue Trikas, Lex Lonehood, Sean Latasseur, Alec Fernandez, Stephanie Smith, Tim Banal, George Knapp, and Richard Serrett, I'm George Norrie, somewhere out there on Coast to Coast AM. We'll see you on our next edition. Until then, be safe, everyone.

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6: For November, I'm Ted Lindner, Fox News. Primaries on Tuesday night did just that as Ed Gallrein wins the Republican nomination for U.S. House in Kentucky's 4th Congressional District, beating incumbent Thomas Massie. Gallrein said that Massie didn't fully represent the people of Kentucky.
7: Here in this district, President Trump won by nearly 85%. He stood against us, but he liked to just single out President Trump. All that to say, it's a new day. These people deserve better, and I'm going to give it to them.
6: In other races, James Comer won the Republican nomination for U.S. House in Kentucky's 1st Congressional District. Melissa Strange won the Democrat nomination for U.S. House in Kentucky's 4th Congressional District. Representative Andy Barr came out on top of an 11-person fight in Kentucky, teeing him up for a showdown in November to replace retiring Senator Mitch McConnell. Burt Jones and Rick Jackson have advanced to a runoff in Georgia's Republican primary for governor. The runoff happens June 16th. Two-term Representative Mike Collins advanced to the Republican runoff in Georgia's U.S. Senate race. Georgia Republicans looking for a challenger to Democrat Senator John Ossoff. And investigators trying to determine the motive following a shooting at an Islamic center in San Diego Monday.
8: A growing memorial today at San Diego's largest mosque as investigators try to determine exactly why two teenagers who police say were radicalized online shot and killed three people in an ambush that's being investigated as a hate crime. New police scanner audio reveals the moments the shooting unfolded at the mosque.
9: Two white males, white mask. One with an automatic weapon, one with a shotgun.
8: When officers arrived, they found three men dead, all being hailed as heroes. Police say security guard Amin Abdullah engaged the two suspects in a gun battle, while mosque founder Mansour Kaziha and Nadir Awad, the husband of one of the center's teachers, helped distract them. The trio is credited with saving 140 children.
6: Fox's Matt Finn. 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
6: Far-left Minnesota Congresswoman Ilhan Omar under scrutiny over various allegations of fraud. Fox's Mike Tobin with more.
13: Fox News has confirmed that the House Oversight Committee wants the House Ethics Panel to look at financial disclosures from Minnesota Congresswoman Ilhan Omar that show dramatic fluctuations in the value of her estate.
14: Clearly, she lied on the forms, and we've got to get to the bottom of it.
13: A 2024 disclosure showed that the net worth of Omar and her husband, Tim Minant, jumped from almost nothing to between $6 and $30 million. Revised at the end of March, a filing valued the estate between $18,000 to $95,000. Omar's office blamed the more than $29 million difference on an accounting error that did not subtract liabilities.
6: Congresswoman Omar is also being investigated for immigration fraud amid accusations that she married her brother, which she denies. Evacuation orders in Southern California remain in place from the wind-driven wildfire that's destroyed one home in Simi Valley. Officials say just over 24 hours after the Sandy fire ignited, it had burned nearly 1,400 acres and was only 5% contained. Investigators say the fire may have been started by a tractor-trailer that struck a rock, causing a spark that ignited the flames. And Coast Guard officials say a shipwrecked sailor may have started California's largest active wildfire when he fired flares in an effort to get rescued. The Santa Rosa fire has scorched more than 16,000 acres and caused officials to close Santa Rosa Island and Channel Islands National Park to the public. The World Health Organization Director General has expressed concern over the rapid spread of a rare type of Ebola in eastern Congo. Authorities have reported at least 134 suspected deaths in over 500 cases. And NATO's top military officer saying Tuesday he does not expect any more drawdown of American troops from Europe, at least not anytime soon, beyond the 5,000 President Trump announced would leave the continent. An amazing come-from-behind win for the New York Knicks in Game 1 of the NBA Eastern Conference Finals, defeating the Cleveland Cavaliers 115-104 at Madison Square Garden in New York City. I'm Ted Lindner. This is Fox News.
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0: America and the gateway to the West. Good morning, good evening, wherever you may be, across the nation, around the world. I'm George Norrie. This is Coast to Coast AM. Later tonight, Psychic Bloodlines. Here's what's happening. President Donald Trump said he delayed strikes on Iran planned for today following progress on a possible deal to end the war, though Tehran's latest proposal appears little change from an earlier deal that the president rejected as garbage. The latest proposal includes a withdrawal of troops from areas near Iran, an end of the war on all fronts, including Lebanon, compensation for damage during the conflict, a lifting of sanctions, and an end to the ongoing U.S. maritime blockade. Top Islamic Republic officials in the hours beforehand also said they consider the country's right to enrich uranium non-negotiable. Here's Tom Danheiser with the latest on today. Tom?
1: Well, George, the latest proposal deal is a no-go. President Donald Trump said on Tuesday that the United States may need to strike Iran again. Vice President J.D. Vance warned the U.S. is locked and loaded to resume Iran strikes if nuclear talks fail. President Trump telling reporters the U.S. could launch a renewed strike on Iran by early next week. Iran's Foreign Minister Abbas Araghchi said Tehran has gained military knowledge from previous hostilities and warned that a return to war will feature many more surprises, with Tehran being ready to down additional U.S. aircraft. His comments come after President Trump gave Iran 2 to 3 days to reach a deal. Meanwhile, the U.S. Senate has voted to advance a war powers resolution designed to halt the military campaign in Iran unless Trump receives congressional approval. And global crude oil prices are trading above $100 a barrel amid ongoing geopolitical tensions in the Middle East. George?
0: All right. Thank you, my friend. And here's Dr. John Curtis, onlinecolumnist.com, with his perspective. John, what do you think of all this?
2: Well, the important thing is that world energy markets really are not in chaos. We know what's happened here in the States. You can only imagine how bad it is in Europe and other parts of the world. I mean, we're, $6-7 a barrel, whatever, here out in California, maybe $4 or $5 a barrel, other parts of the country, a gallon of gas, and other parts of the country. The issue to me for Trump is, will bombing Iran in a second round of, airstrikes accomplish his goal of dislodging the IRGC from, controlling, with their swift boat fleet, the Strait of Hormuz? If, they can decide, determine that it won't stop that terrorist, swift boat fleet of Iran from attacking commercial shipping, then I think the focus of Trump should not be on bombing various civilian targets like energy infrastructure and that, but the U.S. Navy should go after those swift boats and begin escorting ships again through the Strait of Hormuz. All countries in the world believe and that the maritime shipping through the Strait of Hormuz is an international waterway. It's not controlled by any country. Iran, in their proposals to the U.S. that Trump has referred to as garbage, is the notion that Iran can turn the Strait of Hormuz into a turnpike and start arbitrarily charging commercial ships anything that they feel they want from various shipping lines. That is unacceptable to everyone. All of the Arab Gulf states, Saudi Arabia, Bahrain, UAE, Kuwait, you name it, all the energy producers of the Gulf want that strait opened. So Trump has to ask himself in this next phase what's important to Trump, and I don't think the press gets it right, is that he wants Iran to sign a nuke deal in which they will give up basically uranium enrichment for a 20-year period or something close to that. Mm-hmm. That's what he's looking for. He's not looking for perfection. He wants that strait open. He's not going to pay Iran reparations. We can get dispel that notion. But if they give him, and I think there's grumblings in Iran to make some deal on nuclear enrichment, not necessarily turning over the stockpile, 1,000 pounds of 60% enriched uranium, but at least to curtail the production of enriched uranium, then I think, you know, we can they can avoid another bombing campaign. And I think that's what the Arab Gulf states are working with Iran and with Pakistan on getting Iran to agree with. So that's where it stands right now.
0: Good perspective, John. And I think the bombing may resume. We'll see what happens if Iran really comes to the table or not. Pizza Hut remains America's favorite pizza chain, according to a new survey of more than 44,000 diners across the country, edging out Domino's in a closely watched ranking of national pizza brands. The survey, conducted between March of last year and February of this year, is part of the organization's annual restaurant rankings report, found Pizza Hut earned almost 20% of the votes for the best-tasting fast food pizza, compared with Domino's at 17%, so it was pretty close. A newly built home may cost more up front, but buyers could come out ahead over time as newer properties require less maintenance and use less energy, according to a new Realtor.com poll. The report suggests buyers should look beyond listing prices and consider the long-term cost of home ownership when comparing new and existing homes. Catherine Austin Fitz once worked for the Department of Housing and Urban Development as the Assistant Secretary. Catherine, what do you think of new homes versus used homes?
3: So, George, it's so important when you do the due diligence when you're buying a home that you really understand what the maintenance needs of that home is going to be. If you look at the housing market right now, people are really struggling with the increase in maintenance costs, whether it's property taxes or improvement costs, or energy costs. So, you know, cost over time is becoming a more and more important percentage. And that means anything you can do up front to make sure you understand not just what the upfront costs are, but the costs over time. So this report is trying to focus people on that fact and saying, look, you know, new homes are more expensive, but there's lower maintenance costs. I would just emphasize that's not every new home. So you really need to look exactly at the home where you are, the jurisdiction you're in, you know, what the property taxes are, what the direction of the property taxes and municipal services. You really need to do your due diligence these days.
0: But you think overall a new house is better than a used house?
3: You know, a well-built, well-done home is likely going to be more reliable than a used home. But again, you know, you have to do due diligence each specific item. So don't assume anything. One of my favorite books on home building is, I think it's the 106 Common Mistake Home Builders Make. And the author took all of his students, he was a university professor, and sent them to interview, you know, just thousands and thousands of homeowners of all the mistakes they had made when they bought their home. So do your due diligence and think a lot about what the costs over time are going to be, because that is a critical issue in really enjoying and loving your home.
0: All right, thank you. Catherine Austin Fitz. A new study suggests that a specific longevity gene may help protect the brain from the effects of aging, including Alzheimer's disease. The gene helps the body transport and metabolize fats and cholesterol, especially in the brain. How about that? And scientists have managed to hatch live chicks, listen to this, from a fully artificial egg, marking a distinction breakthrough that paves the way for resurrecting long-dead species. Experts at Colossal Biosciences, the company planning to bring back the woolly mammoth, have created the first-ever shell-less incubation system that mirrors a natural egg as much as possible. It's truly remarkable. And we talk a lot about the Big Bang. What is it? How did it start? In a moment, we'll get the views from James McCanny on what it is or is not. Next on Coast to Coast AM. 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
0: And welcome back to Coast, glad to be with you. George Norrie here. Professor James McCanny has taught mathematics, physics, computer science, and astronomy, and worked in the United States, Latin America, and with high-level Russian scientists as well. He has presented his research at international conferences and has been a regular guest on Coast to Coast for years. One of his latest books is called The Real History of Man and Earth Myths, Magic and Mayhem. James, my friend, how you doing, Professor?
6: Well, George, good to hear your voice again. How are you doing?
0: I'm doing great. How about you?
6: I'm doing real good.
0: You know, I have tried to get some physicist or some scientist or some astronomer over the 23 years I've been doing this show to explain to me the Big Bang Theory, and nobody can do it. So I'm going to ask Professor James McCanny, what do you think is going on here?
6: Well, George, I just want to start by saying this is probably the most important show I've done out of all these years I've done Coast to Coast shows. This is the pinnacle show right here. And the situation with the Big Bang is that it never really did make sense. You get all this nonsensical physics, things that don't make any sense, so they make up other physics, and that doesn't make sense, and you finally get to dark matter and dark energy, and they don't even know what it is, and they're looking for it, and it's got to be there. They can't even tell you what it is. But the basic situation here is it comes right down to the following situation. They've made some big errors in the understanding of the fusion processes, and what it comes down to is there is a excess current of protons in a fusion-based wind. So this is coming off a galactic nucleus. Quasar, our sun, Jupiter, and Saturn are doing this. And they have an excess current of protons. And what that does is it creates a capacitor. And what happens is photons coming out of that capacitor have a redshift. I call it the induced electric dipole redshift, something I discovered in 1979. It's laboratory verifiable. And so the redshift that they're seeing that Edwin Hubble first saw over 100 years ago through his telescopes, that redshift is not due to things moving away from us. It's due to local conditions of these fusion-based objects.
0: Well, explain to us, James, how something could start from nothing. What was the beginning like? And how was the beginning even there?
6: Well, yeah, and this is kind of a hand-waving thing. If you take the universe as it is and you reverse it in three dimensions back to a point, that at some point you just lose it. I mean, to imagine that because things are expanding that all of a sudden they come back to this point the size of a pinhead is nonsensical in itself. And now the thing that really blew the lid off this is the James Webb Telescope, finally. We knew 50 years ago that the Big Bang didn't make sense. There have been two Nobel Prizes, one in what was 1978, the Penzias and Wilson Nobel Prize, and then 2006, when it turned out that the perfectly even microwave cosmic background radiation was not perfectly even. There's a second 2006 Nobel Prize by Mather and Smoot that gives the reason why it's not smooth. And so, but the reality is what they're looking at with this cosmic background radiation is the dust and gas cloud that surrounds our solar system. That's all it is. They're not seeing, if you put a microwave telescope outside of our solar system, outside of this nebular cloud that surrounds our solar system, you would not see it anymore in the wider universe. And you can see these clouds around other stars. So they have big, major errors in Nobel Prizes, in the fundamental corner pillars of the Big Bang theory.
0: Do you bring God into the equation, James?
6: Well, I call it a designer. And I'm personally a Christian. I'm Irish, you know, grew up a Catholic. And so, but in terms of science, even the Native Americans, the indigenous peoples all over the world recognize a designer, that we're just living in the middle of this. We come along and everything is already here. It's already designed. Everything works. There's so many things for our benefit, like the indigenous peoples looked at cedar and birch bark as gifts from the gods because it made their life so much easier, you know, and that's a very fundamental view. But everything around us, the magnetic field that protects us, you know, liquid oxygen, liquid water, the oxygen in the atmosphere, the right content. We're just, you know, we are part of this ecosystem and we live in it because of all of the thousands of factors that are there. So there's a design. The protons on this side of the universe are the same as the protons on the other side of the universe. You know, when we look through telescopes, and like I say, this is what the James Webb Telescope did. It sees beyond where the Big Bang was supposed to be. And so finally people are going, okay, this Big Bang thing ain't working anymore. But what I did is I not only can knock the pillars out from the fundamentals of cosmology as we know it today, Big Bang cosmology, I replace it with a whole set of new physics principles which are sensical. And it all comes back to the fact that there's an excess current of protons in the fusion winds that come off like our star, the sun, galactic nuclei, etc. And that's why comets are not dirty snowballs. That's why comets are the discharge of that same capacitor. That's why there's a Kuiper belt full of thousands of new planets forming. Anyway, what I've done is replace Big Bang cosmology, you know, right down the line, all the different aspects, whether it's galactic in formation or quasars. Take quasars. They're supposedly these energetic objects at the end of the universe, but that never made any sense physically. But quasars are just high energy, high proton wind device or entities that have a big redshift. That's all. They're not at the edge of the universe. And, you know, they didn't fly out of the Big Bang the farthest, the fastest. So, I've been recently in conferences, one in Germany a couple of weeks ago, one in the UK a couple of weeks ago, and I'm being published in the peer-reviewed journals now. every day I get 2 to 3 emails of journals wanting me to publish in their journal. This is taking hold big time.
0: It's by far one of the most perplexing questions we could ever ask ourselves. So if we take out the Big Bang Theory, which I never understood or agreed with in the first place, and replace it with this cosmic red shift, for example, how does that explain, though, how things started from nothing?
6: Well, we cannot measure, and this is like, let's pretend we're going to count to infinity, 1, 2, 3, 4, 5. We'll never get there. It's the same situation with cosmology. With our current equipment, even with the James Webb telescope, we cannot see, every time we build a bigger telescope, we see more. And if you took the James Webb telescope and could move it to the farthest point that it can see today, you would probably see that much more of the same in that direction, in all directions. The universe, it's something that's beyond comprehension. We cannot imagine the time frame or the extent of the universe. We cannot measure it. And that's what science is about, is measurement. We can't measure it. So therefore, in terms of the basic, just basic definition, it's infinite. It's bigger than we can measure.
0: Is it accurate then to say we don't know?
6: Yes, that is exactly the answer. And that's the problem with most scientists. They can't say that. They got to have a reason. They got to have everything locked down. And the real answer is we don't know how big it is, when it started. As far back in history as we can see with those telescopes, and that is when they look farther and farther out, that's what they're looking at, is time. Every time we build a bigger, better telescope, you see farther. So we can't measure. We don't know. And so as far as we know, the universe just keeps going on. And it's a design. I mean, let's face it. As a physicist, what we study is that design. How can scientists deny the design and a designer when that's what we're studying? You look through a telescope, the galaxies over there, as far away as you can see, are acting just like the ones here.
0: Let's talk more about this, James, when we come back in a moment. Fascinating discussion with Professor James McCanney about the beginning of everything on Coast to Coast AM.
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1: We'll have you chime in next hour as well. We'll open up the phone lines with Professor James McKenney and take your calls. That'll be next hour on Coast to Coast. Still lots more to talk with him about. The Paranormal Podcast Network keeps cruising along. 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
1: And welcome back. George Norrie along with Professor James McKenney as we talk about the beginning of the universe, the Big Bang Theory, or what it was not. Jim, how did you come to your conclusions?
6: Well, I saw the contradictions, and this was all put together when I was at Cornell, 1979 to 81. And I saw so many things in the data sets that came in daily up in the science. There was a big auditorium up there with a big TV screen, and all the NASA scientists would gather. And for example, one day, a whole data set came in from a satellite that was around Venus. And they were using it, Venus was going around behind the sun. And so they were going to measure the bending of the radio signal from the satellite, because they knew exactly where that was, and then verify general relativity, like the bending of light. And that thing was all over the place. It was jumping up and down and sideways and back and forth, and they couldn't figure it out. And they never published the data. And I'm going, this is the induced electric dipole redshift. I already had my theoretical work. And there were so many contradictions that this whole idea that comets are dirty snowballs didn't make any sense. And so the same capacitor that I'm talking about for the redshift is the thing that causes comets to form around rocky objects that come into the electric field. So many things. I would say probably 20. One time I did a show on the number of Nobel Prize quality discoveries that I made just based on this, all the different things like earth weather, what really causes hurricanes. Mm-hmm. Hurricanes are not caused by warm water. They're caused by electric fields in the vertical electric field of earth. And so there's just so many things that did not add up in standard science. It just is actually amazing. And they're still pounding the pavement with these same ridiculous theories. All the way, and I hate to use those words, but scientists have just become, it's become an industry. It's become an industry of publication, grant money, and they have a 10-year plan, and they got to stick with it. And once they get in the publications and the journals, peer-reviewed journals, luckily the peer-reviewed journals are waking up and they're starting, like I say, every day I get between 2 to 3 emails from journals, please publish your latest article in our journal. There's a big surge coming, and I think the Big Bang is on its last legs right now.
1: Now, before anything happened, what was before?
6: That's the mystery, and that is the infinite mystery of the designer. And I liken it kind of to this example I use, like take a whale that's breaching. And the whale lives in the ocean in the water, and when it breaches, it has a split second. You can see an island out there, maybe a boat, and then bang, back it's back in the water. And that's like us trying to understand the universe. We get this glimpse of it, but it's just too big, it's too immense, it's too complicated from the cosmological viewpoint all the way down to the subatomic level. But it's organized, it's designed. And as physicists, that's what we study, is this intricate design that is consistent. It's the same on the other side of the universe. I have a book, it's called The Diamond Principle. And that's the whole idea, is that if you discover a diamond on the other side of the universe, it's going to be formed by the same processes that diamonds are formed here. They might look a little different. They'll have different fissures, cracks in them or something like that. But the process is the same. And that's the idea, is that we live in this really organized, amazing universe that we can't comprehend. Scientifically, we're just starting to scratch the surface of understanding it.
1: I used to ask my mother, I still do these days, Professor, who created God? What created God? And she would always tell me, he always was and always will be. And it's an answer that I kept telling her, Mom, I find that unacceptable. Who created God? And she said, no one. He always was and always will be. And I could never get her off that answer, James.
6: It's one of those things where just there is no answer. And our it's like I say, to take a simpler example, count to infinity. 1, 2, 3, 4, 5. Okay. 2 weeks later, you know, you're up in the millions, billions or whatever. You're not even close to infinity. And so it's the same thing. Our brain just, we have mathematical, there's a thing called induction. It's in Peano's postulates. You take an element, you can create a successor element. And if you can do that, you can do this an infinite number of times. And that's our concept of infinity. It's very primitive, but we really don't. George Cantor did a study on infinities and discovered that there are many different kinds of infinities. The real number of infinity is a bigger infinity than counting numbers like natural numbers. And so these are things that are just beyond our comprehension.
1: If you had to guess how it started or what it might have been before it started, what would that guess be?
6: Well, it was always the same. As far back as we can look, and that's like when we look out with the James Webb Telescope or before that, the Hubble, you know, the Hubble could see so much. Then the James Webb comes along and dark spots out there that the Hubble couldn't see. All of a sudden, the James Webb is finding literally billions of galaxies in those dark regions.
1: Right.
6: And so it's just like no matter where we look, we find more of the same. So we literally cannot measure it. We cannot see to the end of the universe. And so scientists invented this Big Bang to get rid of God and the designer, that it all blew out of this thing and there's no need for a designer, just was all happenstance. And the world we live in, the universe we live in, would not be like this if it were just random, believe me.
1: Now, we have emotion, we have pain, but is it possible, James, that this is not real? That all of this that we're doing right now is just a fabrication?
6: Well, here's what I think. I think it's all real, and we're just discovering it. But we have a spiritual side to us, and I know you do a lot on this on your show.
1: Sure.
6: You know, when I was out in L.A. in the studio there with you, and you were releasing your book, Talking to the Dead, and the whole idea is that there's a spiritual side to us, and that's what I say, the example about the whale breaching the water. With our perspective as human beings and this physical body and the spirit that lives in the body and that leaves after death and all of this, we really don't have a good perspective a good understanding of what's going on. We just get this basic glimpse of it. And so I think we have to stop asking that question and trying to understand it and then just turn around and realize it. Wow, I feel very special being a human being with a body and a spirit and being able to live in this universe, even for a short period of time. You know, the Greeks used to say that they were envious of man because he had a body, in spite of all the difficulties it takes to have a body and live in this world. They were envious of people because the Greek gods did not have a body. They were personified in a sense. But I think that's the way we have to look at this, is that we're just fortunate, and the best thing you can do is turn around and honor the designer. Like, thank you for giving me this piece of time and this body. And that's the way I look at it.
1: Is it conceivable that we will never get the answer?
6: Well, we're always chipping away at it, like a new subatomic particle or something, some experiment, you know, mastering fusion or mastering the use of energy. You know, if you look a few thousand years ago and all of the modern technology that we have today, that the designs of Tesla, all of the engineering that goes into our infrastructure, say electrical infrastructure, we're just scratching the surface. There's so much more. You know, I tell students all the time that the future of space is going to be huge because we're just starting to scratch the surface. Rocket technology is not going to get us very far. There are much better ways to go into space and travel around space with electromagnetic propulsion system, non-inertial propulsion systems. So we're just starting this whole gamut of science. And I think scientists have to get away from this idea that we know everything. We don't. we're just scratching the surface.
1: They say the universe is 14-some billion years old. How did they come up with that number?
6: Well, that's a good question. And what they looked at is they took the average of all of these redshifts of galaxies, quasars, etc., and then they reverse it, and they imagine it coming down to a single point. And it's very interesting. It's not a timeline. It's a three-dimensional timeline, which means that in three dimensions, all of this matter in the whole universe had to come into this pinpoint space, and they bring it to 13.5 billion years ago. So the problem is when the James Webb Telescope starts seeing things farther than that, they can't just say, oops, we missed by a few billion years and add a few billion years, because it's a three-dimensional reversal of the timeline, not a single lineal time. And so they're stuck. They're stuck with that 13, and how they got it was based on the Hubble constant, a lot of measurements of redshifts, basically. But it turns out that the redshift interpretation is wrong. It's not due to stuff moving away from us. It's due to these internal properties of stars based on proton wind that's coming off at the fusion-based capacitors. There are two factors with the induced electric dipole redshift: the strength of the electric field, non-uniform electric field, and the distance that the photon travels through as it's leaving. Those are the two big factors. So a galaxy has a much bigger distance than our sun, and so it has a much higher redshift. But it has nothing to do with it moving away from us.
1: Is there something, it's an equation or something that we're just missing, James, that we lack any understanding of to figure this out?
6: Well, I think the problem is we want an answer as to how old the universe is.

0: safe to say then that we do not really know how it started, and we do not know what was before that.
1: Correct, or how it's going to end. And it's not the Big Bang. That's the one sure thing we can say is it did not start in a pinpoint Big Bang. That did not happen.
0: You're one of the few scientists to say that, and at least I applaud you for admitting that it was not a Big Bang.
1: Yeah, well, this is a lot of people are supporting what I'm doing. I'm getting a lot of support, and like I say, I'll have more international conferences coming up this year dealing with this topic. That's there's more and more publications are going out in peer-reviewed journals. And, you know, you look back at the two Nobel Prizes that were given, for example, for cosmic background radiation. That was the best information they had at the time. But when we look at it now, what they were looking at was a dust cloud that surrounds our solar system. That's what they're looking at.
0: I would be honored, Jim, to get you back on after you win your Nobel Prize.
1: I'm not sitting by the door waiting with bated breath.
0: It's fascinating. It really is. Does it perplex you?
1: Oh, absolutely. Yeah, it's, you know, as being a scientist, I probably have the best view of this of anybody. And it's too big to even comprehend. And that's why you have to, in a sense, stop thinking about it, because we're hitting the wall. We cannot understand how something could exist forever, and how this, you know, and the designer and who put this all together. You know, it comes back in the form of music. This is the thing about the human spirit. You know, if you look at music, this is an oddity. I always talk about this. You have eight notes, right? And then some sharps and flats. And all the millions and millions of songs that have been developed, and they're all different, it's impossible. That is an indication of the human spirit. And there's the ability to create music out of eight notes, which is, how can you do that? It's impossible. So there's a lot of things we really don't understand, but it comes back to the human spirit.
0: Well, the one thing I don't understand at all, Jim, is how something the size of a grain of sand could explode, and we have all this in the universe. That never happened. But stick with us. We're going to take a short break and come back and chat more with Professor James McKenney, and also take your calls. Chime in when we come back.
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5: Trump-backed candidates come up big. I'm Chris DeMayo, Fox News. The results of a key primary in Kentucky showcase President Trump's continued influence over Republican voters.
6: Ed Gelrein telling supporters.
7: Standing in front of you here tonight as the Republican nominee for Kentucky Congressional District 4.
6: The President Trump-backed Navy SEAL veteran winning the district's GOP primary, defeating incumbent Representative Thomas Massie.
8: I got 7 months left in Congress.
6: Massie, who has served in Congress since 2012, reacting to the loss, telling supporters they ran a race they can be proud of. Kristen Goodwin, Fox News.
5: Massie was one of President Trump's most outspoken critics on Capitol Hill. Well, President Trump announcing on social media yesterday that he's endorsing Texas Attorney General Ken Paxton in a bid to oust Texas Senator John Cornyn in the runoff of the Texas GOP Senate primary next week.
9: I think he's the most significant endorsement in at least my lifetime. If you get his endorsement, it's better than it's the gold standard.
5: Ken Paxton on Fox's The Will Cain Show. Democrats and Republicans went to the polls in Georgia yesterday to choose their party's candidates for the November ballot. Here's Fox's Ted Lindner.
10: A crowded field of high-profile candidates is vying to succeed term-limited Governor Brian Kemp, with Burt Jones and Rick Jackson advancing to a runoff in the Republican primary, a race for which more than $125 million has already been spent. The runoff happens June 16th. Meanwhile, two-term Representative Mike Collins advanced to the Republican runoff in the state's U.S. Senate race. Georgia Republicans are seeking a challenger to Democratic Senator John Ossoff. Among Collins' rivals, Representative Buddy Carter has highlighted his conservative record in Congress, while former college football coach Derek Dooley has presented himself as a political outsider. Ted Lindner, Fox News.
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5: Russia and China have never been closer, so say their leaders at a summit in Beijing.
13: Mutual respect and strategic cooperation were among the buzzwords used by Presidents Vladimir Putin and Xi Jinping. President Putin telling his friend that relations between their two countries had reached an unprecedentedly high level. The Chinese leader trumpeting their strategic partnership. They signed more than 20 agreements on trade and tech and what they call a multipolar world. No specific mention of the United States, but there were comments criticizing unilateral bullying and hegemony, which will be seen as directed at Washington. Jonathan Savage, Fox News.
5: President Trump is pausing planned attacks on Iran, pulling back on his latest threat. The president says he did so at the urging of several Arab partners.
14: Gulf Arab states continue down a path of uncertainty as a shaky ceasefire between the U.S. and Iran remains intact. The leaders of Saudi Arabia, Qatar, and the United Arab Emirates were able to convince Washington to delay a military attack planned for Tuesday, given that serious negotiations are taking place. But as time goes on without a formal peace deal, countries like the UAE are becoming more entangled in the conflict. After a drone attack on Sunday at its Baraka nuclear power plant, Emirati officials said they wouldn't tolerate any threat to its security, and they reserve the right to respond to any hostilities. In Dubai, Jeff Paul, Fox News.
5: The Senate has advanced the War Powers Act as a growing number of Republicans defy the president's stance on the Iran conflict. It would require the president to either gain congressional approval for the war or withdraw troops. Louisiana Senator Bill Cassidy, who just lost the primary in which the president endorsed his opponent, switched sides to deliver a crucial vote to pass the legislation. I'm Chris DeMayo. This is Fox News.
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1: In this hour, we'll take your calls with Professor James McKenney as we talk about the existence of the universe. 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
1: And welcome back, George Norrie, along with Professor James McKenney. His website is linked up at coasttocoastam.com. But you're getting more and more people to agree with you, James, that something very strange is going on here, right?
4: Yeah, there was a guy named Halton Arp, and he's passed away. But what he did is catalog unusual galaxies, and what he noticed was quasars, what we call quasars, were physically, visibly attached to normal galaxies with very different redshifts. The quasar would have a high redshift, and the galaxy would have a very low redshift. But they were connected in X-ray and all the different portions of the electromagnetic spectrum. You could see them attached. And so he tried to push that. There was another scientist, Bainbridge, and the whole. Now there is a whole worldwide contingency of scientists that are pushing this narrative and saying, hey, look, these quasars are attached. And what I did is I came along and I put down the theoretical basis for why the quasars attached to galaxies have a higher redshift. And it's because they are discharging the fusion-based capacitor of the normal galaxy, which makes them charge more, which gives them a much higher redshift with the induced electric dipole redshift. So now we can explain it theoretically. And so that is a huge, huge blow to cosmology and Big Bang cosmology. And so this is gaining support because not only are we criticizing the Big Bang, I'm replacing it with very sound theoretical work.
1: And you're doing a great job doing it, James. Does it perplex you?
4: Absolutely. It's complicated. This is very complicated stuff. You had scientists like Tesla worked on this on more of an Earth-based situation. He didn't understand where the vertical electric field came from. Einstein, in his autobiography, is called Out of My Later Years, criticizes general relativity. He says it does not include, why does it include gravity? We know these effects of on light of gravity, but we don't know any of electromagnetic fields, and that's what I discovered. That's what Einstein was literally looking for when he died. That's why he was talking to Velikovsky, because Velikovsky was talking about these electrical effects in outer space, and they were good friends at Princeton. But Einstein was trying to understand what these electrical effects were, and he died before he ever got there. Back in the 50s, when Einstein died, we just didn't have the data. We didn't have the spacecraft. We didn't have the Voyager and the Pioneer spacecraft to Jupiter and Saturn. Now we have that, and that's why I was able to discover this, because I saw the data. Finally, we had data. Jupiter and Saturn are putting out a redshift. That was a surprise to me, and they have the proton winds coming off of them. The Voyager and the Pioneer spacecraft actually measured them, but that's something that was just kind of obfuscated by NASA. They never talked about it. They kind of swept it under the rug, and that's where I was able to pick up on it, because I was there to see the data when it was coming in. And so when I got to Cornell, I already had most of my theoretical work done on electromagnetism in the solar system, and so it was many factors that went into putting all this together. And now, 50 years later, it's finally taking root and growing.
1: James, not only do we have the complexity of the universe and how it started, but then you have to add the factor in about life and how it started. Yeah. I mean, the whole thing is unbelievable, isn't it?
4: Well, you don't need in a universe that look at the whole universe. There's no need for life. And, you know, it could all exist and everything without you and me. Perfectly just fine. All the stars and the galaxies, and they go on. But now you have this, you know, if you look at the amount of matter that goes into our bodies, it's minuscule compared to all the matter in the universe, yet we're the ones that are conscious. We can look around and see the universe, measure it. And what's the whole objective? Just to realize and in a sense, look around and give praise to this amazingly complex universe. And what do scientists do? They deny the guy that designed it, you know? I mean, here we are studying this complex thing. It's consistent across, you know, if it began in a big bang at random, we wouldn't have all the protons being the same exact same charge and size, and they'd be random, you know? So this is a design. I mean, you gotta look at it for what it is.
1: If I was interviewing God on this program, and one of my first questions would be, how did you come to be? What do you think his answer would be?
4: Wow. Well, that'd be my first question, too. And, you know, give us your history. When were you born? But that's there again. It's, if you go back in time, it just keeps going. Or if you go into the future, the same thing. It's just like we're in the middle of this. And it's like standing in the middle of a forest and trying to figure out where the forest came from. And, you know, trees have fallen down, some are rotting, some of them have mushrooms growing out, and then there's little sprouts, and you have fully grown trees. Where did all of this come from? And if you were just put there for the first time, it'd be a mystery. And that's the same way with the universe. It's too big a mystery for us to comprehend.
1: Let's go to the phones. Wildcard line, Michael in California, to get us started. Hi, Michael.
5: Thank you for taking the call. Professor, I met you about 30 years ago at MUFON, and I bought your 3 books. Anyway, over the years, I try to send some information to post office boxes in Mountain, Minnesota, but they always got sent back. But the thing is that you and your colleagues x-rayed the sun, and you guys, from what I remember you were talking about, you guys discovered there was an iron core at the center of the sun, which means that iron core is like a seed, and it must be within all the stars. And I got a friend who's like a mathematical genius. And I asked him, I said, well, if you look at the, everything seems to be coming into existence off the event horizons. But the first thing that comes off is a plasma, a gas under pressure, and then the gases and, you know, so forth until you start getting into the atoms. There was a book written many years ago called Reality Revealed. And they said that they believed that iron was going to be the foremost element of creation. And I asked my buddy, I said, Greg, I said, what kind of an electric field is going through a galactic arm? And he goes, oh, it's immense. I said, okay, if it's immense, how about the electromagnetic field? It's proportionally as large. Okay, you've got all this stuff coming into existence from plasma all the way down to the atoms of the elements. What is the most magnetizable element? It's iron. So evidently, creation is formed on these galactic arms, and the star is the first element of solid creation, and it's got a iron seed, which you found. Okay? Anyway, he's been published in a couple of Combinatorics, and also Fibonacci Quarterly. And in order to get published, they wanted the proof of he's got these mathematical formulas that are unbelievable. Partition mathematics and the other one, what happens is they had to go all the way, and George Andrews, who's the seat of mathematics at Penn State, did all the proofs, and they finally published his works. If you can, I don't even own a computer, but before you go off, can you leave us a post office box where I can send you this material and these articles? Because it's going to blow your mind.
4: The contact information is on the webpage, which is linked from coast to coast.
1: Yeah, you'll have to have somebody, Michael, get you to that website. Well, we've got it linked up for you, but he's got his information on how to contact him through the website, okay? Take advantage of that. What do you think of his comments, Mike, James?
4: Well, one of my major discoveries, which he's referring to here, was that the fusion of the sun is in the atmosphere. It's not in the core. In fact, I had a number of conversations with a guy named Hans Bethe when I was at Cornell. I'd go up and talk to him, and he's the guy that won a Nobel Prize for the core fusion model. And he knew there were some problems with it, and he was very interested. In fact, he directed me to the European journals where my work started to become published in those years, 79 to 81. But basically, the Russians that I worked with in the mid-90s created a very interesting experiment with an X-ray sensor. I don't have time to describe it here. But they discovered that the X-rays coming deeper in the sun were cooler, meaning that the hottest fusion reaction was up in the atmosphere, basically proving what I was talking about. But I'm not saying it's an iron core. It's probably more like a metallic hydrogen core, just like Jupiter. But iron is an important element, and of course, in planet Earth, it's very important. It's one of the things that helps protect us from solar radiation. But at any rate, there's a lot of detail there.
1: Let's go to Tom in La Jolla, California. Welcome to the program. Hi, Tom.
6: Tom Danheiser for accepting my call. And Professor James McCanny, it is always a pleasure to hear your interviews. I have a comment and then a question. George has a problem with understanding the Big Bang. But I have another problem, and that's about cosmic speed limits. And, when I drive on a highway, you'll see signs that say, don't drive faster than 60 miles an hour. And if you do drive faster, then the highway patrol stops you. But I talk to scientists, not you. But I talk to other scientists, and they say, well, there's a speed limit to the universe. It's the speed of light, 186,000 plus miles per second. And that just doesn't make sense to me. I mean, for example, it takes light 9 minutes to travel from the sun to the Earth. It takes light several hours to travel out to Pluto from the sun, yet there's a coherency, if you know what I mean, a coherency to the structure of the solar system that transcends that speed limit.
4: Can I cut you off here? And I know where you're going with this. And okay, this is an interesting problem. It's one that I'm working on right now. And you have general relativity, which states that the speed of gravity, in other words, the speed that you can detect gravitational or movement of an object, is the speed of light. That's what Einstein said. But back as far back as Newton, they knew that gravity worked at an infinite speed, because Euler, one of the great mathematicians, did a problem. He said, if you imagine that the speed of gravity is the same as the speed of light, then the Earth is looking at where the sun was 8 minutes ago. And if you do that, in 330,000 years, the Earth will spiral in and crash into the sun. Doesn't work. And so gravity moves at a much faster, probably infinite speed than the speed of light. And I in fact, on my desk right next to me here, I have some notes. If you took, say, the Jupiter-Sun pair, and they're orbiting each other, Jupiter is 1/10 the mass of the sun, one-tenth the size, I'm sorry, physical size of the sun. But at any rate, if you doubled that, the time it takes light to get from the sun to Jupiter is 43 minutes. If you doubled that, it's 86 minutes, and the gravitational equations would be radically different because of the time it takes gravitational, the view of the sun by Jupiter, because Jupiter's seeing the sun where it was 86 minutes ago, not 43 minutes ago. And that's not the way celestial mechanics works. And so there's a real quagmire here. And what I'm determining myself is that Einstein made a mistake, the principle of equivalence, and the assumption that gravity moves at the speed of light. And this is what you're talking about. And it's a complex problem. We don't have enough time on this show, or it's like a 3-month college graduate level course discussing this topic. But it's an important one. It's at the key of understanding gravity, which is totally different, not related to electromagnetism, by the way.
1: First-time caller, Joe in St. Louis. Hey, Joe, go ahead.
7: Oh, yeah, I have two questions of the professor. Number one, what do you think of the ancient Greeks who said the universe never had a beginning in time, but that it always existed? And my second question is, what do you think of Aquinas, who said that all of the beings or existing things of our experience, including the outer space, all the material things of our existence cannot answer why they are, why they exist? He posited the thing that the essence of all of us is primarily material and human spiritual. And he said, you can't measure the spiritual, and that all of the things of our experience have to come from a being whose very essence or substance is existence, and that from that, that's where we come. Namely, he called it God.
1: You comment, first of all, James, on the time question.
4: Yeah, well, according to the Greeks, and that's what I was saying, too, and even almost all indigenous peoples look at the great creator as a single entity, not the multiple of the pantheon of gods of the Greeks. But they all agree on the same thing, and that there was a designer, and they worship that designer. That's one of the basic things they do. And thank him for all the gifts. Like I was saying, cedar and birch bark were honored as gifts from the god because it made life easier. And then secondly, on the Thomas Aquinas, first of all, science denies the spirit. You can't put a meter on it. You can't measure it. There's no tape measure that can measure your spirit. You can see your aura if you go into a dark room and let your eyes adjust to the, like, cave darkness, I mean, absolute darkness. I've done this and seen the auras of other people. So And you can't take a picture of it. It's weird. That's an element. That's one aspect of your spirit, but there's a lot more to it. It interacts with your body. And there again, we just don't understand it. There's how this works. But most people go around and they shop at Target and they go through daily life, send the kids to school. And they don't have a clue that they have a spirit living in them that they're going through life without communicating with. I take time all the time to communicate with my spirit, and I've gotten to be able to do that. So it's something that people should do. But it's not taught in school. It's like the biggest thing that is the biggest secret on the planet.
1: You think our ancients had the same complexity about this, James?
4: Oh, yeah. Yeah. And there, I think it's easier for a primitive group to understand it and feel it than with modern life that's full of all the diversions that we have. You know, the latest music, the latest TV show, the latest movie, you know, the whatever work, you know, like I say, send the kids to school, you know, whatever it is. We have all these diversions, and it's almost impossible for people to even if they go to church a lot, they don't realize that they have a spirit living in them and how to communicate with it.
1: We're going to come back in just a moment with Professor James McKinney and take final calls as we talk about how it all started on Coast to Coast AM.
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1: Next hour, psychic medium Suzanne Wilson joins us to talk about the other side, and she may also do some readings for us later on in the program. And we'll come back in a moment with James McKenney and take final calls as well. Have you signed up yet to become a Coast Insider? 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
1: So how do you sign up? 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Right at the top of the homepage, it says Insider. 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And if you're in Canada, you can sign up to be an insider, too, so take advantage of that. Now here's something for you men and women to build up that testosterone.
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1: And welcome back, George Norrie, along with Professor James McCanny, whose website is linked up at coasttocoastam.com. Let's go back to the calls. Let's start with John in Wisconsin. Hey, John, go ahead.
8: Hello, George. Hello, Professor. Several brief comments, please. George touched on this earlier about his mother. And by the way, happy upcoming birthday to George's mother. When I'm asked about the Big Bang or how things started or what was before God, I'm always reminded of what George's mother said, which is, it was always there. And if we would accept that premise, I think we will have less stress and less confusion on the subject. Having said that, though, I think it's important, Professor, that you continue your great work. I have learned so much from you tonight. My final comment is, I support the professor for the Nobel Peace Prize, and I support George Norrie for the Marconi Award. People, let's make this happen. Thank you, Professor. George, thank you for taking my call.
1: All right, John, thanks. Nice comments, Professor McCanny.
9: Thank you.
1: Next up, let's go to Todd in the state of Washington. Todd, you're up with us.
10: Thank you, George and Tommy. Now, I just finished a National Geographic article from 1985 about the Nile River. And the thing about that is that the pyramids may symbolize the mountains of the moon, which are the equatorial mountains where the Nile River originates. So why does the Nile River run from the equator up north to Egypt? And do you believe that the Egyptians would have understood the origin where it eluded European explorers for about 2,000 years?
9: I am not sure. That's beyond my pay grade. I'm very interested in the pyramids and archaeology, but yeah, that specific issue, I just don't know.
1: Is it conceivable, James, that we will never get the answer to the Big Bang?
9: No, I think we have the answer in that it did not happen.
1: I would agree with that, but I mean the answer to how it did happen.
9: Yeah, well, no, I don't think we are. And I think it's because every time we build a bigger telescope, at least up till now, we can see farther, we see more of the same, and that's the key issue. Things don't change. The galaxies, as far away as we can see, act just like the ones in our near neighborhood here. And we can look at the spectrum, all of the physics involved. It's all the exact same. The lines, the absorption lines, the spectrum, the Zeeman effect, the Stark effect, the redshifting due to induced electric dipole redshift, it's all the same. So until we can build that telescope where we just don't see anymore, we won't have a measurement to the edge of the universe. And that's also looking out in time. So that's both a measurement, that's both a physical measurement and a time measurement.
1: East of the Rockies, Max is with us in Georgia, truck driving. Hey, Max, go ahead.
11: Hey, I got three questions now. I had one, but first of all, I'd like to know, why do you think everything is a big secret? Like in the Bible, it says we can't see anything because there's a veil over our eyes. Then you got the U.S. government hiding UAPs and all that from us. Second question is, the speed of light, is that the fastest we can measure, is the speed of light? And the third question is, our ancestors built on ley lines Are the ley lines magnetic?
1: Which ones do you want to start with, James? Go ahead.
9: You pick. What was it? Let's go back. I it's late at night. What is the first one again?
1: The secrets.
9: Oh, the secrets, yeah. Well, why people have to rule the world and have secrets and all of that, it's like human personality. And it's these people that are control freaks seem to gravitate towards those positions. So it's always been that way. I don't know if there's a cure, but it's been a constant struggle for the average person just to, you know, just the, all the average person wants is to raise their family and have a good time, have a picnic, you know. And so I don't know. I can't explain that one. On the
1: speed of light.
9: Oh, the speed of light. Well, we were just talking about that, and I think the speed of gravity is, for all practical purposes, infinite. But it's a that is an out. Let me just put it this way: for there's probably scientists listening that are jumping up and down that has been measured. I don't see it that way. The measurements that have been made with neutron stars colliding, etc., I don't buy those because I think the gravitational wave reactors are reacting to the electromagnetic radiation, not the gravitational pulse. So there's some big science questions there, and that's an open question. Let's just put it that way. Open experimentally, open theoretically.
1: And his other question had to do with Earth ley lines.
9: The ley lines. There again, I'm not an expert on Earth ley lines or the construction of like, say, pyramids, etc. So, again, beyond my pay grade on that one.
1: You've got a great pay grade, Mr. Mecanio, don't you?
9: That's, anyway, do we have another caller?
1: We have many. Hope in North Carolina, welcome to the show. Hi, Hope.
12: Well, hey, guys. Hey, listen, the woman's perspective. He's sitting here describing the universe and way out there and this and that. And I'm like, he's describing conception and gestation. So, yeah, we can do the telescope, but let's not forget about the microscope. We have figured out how a baby's like it changes. It's all a big fractal. And it's back to your mother, George. It is. It just is what it is. And in the end, we just have to know that we need to cherish the whole dang thing. And if you want to talk ley lines, they've turned into flower, umbrella, cup, and kite lines. No one's respecting the entity that it is. Women, pregnant women, closest thing to the universe. Newborn baby, closest thing to the universe. If we could keep that as pure as possible, we might get the answer. Any comment there?
9: Well, there again, it goes back to what we were talking about, that in this whole universe, there's no physics reason for why there should be biological life. And they, like, just take the, I always talk about this, take a carbon atom, you put it in a human body, it acts differently than it does in a diamond, which is an inert object. And so what's the difference there? Chemists cannot tell you why is an organic molecule organic. They just define it. They recognize it, but they can't tell you why. Why does that carbon atom support life in a human body, but it doesn't in a diamond? You know, I don't know. Those are big questions, but it does come back to the fact that we do experience this, the babies being born, conceived, and that whole progression of biological life. And there again, this comes back to atheist science. They just want you to think this all just happened at random, and it didn't, believe me. There's a plan here. You talk about DNA, you talk about the nucleotides, etc. This is a plan. This is a very complex plan. And there again, we're just scratching the surface. We live in this world that we don't understand.
1: And it's probably a well thought out plan, isn't it, James?
9: Oh yeah, yeah. I don't think we're meant to know everything.
1: First time caller, Chris in Toronto, Canada. Hey, Chris, go ahead.
13: Yes, good evening, gentlemen. George, thank you for taking my call.
1: Sure.
13: I have two questions for Professor McCanny. The first one being if he's familiar or heard of the work of Dr. Paul Laviolette. For those who remember, he was a former guest on Coast to Coast before he passed. He was a big critic of the Big Bang Theory, and is What is Professor McCanny's thought on the electric universe, if he's familiar with that, and its mechanistic processes as opposed to general relativity for the formation of the universe?
1: Pick that one first, James. Go ahead.
9: Okay, well, on the tired light theory, there are many people still propounding that. There's a webpage that's called ResearchGate, and that is bounced around all the time there. But the reality is that the redshifting is due to the induced electric dipole redshift. That's the majority. And regarding electric universe, probably I was one of the main authors of that whole movement when I was at Cornell. And early stages after that, I was one of the primary people that created the scientific structure of the plasma discharge comet model, not the dirty snowball comet model, like I was talking at the beginning of the show about the proton wind-supported capacitor that drives the electric fields of everything in the solar system.
1: James, you looked at hydrogen. Why is that so important in the equation?
9: A lot of people talked about it, but they didn't have the real good understanding. They talked the talk, but they didn't understand the science.
1: And your thoughts about hydrogen, what's so important about that?
9: Well, hydrogen is the up-and-coming fuel, and it has it's a very stable fuel. The industries that are being developed around hydrogen are being developed by private companies. They're not depending on government funding, and so they're very sound, very stable, very economically viable in the industry. I have a hand in that myself. My patented wing generator, the JMCC wing generator, is a new next generation wind energy device that will be central to developing energy and creating hydrogen on ocean going barges, and also for running crypto and data centers on the ocean, developing energy for those. So hydrogen is the energy of the future. It's not going to replace petroleum. It will add to it in terms of energy.
1: Mark in Ohio is with us. Welcome, Mark. Go ahead.
14: Hey, George. your Navy colleague back at you.
1: Yes, sir.
14: Yeah. Anyway, George, by the way, real quick, the astrophysicist, Jean-Pierre Lumine, Lumenet, Dr. McKinney may know that.

0: not only physically, but spiritually. And I think that's probably the biggest thing in the whole universe, which makes us, in spite of the fact we're the smallest thing almost in the whole universe, and the least amount of matter makes us the most important.
1: You mentioned earlier why life, and wouldn't this be a very dull universe without us being here?
0: Well, that's the story that comes down from the Bible, is that God got, he was kind of bored. He created all this stuff and nobody to share it with. And I think that's the irony of the whole issue of scientists developing atheist science like the Big Bang or evolutionary biology, that there's no designer in this whole thing, which they're actually studying the design, but then denying that there's a designer. And so, yeah, it's a dichotomy. It's, but I think, like we were talking about, the Aborigine people with the least amount of knowledge in terms of Western knowledge, book learning, are the most recognizable in terms of honoring this amazing, system we live in.
1: And you take emails through your website, James?
0: Yeah, there's an email on the website. There's an email.
1: And where do we still get your books?
0: You can get, I think there's five or six of them on Amazon now. My webpage, jmccsci.com, is the short URL. All of my books are available on there. There's a subpage that you can purchase all of the books. They're all in ebook format, and some of them are still in print.
1: So
0: But the print books.
1: you're getting more and more scientists to agree with what you say, don't you?
0: Yes. Oh, yeah. I'm amazed. Like I say, and this is at a high level. I am being invited to probably, I have 10 conferences that I'm being invited to in the next 6 months to talk about this.
1: Keep telling them the great stories, Professor James McCanney. Up next, spiritual medium psychic Suzanne Wilson joins us to talk about the psychic bloodlines.
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0: I'm Joe.
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2: I thought I was safe.
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0: running for President Trump in Kentucky. I'm Dave Anthony, Fox News. The Republican he backed to oust the GOP congressman he doesn't like won. Ed Galrine defeated Thomas Massey.
1: It was a David versus Goliath. I was the underdog. I want to thank the president. I want to thank the conservative Republicans from this district.
0: And Galrine beat Massey by almost 10 points in the most expensive House primary race ever, with about $33 million spent. And Galrine will be the favorite in November in a strongly Republican district. Congressman Massey, who opposes the president's actions in Iran and voted against the Big Beautiful Bill, said after losing,
2: "We need to bring this country together. It is not... There's too much of the uniparty in Washington, D.C.
0: Last Saturday, a Republican senator President Trump wanted ousted, Bill Cassidy, lost a primary in Louisiana. The president's also backing a GOP challenger in Texas next week, wanting Ken Paxton to defeat Senator John Cornyn. Back to Kentucky.
3: Congressman Andy Barr won the GOP Senate primary. He was backed by President Trump and is seen as the heavy favorite to replace outgoing Senator Mitch McConnell.
0: Fox's Madeline Rivera. In Georgia, Congressman Mike Collins and Derek Dooley advanced to a Republican runoff in the campaign against Democratic Senator John Ossoff. The ceasefire still holds in the Iran conflict after President Trump put on hold a plan to resume bombing to let talks continue. Vice President Vance says,
4: "It takes two to tango. We are not going to have a deal that allows the Iranians to have a nuclear weapon. So as the president just told me, we're locked and loaded."
0: But Fox's Trey Yingst reports from Tel Aviv.
5: Iran's Islamic Revolutionary Guard Corps released a new threat against the United States and Israel, warning that if they launch a renewed bombing campaign, there will be serious consequences for the entire region.
0: Two Chinese oil tankers that were among the many in limbo in the Strait of Hormuz for months in the Iran conflict. It's halted shipping and finally sailed through. Oil prices are down this morning about 2%, but at the gas pump, another 2-cent increase today. 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
0: Two American adversaries get together, Russia and China.
18: Mutual respect and strategic cooperation were among the buzzwords used by Presidents Vladimir Putin and Xi Jinping. President Putin telling his friend that relations between their two countries had reached an unprecedentedly high level. They signed more than 20 agreements on trade and tech and what they call a multipolar world. No specific mention of the United States, but there were comments criticizing unilateral bullying, which will be seen as directed at Washington. Jonathan Savage, Fox News.
0: Now, that meeting comes days after President Trump went to China, and she warned him about a potential conflict with Taiwan, which China considers its territory today. Taiwan's president said if he could talk to President Trump, he'd push for continued U.S. arms sales to Taiwan. The House Select Committee focused on China held a hearing on scams.
19: Michigan Republican John Molinar said that in 2024, Americans lost $10 billion to these scams.
20: They are part of a distributed ecosystem of fraud, human trafficking, cybercrime, and illicit finance.
19: Aaron West is a transnational organized crime specialist.
21: This is not simply fraud. This is national security.
19: She said that Congress needs to treat it as such. Kevin Uretsky, Fox News.
0: On Wall Street, stock futures are rising modestly the day after a sell-off. In the NBA playoffs, a big comeback in New York.
22: Last year, the Knicks blew a 14-point fourth-quarter lead in Game 1 of the Eastern Conference Finals against the Pacers. They lost the game. They lost the series. Little bit of a role reversal. At one point in the fourth quarter of Game 1 of this year's Eastern Conference Finals against the Cavs, New York trailed by 22. Amazingly, New York wins 115-104 in overtime to grab Game 1.
0: Fox's Jay Bourbon. Cleveland and New York will play again tomorrow. Tonight, Game 2 of the West Finals. I'm Dave Anthony, and this is Fox News.
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14: Trump gets his wish. Good morning, I'm Gordon Deal, along with Nicole Murray, on this Wednesday, May 20th. Glad you could be with us. Here's what we have for you this hour.
16: Kentucky Congressman Thomas Massie was defeated in a Republican primary by an opponent backed by President Trump.
14: The Senate advanced a war powers resolution after Louisiana Republican Bill Cassidy changed his vote following a primary loss.
16: A security guard is getting credit for preventing the loss of more lives during a deadly shooting at a mosque in San Diego.
14: And is the financial advice from AI any good?
23: I mean, think of how fast all this has happened. And ChatGPT is, what, 4 years old or something? And so one survey I looked at from TD Bank said that the percentage of us using AI for financial stuff went up from 10% to 55% in a single year.
14: Dan Divise at USA Today on how AI has become a more popular financial advisor than human ones. Another primary loss for a Republican not in line with the White House. Kentucky Congressman Thomas Massie was defeated yesterday by a former farmer and Navy SEAL, Ed Gallrine. Massie was one of only two House GOP no votes on Trump's One Big Beautiful Tax Bill last year, and then further annoyed the president by successfully pushing for the release of the Jeffrey Epstein files.
2: We need to bring this country together. There's too much of the uniparty in Washington, D.C. What we need is a unity party.
14: In another closely watched GOP contest, Trump yesterday endorsed Texas Attorney General Ken Paxton over incumbent Senator John Cornyn. Trump claims Cornyn was not supportive of him when times were tough. In the Georgia Senate race, Congressman Mike Collins and former college football coach Derek Dooley advanced to a Republican primary runoff to see who will face Democratic incumbent John Ossoff. In the Republican race for governor in Georgia, Lieutenant Governor Burt Jones and healthcare executive Rick Jackson advanced to a June runoff. Are there cracks in the GOP armor? The Senate has advanced a resolution to limit President Trump's war powers in Iran, a breakthrough for Democrats who had failed on seven previous attempts. Notably, Louisiana Republican Bill Cassidy, after losing a primary election on Saturday to a candidate backed by President Trump, voted in favor of advancing the measure that would limit Trump's ability to wage war in Iran without congressional approval. The procedural vote, which passed 50-47 yesterday, marked the first time Cassidy had supported such a resolution since Trump launched the war in February. The senator had not supported similar measures in seven previous votes when he was still in the throes of his reelection campaign. Trump says, by the way, he was this close to ordering a scheduled attack yesterday.
1: Yeah, it was all done. The boats, the ships are all loaded. They're loaded to the brim. And we're all set to start.
14: In a statement on X, Cassidy said the White House and Pentagon have left Congress in the dark regarding the conflict in Iran. President Trump keeps knocking out his political enemies in the GOP. On Saturday, as we mentioned, Louisiana Senator Bill Cassidy fell in a primary election. Analysis from Liz Crampton, senior politics reporter at Politico. Liz, what's happening?
3: So in the month of May, it's the revenge tour for the White House and for President Donald Trump. And there are a number of primaries this month where Republicans are facing primary challengers who got the backing of the president. And the White House is trying to take down the incumbent for various range of sins. Most prominently, we saw Senator Bill Cassidy go down on Saturday. He came in a distant third place. And it was all because of a vote he took 5 years ago. So this has been building for a long time. And his vote to convict the president on impeachment charges really became too great of a burden for him. And he angered too many folks back home and was punished for it over the weekend.
14: Boy, I mean, he finished a distant third. It wasn't like he lost to one challenger, lost to two, essentially.
3: Right, and he faced two challengers who really campaigned around this issue. They said that this vote was proof that Cassidy cannot be trusted with the president's agenda. He crossed one of their own, and they both convinced the electorate that they were better bearers of the MAGA cause.
14: Well, there was one Republican analyst in your story who said Senator Cassidy is the smartest guy in the political morgue. Meaning what here, Liz?
3: I mean, he's a doctor. He's been in Congress for a while. He's well known as a very serious policy wonk who cares about the substance of the issues. But that reputation was not enough for voters to continue to trust him to represent them. So they care more about loyalty to the president and loyalty to the movement than they do about his ability to, you know, do solid committee work.
14: Wow. All right. So there may have been somewhat of a preview in Senator Cassidy's concession speech, but how are we going to see Cassidy in the rest of his term here in terms of perhaps being at odds with the White House?
3: So he's sitting on a lot of potential power now, you know, chairman of the HELP committee. He has a lot of influence over whether nominations go through or not. And the big question is if he's going to go the way of North Carolina Senator Tom Tillis, who has really been a thorn in the side of the White House and held up a lot of their agenda in the Senate. And a caucus of the two of them could be pretty powerful. So Cassidy has to decide what sort of role he wants to play there. Beyond those comments in his concession speech on Saturday, he's been a little more conciliatory on the Hill these last couple days and not going out guns blazing quite yet. But that could change if there's a potential conflict that arises over these next few months.
14: Well, we're speaking with Liz Crampton, senior politics reporter at Politico. The story is called Bill Cassidy's Fall is a Warning Sign for Other Trump Enemies. Cassidy is the Louisiana senator who was defeated in a primary on Saturday. So we saw the influence of President Trump with regards to state level races in Indiana. Now, you said, too, he's expanding that target map, and it might involve the Colorado Congresswoman Lauren Boebert. How so?
3: She's not facing a challenger, I believe. And also there's paperwork issue because the filing deadline has passed. I think what's more instructive here is to see that the president is emboldened after Cassidy's loss. And he's reminding the Republican rank and file that if they go against his wishes, he will find a way to punish them.
14: So what does it mean for the Louisiana governor here, Jeff Landry? Because he endorsed the candidate that defeated Cassidy.
3: That's right. He was all in for Representative Julia Letlow, one of the two Republicans who advanced to the runoff. She entered the race with the president's endorsement, and Landry worked really hard to try to get her across the finish line here. He was publicly endorsed her, which is unusual for a Republican to endorse against another Republican. And also, he really was requesting money from big donors on her behalf to support her campaign. He also, there was some overlap between his staff and her staff as well to help with those efforts. So he really was carrying the torch for her, and it puts him in the White House's good graces to see her do so well. She got 44% of the vote. She is in a very good position to win this next month. So it was a positive result for the governor, too, not just the president.
14: Thanks, Liz. Liz Crampton, senior politics reporter at Politico. By the way, if you've missed anything from today's show, you can stream or download the podcast. It's available every day on Apple, Google, Spotify, or wherever you get your podcasts. 15 minutes after the hour on This Morning, America's First News.

0: Shh. 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
1: Thanks for being with us. The FBI says the two teens who carried out a deadly shooting at the Islamic Center of San Diego on Monday were radicalized online and had compiled a manifesto. The attackers were 17-year-old Kane Clark and 18-year-old Caleb Vasquez. The teens filmed their own attack, and the gruesome 10-minute video was widely shared to a gore website depicting violence. After carrying out the assault that killed three people, including a security guard, the video shows Clark fatally shooting Vasquez before taking his own life. San Diego Police Chief Scott Wall says the security guard, identified as Amin Abdullah, engaged the suspects with gunfire and radioed to put the mosque on lockdown before he was fatally shot.
2: His actions, without a doubt, delayed, distracted, and ultimately deterred these two individuals from gaining access to the greater areas of the mosque.
1: More than 100 students were attending school at the mosque that morning. 19 minutes now after the hour on This Morning, America's First News. Here's Nicole Murray.
0: And now, the three big things you need to know. Number one.
3: President Trump has scored another victory after Kentucky Representative Thomas Massie lost his primary race to Ed Gallrein, the former Navy SEAL, after the win.
4: The winner of the race tonight is not so much Ed Gallrein. I'll come back to that. But it's the Republicans of Kentucky Congressional District 4 and their families who I will be a champion for in Washington.
3: Meanwhile, NBC News projects that Senator Tommy Tuberville won the Republican primary for governor of Alabama.
0: Number two.
3: The president said he was, quote, an hour away from ordering new strikes on Iran before Persian Gulf allies asked that he hold off for additional peace negotiations.
5: I had made the decision. So they called up. They had heard I made the decision. They said, sir, could you give us a couple of more days? Because we think they're being reasonable.
3: Meanwhile, the Senate has advanced a resolution to limit Trump's war powers in Iran, marking a breakthrough for Democrats after seven failed attempts.
0: Number three.
3: A 56-year-old woman has fallen into an open maintenance hole on a busy New York City street and died. Carlton Wood saw her fall.
6: I saw a woman stepping out of her car, and as soon as she stepped out, it's like she took one step forward and just disappeared. She dropped into a manhole, and I ran over and looked down, and I saw her in there. I immediately called 911.
3: Police and utility officials are investigating. Public health officials say at least 543 suspected cases and 136 suspected deaths have been recorded in the ongoing Ebola outbreak in the Eastern Democratic Republic of Congo. The World Health Organization declared the outbreak as a public health emergency of international concern earlier this week. President Trump offered journalists the closest look yet at construction of his planned White House ballroom. Senate Minority Leader Chuck Schumer criticizing the project.
7: I don't care if the Republicans ask for $1 billion, $1 million, or a single dollar. Every penny of taxpayer money for Donald Trump's vanity project is a penny too many.
3: And finally, Super Bowl 64. Well, let's just say it's going to be a party. The NFL has announced the Super Bowl in 2030 will be hosted in Nashville, Tennessee.
1: Oh, man.
3: That will be a fun time.
1: That's a lot of music to be listened to there.
3: A lot of music. Isn't it like one of the top party cities in the country?
1: I think Nashville can't even keep up with the crowds, I feel like, these days. There's not enough hotels and stuff.
3: Well, they better be ready.
1: They got years to get set, that's for sure. Thanks, Nicole. 22 minutes now after the hour on This Morning, America's First News.
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0: Thanks for joining us. Welcome into Wednesday. Half of Americans now go to AI for financial advice. Is it any good? Here's Dan Divisay, personal finance reporter at USA Today. Dan, what are we seeing?
1: Well, yeah, it looks like way more of us are consulting AI, you know, like chatbots now for just financial help than, I mean, think of how fast all this has happened. I think ChatGPT is what, 4 years old or something? And so one survey I looked at from TD Bank said that the percentage of us using AI for financial stuff went up from 10% to 55% in a single year. So it's a legit question to ask. The stuff that AI is telling you about finances, is it good advice or not?
0: Yeah. The percentage at which we're using it makes it, what, as or more popular than using a financial advisor?
1: Yeah, that blew my mind. According to Gallup, about 2/5 of adults in America consult financial professionals at one time or another. So yeah, more of us are using AI now, and quite rightly, right? It's free. It takes like 10 seconds. So more of us are using AI than using financial professionals now.
0: I presume we're not asking something like, how do we get rich? But maybe we are. But generally, what are we asking AI?
1: Well, I'm starting to tip my hand here at what the research shows, but I guess guys are more likely to ask about sort of hot stocks or, you know, good investments on Wall Street. And women are a little more likely to talk more about budgeting and debt and maybe alternatives to really higher risk things. I think guys are more, they take a bit more of a gambling approach to investing, and maybe women are a little more careful. But then, as we're going to see, that gets into kind of tropes and stereotypes. So I'm not even sure if that's entirely true.
0: Yeah. Where did AI struggle, Dan?
1: Well, AI, and here we're talking about research from MIT and Stanford University. So, hey, not too shabby. And they found AI does a really good job with sort of basic stuff. Anything that you can Google that's kind of patently obvious, you know, AI will tell you, for example, that, you know, if you're looking long term and you're saving for retirement, you should probably invest mostly in stocks. And that as you're getting older and approaching retirement, you should ease up on that and get more conservative. With basic stuff, AI is fine. Where AI struggles is on the more kind of subtle stuff, like rebalancing, for example, your portfolio over time so that you have the same level of risk from one year to the next. AI doesn't necessarily know what your time horizon is and wouldn't think to ask you. So like when you're going to retire, by the way, you know, when are you leaving the workforce? That more complex stuff is where financial professionals probably do a better job.
0: Yeah. We're speaking with Dan Divisay, personal finance reporter at USA Today. The story is called Half of Americans Get Financial Advice from AI. I thought it was important, too. The better your question, the better the response, perhaps not surprisingly.
1: Yeah, that's right. The researchers at MIT and Stanford did a kind of an experiment where they split up into like questions that weren't very literate, financially literate, and then questions that were like written by finance professors that were much, much more literate, or I don't know how they determined. Questions written with much more financial literacy got much better answers from the AI.
0: Thanks, Dan. Dan Divisay, personal finance reporter at USA Today. 30 minutes now after the hour on This Morning, America's First News.

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1: Hello, I'm Robert Smigel. 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
1: Glad you're with us. Welcome into Wednesday, May 20th. Gordon Deal with Nicole Murray. Some of our top stories and headlines. Kentucky Congressman Thomas Massie loses his Republican primary to a candidate backed by Trump. The Senate advanced a war powers resolution for the first time in 8 tries. Inflation fears send bond yields to their highest level since 2007. The Bain and Verona wildfires in California's Riverside County have triggered evacuation orders. The NFL approved a plan to play as many as 10 international games starting next year. And the British cop on vacation in Nashville who saved the life of a Tennessee police officer. That story in about 20 minutes. The largest oil disruption in history, thanks to the Iran war, is widening a divide in the economy. We get analysis from David Uberti, reporter at the Wall Street Journal. David, explain the divide.
2: Well, with any oil shock and any sort of inflationary shock, there are winners and losers to that shock. We've written extensively about the surge in gasoline and diesel prices in recent weeks. But what I wanted to do is actually try to put an estimated price tag on what Americans have cumulatively spent on these types of fuels during the war with Iran compared to a year ago. And what we found, based on federal demand figures and daily pricing data, is the price tag is about $45 billion so far, compared to what Americans were cumulatively paying last year. Now, that disproportionately hits consumers, and especially consumers that spend a lot on gas and diesel. So if you're thinking about lower or middle income people who have to drive to work, spend more of their disposable income on fuel to fuel up their cars, those people are bearing the brunt of the pain from this sort of thing. At the same time, that money has to go somewhere, and it's going across the energy supply chain, from the companies that actually drill for oil, to the companies that transport it to refineries, their fuel makers that create gasoline and diesel, etc. So the investors in those companies are actually seeing a windfall in terms of profits, in terms of dividends, and potentially even share buybacks in the months ahead. And so while we have these losers in terms of consumers paying higher prices, you also have winners in the economy, and those are tending to be the oil and gas companies as well as their investors.
1: You got to ride the lightning, I guess, right? Because the oil industry just... swings back and forth at times.
2: It totally does. And in times when the oil industry busts, those investors have to pay a huge price. The difference now in recent years is that Wall Street has really preached this gospel of capital discipline to the oil industry. And what that means is that when there is a price surge like we're seeing right now, we're not actually seeing a lot of oil companies ramp up drilling in a very big way. So this means that there are fewer new jobs being created in the oil and gas sector in response to this oil shock. But at the same time, the profits from these companies will balloon. And that sort of shifts the economic calculus in terms of the impact from this sort of situation.
1: Interesting. We're speaking with David Uberti, reporter at the Wall Street Journal. The story is called The Oil Shock is Causing a $45 Billion Rupture in the Economy. How about gas tax revenue, though, for some states?
2: If you are a large energy producing region, in the four states that I'm thinking of right now are Alaska, North Dakota, West Texas, and New Mexico. Those are our largest oil producing states. They will see a surge in government revenues from some of these higher crude oil prices. And that provides a windfall for many communities I visited in places like New Mexico, where they fund a lot of schools, social services, etc., from a lot of this oil money. The difference now compared to past shocks is there are fewer jobs being created. So that makes this situation a little bit different, even from what we saw in 2022 when we had a similar energy shock. We're having this surge in government revenues. We're having a surge in profits for the oil companies. We're not necessarily having a surge in new jobs for people who actually work on oil fields.
1: Explain the gas station impact here.
2: So there's been some interesting research on how gas stations have fared so far with regard to this shock. In 2022, for example, there was some minor pullback in the amount that Americans collectively fueled up in the face of higher prices, whether they're lower income, middle income, higher income in 2022. This time around, researchers are only seeing lower and middle income consumers pull back on the amount of fuel that they're using. And the upshot of this is that if you're a wealthy person, if you have a lot of assets in your home or stock holdings, etc., you're kind of immune from some of the impacts of this shock. So gas stations haven't really seen any change in consumption from higher income Americans. They are able to eat the higher costs in part because they're doing quite well in this economy. The stock market has been near records, and at least so far, the war hasn't had any material impact on how the stock market has been doing broadly.
1: Thanks, David. David Uberti, reporter at the Wall Street Journal. By the way, if you've missed anything from today's show, there's an easy way to catch up. All you have to do is tell Alexa, Siri, or Google to play This Morning with Gordon Deal. 20 minutes now in front of the hour on This Morning, America's First News. Coming up next, AI blows it again at graduation.
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0: Thanks for spending time with us. Welcome into Wednesday. It's time now for the Mic Drop with this morning's Mike Gavin.
1: Good morning. Well, we've heard several stories coming out of college graduations this year about students being none too thrilled when speakers go on about how AI is going to change the world, since part of that means taking their jobs. So you can imagine the reaction when their college graduation was ruined because of AI. This happened at Glendale Community College in Arizona, where the school decided to use an AI system to read graduates' names this year, and it skipped dozens of them. The school's president took to the stage to explain what happened, and here was the response.
2: Yep. Yep. So that is a lesson learned for us.
1: Now, initially, she'd said that the students whose names were not announced would not be able to walk across the stage again, leading to more boos. But before it was announced that the skipped graduates' names would be read by a human, and they would finally get the graduation moment that they were hoping for.
0: This is dreadful.
1: Just dreadful. The whole point of having the bot do these things is so they don't skip names. You know, they don't do things that humans might do.
0: Yeah.
1: And then how does this happen?
0: They didn't even have a plan B.
1: Yeah.
0: Because you would have thought about this, right?
1: Yes.
0: Like, what happens if something goes wrong with AI? Then somebody immediately steps in who's familiar with the names and reads the names.
1: Yeah.
0: That's not acceptable for a college graduation.
1: Yeah.
0: You're an institution of higher learning. This should not happen.
1: Yeah, 100%. Right?
0: In the most basic of graduations these days, I believe a student walks up, says their name to the person, right? Because you can't know thousands of names at some of the larger schools, right? So you walk up to the stage as the graduate and say, it's pronounced Mike Gavin. And then I say, Mike Gavin.
1: Yeah.
0: Right? That's literally how it goes. It's that easy.
1: Yeah. I agree. I mean, we might have a little bit of bias here because in this case, AI is like literally taking our jobs, since you and I do public address work on the side. So it is taking our jobs. But I mean, imagine you're a parent, you know, and it's this situation, or the student or a parent, or your relatives flew in from across the country to see this moment. And then, AI and the college both screwed it up.
0: Yeah. You're Glendale Community College in Arizona, and you're the first in your family to say get a degree of some kind.
1: Yeah.
0: And AI runs on your parade. Not acceptable.
1: Yeah.
0: Horrible.
1: Yep. And we're not sure if AI had anything to do with this foul-up, but it wouldn't be surprising. The NFL is apologizing to a star player after a misspelling on a trophy he won. Jackson Smith and Jigba, who catches passes for the Seattle Seahawks, was named Offensive Player of the Year for last season. And before you guess what was wrong, his unusual name was actually spelled correctly. However, instead of the trophy saying Offensive Player of the Year, it read Defensive Player of the Year. Smith and Jigba posted about the error on Instagram, calling it disrespectful. The league apologized for the error, saying that they would create and ship him a new trophy, and said that they're aware of how great an offensive player he is. They just had a problem spelling it.
0: By the way, everybody's disrespected these days.
1: Yeah.
0: It's not disrespect. It's just a spelling mistake.
1: Yeah.
0: It's just incompetence. It has nothing to do with disrespect. You're the Offensive Player of the Year. You're a Super Bowl champ worth millions, and when you're one of the best players in the league.
1: Yeah.
0: It's not disrespect.
1: I think that's
0: just
1: the thing.
0: Incompetence.
1: Yeah. That's the thing that players do, though. Players look for the disrespect because it fuels them, right?
0: Yeah.
1: If they feel disrespected, it motivates them to play better. I think that's kind of in their DNA.
0: By the way, they didn't just get that wrong.
1: Yeah.
0: Did you see how they put it on the plaque itself? It said the year. Player of the year, and the year was one word.
1: Oh,
0: so they had that also. It's unbelievable.
1: Yeah.
0: Well, let's blame AI for that too.
1: Yeah.
0: All right. Is it good?
1: Let's do it.
0: This is the pile on AI morning. Thanks, Mike. 13 minutes in front of the hour.
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14: 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A surprisingly useful trick when booking airfare. You should keep tracking your flight even after you pay. Airfares change fast, as you know, and tools like Google Flights, among others, let you track fares even after you buy your ticket. You can set up free price tracking alerts for your trip dates and route, and Google Flights will email you or send you a push notification when airfares rise or fall. It also tells you if current prices are high, low, or normal. MarketWatch says if the ticket gets cheaper later, some carriers, including American, United, Delta, and Southwest, may give you the difference in the form of a credit. If your flight gets cheaper, try changing your reservation to the exact same flight through the airline's app or website. If the system doesn't automatically issue a voucher for the difference, send a message via live chat or call customer service and ask if you can rebook the same flight and get the difference as a future travel voucher. 8 minutes now in front of the hour on This Morning. Once again, here's Nicole Murray.
15: And now, the three big things you need to know. Number one.
16: Kentucky Congressman Thomas Massie has lost his primary race to President Trump's handpicked candidate Ed Gallrine. Massie accepting the loss.
17: I have called and conceded the race. We've been honorable the whole time, and we're going to stay that way. Yeah!
16: Meanwhile, NBC News projects that former Atlanta Mayor Keisha Lance Bottoms has won the Democratic primary in Georgia's race for governor.
15: Number two.
16: Authorities say the two teenagers who killed three people at a mosque in San Diego appear to have been radicalized online as police work to determine a motive for the shootings. FBI Special Agent in Charge Mark Remley revealing new details of the attack.
18: In the vehicle they used, we also identified writings and various ideologies outlining religious and racial beliefs of how the world they envisioned should look. These subjects did not discriminate on who they hated.
16: The suspects have been identified as 17-year-old Kane Clark and 18-year-old Caleb Vasquez.
15: Number three.
16: Acting Attorney General Todd Blanche has testified before a Senate committee defending the $1.776 billion being used for the Anti-Weaponization Fund as part of President Trump's settlement with the IRS. Blanche sparring with Delaware Senator Chris Coons.
19: Will you commit to making these reports fully public so Americans know who's getting taxpayer dollars out of the settlement fund? This says they'll be confidential. This is Section 4, Part E of the settlement agreement.
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7: Thanks for being with us. A British policeman has been hailed a hero after helping save the life of an American cop while on vacation in Nashville. Off-duty Sergeant Taylor Johansson had just left Nashville International Airport when he saw Officer Peter Kinsey being assaulted by a man on the side of the road. Kinsey had stopped to check on the pedestrian, who was walking along an exit ramp and ignored commands to stop. The pedestrian started to attack Kinsey, pinning the cop face down for around 6 minutes. The UK policeman was driving on that ramp, saw the incident, and stopped to help. He says the 43-year-old assailant even managed to grab the officer's gun and fire a round while it was holstered. Rushing into action, the Brit tackled the suspect and managed to keep him restrained until Officer Kinsey was able to taser and handcuff him. Kinsey has credited Sergeant Johansson with saving his life. The department, by the way, is sending the UK cop an engraved watch. That'll do it for this hour. For Nicole Murray and Mike Gavin, I'm Gordon Deal. Thanks for listening to This Morning, America's First News.
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10: Good morning. This hour's top story. Evacuation order is underway in the East County as a fire continues to spread. It's Wednesday, May 20th. I'm Brett Burkhart.
11: I'm Veronica Carter. A community comes together after the deadly shooting at the Islamic Center of San Diego. 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
2: Right now, taking a look at area freeways. Most are up to speed. No major problems or delays. We do have Caltrans wrapping up some overnight road work. West 905 on the connector to North 805. They're also working East 78 right near the 15. We'll keep

0: An eye on everything for you. John Monty, your next traffic in 10 minutes.
1: Sunshine today. It was warm yesterday.
2: Super nice. I mean, even this morning I stepped out on my deck and it was just, how beautiful.
1: Nice. Mid-70s at the coast today. Mid-80s inland. About 10 degrees above average for this time of the year, by the way. Expect a gradual cool down, though, for the rest of this week. It's kind of peaking today. And then for the holiday weekend, we will see some of that May gray coming back. 80s and 90s for the mountains and the deserts. Right now, downtown San Diego, it's partly cloudy. It's 58 degrees. KOGO News Time, 5 o'clock.
2: We are closely following a wildfire that forced the closure of part of the 8 in East County. The fire is burning on the Campo Reservation, where there are evacuations underway.
3: The fire was near Golden Acorn Casino and threatened backcountry homes and prompted some evacuations. At one point, CAL FIRE said about 15 homes faced an imminent threat. The fire started early Tuesday afternoon and quickly grew from 30 acres to 550 to 1,000 acres in the early evening. One outbuilding was destroyed, but no homes were reported damaged. CAL FIRE said crews had gotten the perimeter of the fire about 10% surrounded by fireworks. Mark Mayfield, KOGO News.
1: As police, along with the FBI, continue to uncover more evidence that led to the San Diego mosque shooting deaths, communities come together to mourn and seek answers.
4: Last night, hundreds gathering at Lindbergh Park, next to the Islamic Center of San Diego. That is where three members were shot and killed by two teenaged gunmen. Syed, who only gave his first name, is about the same age. He is a member of that mosque and told KOGO News this vigil represents a reminder.
5: Very important to me to be here and share this prayer with the whole community.
4: He says a prayer of mourning, healing, and educating others about religion. I'm Phil Farrar.
2: All three men who were killed at the Islamic Center on Monday are being praised for helping take the suspects away from the people, including 140 children who are on site at the mosque and school. This includes Amin Abdullah, the security guard who activated the lockdown and engaged the suspects in a shootout before being killed. His daughter, Hawa Abdullah, is speaking out.
6: I would sometimes leave school to sneak up on him. I would come here, drive by these very streets. He would be so vigilant in protecting the masjid, protecting the children. From there, he would watch and see my car. I would pull up inside of the masjid. He would walk up to me, and he would be like, hey, I had a feeling it was you. I saw your car pass by, which meant he took his job seriously. So seriously to the point, sometimes he didn't even want to eat. He wanted to save his food till after he left the job because he was afraid that if he went on his break, something bad would happen.
2: Two other employees also helped save lives by calling 911 and distracting the attackers. Nader Awad and Mansour Kazia had worked and lived in the Islamic Center. They died during the attack.
1: FBI says the teenagers who killed themselves after the shooting had both become radicalized and actually met online before they realized they both lived in the San Diego area.
7: There has been a manifesto that's been recovered. I would reiterate, it's early on in the investigation. We are dedicating every resource the FBI has to conduct a thorough analysis of that manifesto to try to learn what led to this. But I think also more importantly, how can we stop future attacks? I know there's a lot of questions related to this on the community. What I would just continue to reiterate is they didn't discriminate on who they hated. It covered a wide aspect of races and religions.
1: Mark Remley with the FBI says more than 30 weapons have been seized during searches of the suspect's home.
2: Mayor Todd Gloria, in the meantime, is praising San Diego's law enforcement agencies for what he calls a quick response to the shooting. Three people died, but an alert was sent out and dozens of officers were on scene within minutes.
8: I thank you for what you do. I have the utmost respect for what you do, and I thank you on behalf of all the residents of our city. I would like to say to my fellow San Diegans, this is a time for us to come together. This pain is unimaginable, and for many of our community, specifically our Muslim brothers and sisters, they need our care, our comfort, our concern, and our support.
2: The mayor says security is being increased at houses of worship in the city.
1: The shooting is being described by investigators as a crime of hate. Many local Muslims say they've experienced Islamophobia. Previous polls have found nearly two-thirds of American Muslims have experienced hatred. Number is higher for women. San Diego's Muslim population estimated to be between 50,000 and 120,000. Leaders say many people seem to feed off the internet. Their hate, fear, and their Islamophobia and are urging others to do their part to stop hate where they see it.
2: Still ahead, a program to help with the stench from the Tijuana River pollution has been put on hold. We'll find out why.
1: That's next on San Diego's Morning News, live on the iHeartRadio app.
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1: Kogo News Time now, 5:07. While the fire in East County continues to burn near Boulevard this morning, evacuations are underway in Riverside County thanks to fire danger. Crews there are battling the Bane Fire. It started in a riverbed in Riverside County. At least 600 acres have burned. Four people have been hurt. There's no containment yet.
2: Sewage relief is on pause in the South Bay. A program providing air purifiers to people affected by sewage smells from the Tijuana River is temporarily pausing new applications because of a lack of funding. Here's Chris Powers.
12: San Diego County air quality officials say the air program has already distributed more than 13,800 air purifiers to households in Imperial Beach, Nestor, and San Ysidro. County executives say $4 million approved earlier this year is expected to become available after the county budget is finalized July 1st. Officials say residents can still join a wait list while the district works to secure additional funding for the expanded program. Chris Powers, Kogo News.
1: Latest poll has a Republican leading the race to replace Governor Gavin Newsom.
13: The California Democrats released what they're calling the most in-depth polls the state has ever seen, and Republican Steve Hilton is leading the race with 22% support.
14: The policies of the Trump administration, and as a result, the policies of Steve Hilton are out of step where California voters are.
13: California Democratic Chair Rusty Hicks.
14: Steve Hilton wants to run his mouth and continue his Fox News antics and say, this is a change election and you can change to me. Well, change to what?
13: The primary election will be held on June 2nd. Mail-in ballots are already pouring in. I'm Jason Campadonia.
2: Student loans are at the center of a lawsuit brought on by California and several other states. California Attorney General Rob Bonta is joining a number of states in suing the U.S. Department of Education over a new rule that would limit federal student loans for certain graduate students. Bonta says the change could block students in fields such as nursing and physical therapy from getting enough loan money to finish their degrees.
15: This case is about protecting access to education, protecting our healthcare workforce, and protecting patients who rely on these providers every single day.
2: Bonta says healthcare systems across the state and the nation are already severely understaffed, adding the Trump administration is making it harder and more expensive to pursue advanced degrees.
1: President Trump says the U.S. is ready to restart strikes against Iran if a deal isn't reached.
16: The president says he may have to give Iran another big hit if a deal to end the war and the country's nuclear program does not come together in a few days.
17: I'm saying 2 or 3 days, maybe Friday, Saturday, Sunday, something, maybe early next week, a limited period of time.
16: President Trump says he pulled back from planned military strikes on Iran set for today at the request of Saudi Arabia, the UAE, Qatar, and other regional partners who believe a deal is close. A ceasefire has been in place for weeks, but Iran has continued to limit traffic to the Strait of Hormuz, and the U.S. Navy is enforcing a blockade of Iran's ports.
1: That's Jared Halpern reporting.
2: Kogo News Time 510, how San Diego's Council on American-Islamic Relations is dealing with Monday's shooting.
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19: Taking a look at Interstate 5, southbound 5 before Alicia Parkway. Looks like a crash. Everything is over on the right shoulder. A little bit of slowing as you go past. Good speeds down through the 18-mile stretch as you get to Oceanside. Then about 36 minutes to get to downtown. Southbound 15 looking clear so far. We'll keep an eye on it. 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
1: We've got sunshine. Beautiful sunshine. It's going to be a really nice day. Mid-70s at the coast, mid-80s inland. By the way, that's about 10 degrees above average for this time of the year. Usually we're a little more gloomy. We're going to get gloomy again, though, for the weekend. For today, though, we've got 80s and 90s for the mountains. And the deserts, too. Right now, we have a nice 53 degrees in Santee, downtown San Diego, partly cloudy. It's 57. 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
2: A horrifying crime in our beautiful city. Two teenagers allegedly opened fire while at the Islamic Center in San Diego late Monday morning in Claremont. Three men were killed, and police say the two teen gunmen then turned the weapons on themselves.
1: Tazeen Nizam, Executive Director of the Council on American Islamic Relations in San Diego, joins us now on the Kogo News Live Line. Thank you for being with us. And I know this can't be easy for you because you guys have to be just terrified, horrified, all kinds of adjectives to describe how you're feeling this morning.
20: Thanks for having us.
1: So let's talk a little bit about how the community is reacting from this, because it is being called a hate crime. Unfortunately, this is something that you are familiar with.
20: Absolutely. So, yes, this is being termed and investigated by the police department as a hate crime, which it was on its face. We have been facing increased amount of Islamophobic rhetoric, increased hate crimes and hate incidences in our community for the past so many years, but especially in the last 2.5 years, we've seen a high number of these incidences.
2: To what do you attribute the increase in these incidents?
20: There has been a growing number in Islamophobic rhetoric and anti-Muslim and anti-Arab rhetoric that we are facing across the country and in San Diego as well. And a lot of this is coming from that. People dehumanize the Muslim community. People dehumanize our values in the community, how we are part and parcel of the city, and we are part of the fabric of this nation. People dismiss all of that and dehumanize us, and it's easy for them to victimize us.
1: You know, my kids used to ask me about this. We had deep discussions about things like this, and I would tell them, as far as I can see, there are two reasons people hate each other, and that if they are different from each other, and that's fear and ignorance. Would you say that's accurate?
20: Absolutely. Our community doesn't reach out to each other. We don't reach out to people across political divides, about across fundamental divides, and we ignore our differences, accept our similarities. We demonize people just because they're different than us, and this leads to a lot of hate and bigotry, and then eventually leading to crimes as such.
2: We're speaking with Tazeen Nizam, Executive Director of the Council on America Islamic Relations.
1: I don't know if you know the security guard who was killed personally, Amin Abdullah. Maybe if you don't, you've heard about him. Can you talk to us a little bit about him?
20: Anybody who came to the Islamic Center even once knew Brother Amin. He was a shining star. He stood there Monday through Friday at the front door and welcoming community members, welcoming the students from the school that is attached to the Islamic Center, and anyone that came. He was a shining star, and he is a hero and a martyr today. So at our office, and personally myself, we had very good relations with him. He was always jovial. He was funny. He was engaging. He was just a very loving person.
2: Yeah, and a father of eight.
20: Father of eight.
2: Yeah. How can people help?
20: We ask our larger community to stand in solidarity, help us heal through this, help us pass all of this stuff. But also one more thing that we have a big ask for is for community to learn about the Muslim community in San Diego, learn about Islam, learn about Muslims across how we are just regular people. We just want to put a roof over our head and send our kids to school. That's all we're doing. We are not out to get anybody. We are not imposing Sharia law on anybody. We are just your neighbors. Come and learn about us. Come and accept us into your way of life. We are willing and welcoming all the time. So please stop dehumanizing us and attacking us. Let's be a community. Let's be friends. Let's be neighbors.
1: That's a perfect statement. Taheen Nizam, thank you so much for joining us this morning.
20: Thank you for having me.
1: All right. That is the Executive Director of the Council on American Islamic Relations in San Diego.
2: We're going to have much more coverage throughout the morning. We have new developments in the investigation, and we're learning more about the suspects as well. Kogo News Time 516. 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But your next chance to win, and here's what you need to know. If you're heading out for work this morning, you can win $1,000. And the keyword is coming up at 6 o'clock on News Radio 600 Kogo.
1: Here are the stories trending right now. Evacuations have been downgraded in that brush fire burning on the Campo Reservation near Boulevard in Far East County.
2: A vigil to honor the three men killed in that shooting at a mosque in San Diego was held at the Islamic Center of San Diego.
1: And safety drills minimized casualties at that mosque.
2: Kogo News Time, 517. Traffic and weather.
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2: Oh, I know what you're doing. Jorge, our producer, our
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2: 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If you love sharks, though, at least one of those, at least those that are safely in aquariums, you'll be happy to hear that SeaWorld has a brand new shark encounter being unveiled this week. Chances are you've seen video of this.
1: Mm-hmm.
2: Ribbon cutting for the new enclosure is happening on Friday morning. SeaWorld says you can learn about shark conservation, discover some pretty cool species, and get a deeper appreciation for them in a face-to-face encounter. They are misunderstood.
1: They should Jorge standing next to him in a like wrestling suit and a spear in his hand.
2: Chuck Norris of radio. I love it.
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19: Okay, on that southbound 5 at Alicia Parkway, crash everything on the right shoulder, so not blocking any lanes on you, but a little bit of slowing as you go past. Good speed through the 18-mile stretch, getting to Oceanside. Once you're in Oceanside, about a 36-minute drive to get to downtown. Now southbound 15, here they come now. Out of the Temecula Valley, that's slowing as Winchester Road to about Rainbow Valley Boulevard so far. 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John Monty, your next traffic in 10 minutes.
1: Sunshine for today. We've got highs in the mid-70s at the coast. 80s inland, which is about 10 degrees above average for this time of year. Expect a gradual cool down for the rest of this week into your holiday weekend. Can you believe it's holiday weekend?
2: No. No, it usually it's the last weekend of the month, and it's not this time around, right?
1: I think it has to include the last Monday of the month, doesn't it?
2: Is that
1: it?
2: Right? Okay.
1: I don't know. It just seemed to come at us really quickly.
2: It did.
1: Anyway, we're going to be a little bit cooler for your Memorial Day weekend, 5 to 10 degrees cooler than it is right now. Escondido, 54, downtown San Diego, cloudy, 57 degrees. Cogo News Time, 5:22.
2: All right, this past Friday was National Pizza Party Day. And who doesn't like a pizza party? We probably have one every other week in our household. What is your favorite place to mega order for the family, for friends, or maybe even coworkers? We've done that in the newsroom during election nights, things like that.
1: Round table.
2: Oh my gosh, round table is my go-to. But apparently, according to a new report, Pizza Hut
1: is still the number one.
2: Yeah, Pizza Hut is America's favorite pizza chain. 19% of respondents said it was their preferred place for a big order. So this is, you know, if you're ordering for your newsroom or your office. Domino's was next at 17%, followed by Papa John's at 11%, Little Caesars, and then Marco's Pizza. Yeah, Roundtable didn't come up on this list.
1: Well, that's just not right. Well, you know why? Because Roundtable isn't on in the Midwest or the East Coast.
2: Oh, good point.
1: It's only here.
2: Actually,
1: I don't know why it's only here.
2: Yeah.
1: It's like In-N-Out was only here.
2: Mm-hmm.
1: Well, you know, are they trying to keep it special? Because it seems like you just expand and make more money.
2: When I first met you, I was on a Pizza Hut diet. Not diet, but it was part of my diet.
1: You were only eating Pizza Hut?
2: Well, because they would offer a medium pizza for $5.
1: Oh, I know.
2: And it was delivered for free.
1: Well, you know, Little Caesars used to do that, too.
2: And, I know.
1: You know what happens if you eat Little Caesars.
2: What happens? Pizza.
1: Yeah.
2: What happens when you eat Little Caesars? No, well, to share.
1: Maybe it's all the drinking that's involved in it. I don't know.
2: You're associating my college days with Little Caesars pizza.
1: Yeah. Right. Yeah. I don't know.
2: The crazy bread there is amazing, by the way.
1: I don't know. I just don't like chains in general.
2: I know you don't.
1: I just don't like chains.
2: You're so pure.
1: Very rare. very rare that I'll say, oh, let's go to a chain place. No.
2: I know, but Roundtable, you will.
1: Chipotle. Okay, there's one.
2: See, you're being called out now.
1: There's one. I will change that. I will go to one chain, and that's Chipotle.
2: I love it. Let's check your money now. Dan Mitchinson joins us with a look at your preview of the opening bell. Good morning, Dan.
3: Well, thanks. Good morning. Good morning, everybody. Urban Kitchen Group is set to open a second restaurant on Bankers Hill. That is expected to debut sometime late next year. Roughly three quarters of Americans say their income is lagging behind inflation. That's according to a recent CBS News poll. Uncertainty over the Iran war also makes it hard to predict when inflation might recede, according to economists. And Kroger Homestyle cheese garlic croutons are being recalled due to possible salmonella contamination. We'll be back with a lot more for you on a Wednesday coming up in a half an hour, anywhere, anytime on the free iHeartRadio app with your money news. I'm Dan Mitchinson.
1: Thank you, Dan. Just ahead on San Diego's Morning News, White House correspondent was in the briefing room when Vice President J.D. Vance took questions from the press yesterday.
2: 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So far, a light start. We will check on some possible closures next on San Diego's Morning News. 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
2: Good morning. This hour's top story, remembering the victims and the heroes of the San Diego mosque shooting. It's Wednesday, May 20th. I'm Brett Burkhardt.
1: I'm Veronica Carter, locked and loaded. The vice president says the U.S. is ready to restart its military campaign against Iran. 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
19: As we take a look at this crash on Southbound 5, right before Alicia Parkway, it's getting a little bit busier now through there. Now, everything's on the right shoulder. Folks are slowing down to take a look. Southbound 15, they're coming out of the Temecula Valley, slowing at Winchester Road. That's going to continue down to about Rainbow Valley Boulevard. And if you're in the downtown area, we're getting emergency crews are on scene of an overturned crash southbound Harbor Drive right near 5th Avenue. 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John Monty, your next traffic update in 10 minutes.
1: Sunshine for today. Going to be a really nice day. This is kind of the peak of this little warming trend we have. We're going to go back down a little bit on the thermometer, 5 to 10 degrees cooler for your Memorial Day weekend. Today, though, we're 80s inland and mid-70s at the beaches today. La Mesa 55, downtown San Diego. It's partly cloudy. It's 57 degrees. KOGO News time now, 531.
2: Vice President J.D. Vance is defending the president's move to offer a $1 billion compensation fund for his allies paid by taxpayer money. This includes some of the allies who were sentenced for attacking the U.S. Capitol.
1: And he took questions from the press yesterday afternoon. White House correspondent John Decker was there and joins us now on the KOGO News Live Line. Good morning, John.
7: Good morning.
8: Hey, good morning. How are you both doing today?
2: We're doing well. It's been a tough couple of days here in San Diego.
8: Yes.
2: Yeah.
8: Yes. My thoughts are with you. I know
2: Thank
8: it's
2: you.
8: Been tough. You know, I see this on television, but you live it. It's in your community.
2: Yep.
8: And it's just tough when these types of things happen, you know, and touch us, and we see it and we feel it, and it touches the community in a very real way.
2: Yeah, and just to give a little bit of background, it sounds like the White House press secretary is out on maternity leave, and she just had
8: she
2: a
8: is.
2: Baby. Yeah, so
8: that's right.
2: Okay, so congratulations to her, but in her stead, it was Vice President J.D. Vance taking the podium, and I'm wondering, did he say anything about San Diego, or was this just questions about the fund that people are raising some red flags about?
8: Yeah, there were no questions in regards to that horrific tragedy in San Diego yesterday. Many of the questions concerned the $1.8 billion fund that you just referenced, fund in which individuals who believe they've been wronged or targeted improperly by the Department of Justice can ask for compensation. Also, many questions about the ongoing war in Iran. So I had two questions to the vice president yesterday during yesterday's White House press briefing. And my questions, one of them did concern the war in Iran. And I asked the vice president whether it's his sense he's met with the Iranians. He's met with their foreign minister. That was in Islamabad on April the 11th. And I asked the vice president whether he believes that Iran is just essentially stringing the U.S. along, you know, with these negotiations. And he didn't answer the question directly, didn't say yes, didn't say no. But he said, we'll just have to wait and see in regards to this latest round of diplomacy.
1: So does it look like we are going to actually have a sit down with them? I mean, we keep saying we're, you know, going to go back to bombing them. And then we say we're going to negotiate with them. So where are we at?
8: Yeah, it's not clear, you know, if there's going to be another round. You know, the first round took place in Islamabad, mediated by the Pakistanis, and that was attended by the vice president and Jared Kushner and Steve Witkoff. not clear if there's going to be a second round of in-person negotiations. They don't necessarily have to be in person, but I think it's helpful, you know, to get a sense as to whether or not Iran is serious and sincere in wanting to figure out a way to end this war. The president is insisting that Iran reopen the Strait of Hormuz, number one, and number two, that it ends its nuclear weapons program. And those two demands are demands that, as of now, are non-starters with the Iranians.
2: We're speaking with our White House correspondent, John Decker, also a lawyer. I'm wondering how much this has to do with the U.S. Senate apparently voting now to limit war powers for the president. I know that won't go too far. Well, I mean, we shall see. But at the same time, it sounds as though it's motivating the administration to kind of roll back a little bit on some of the threats.
8: Well, I don't know about that. You know, yesterday was a procedural vote, so we'll see what happens. You know, when all members of the Senate are present, you know, what Republicans say is that they were missing three members. Obviously, the vote would have been different if those three members had been present. But, you know, it shows you that, you know, there is a lot of division concerning this ongoing conflict with Iran, a division that is represented with this vote that took place yesterday in the Senate. And we also see the same kind of division taking place in the House of Representatives.
1: John, we always appreciate your insight. Thank you so much. Have a good day.
2: Thank you, John.
8: You too. Thanks.
1: All right. 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Be sure to set it as a preset. It's the White House Briefing Room with John Decker, updated every day on the iHeartRadio app.
2: Hailed as a hero, remembered as a father.
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1: 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There is a moving vigil to honor the three men who lost their lives while protecting others at the Islamic Center of San Diego.
10: They came from different religious denominations, hundreds flooding into Lindbergh Park, just yards away from the mosque. They gathered to remember security guard Amin Abdullah and longtime members Mansour Kazia and Nader Awad, who were gunned down.
12: Your presence matters. Your solidarity matters. In moments like these, it reminds us that hate will never have the final word.
10: This member of the Muslim community is calling for action.
12: This evening is not solely about grief. It must also be a moment of moral clarity. a recommitment from all of us to challenge anti-Muslim hate and bigotry.
10: Meanwhile, there's more information about the teenage shooters who later would take their lives. Police say they became radicalized, and there is video of them live streaming the shootings. I'm Phil Farrar.
2: We are keeping an eye on a fire in the East County area that has forced the closure of a major thoroughfare in the Campo area near Golden Acorn Casino and some evacuations. Those evacuations orders have been actually downgraded a little bit. Cal Fire Captain Mike Cornett tells Cogo News.
3: The fire is being pushed by wind. It is impacting Interstate 8. We do have road closures in the area of Interstate 8 and Old Highway 80.
2: The fire has burned roughly 1,000 acres. It's 10% contained at this time. Evacuation warnings remain in place. Some of them, though, have been downgraded, as we've been telling you. Crews have been attacking it from air and on the ground as well.
1: Evacuation still underway in Riverside County because of the Bain fire. At least 600 acres have burned. 4 people have been injured. There's no containment.
2: Still ahead, a new book about AI is outsmarted by AI.
1: Wow. I told you that was going to happen. It's just ahead. But first, a look at your real-time traffic and weather on the 10s.
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19: Coming out of the Temecula Valley, southbound 15, starts to slow around Winchester. It's going to continue down to Rainbow Valley Boulevard. Southbound 15, right before the 78, a new crash. Looks like 2 cars. They both made it over to the right shoulder. Southbound 5, a collision at Alicia Parkway. That's starting to clear, but it has caused a little bit of slowing. And an overturn crash in downtown, southbound Harbor Drive at 5th Avenue. 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John Monty, your next traffic update in 10 minutes.
2: All right, the May gray has kind of returned a little bit this morning for your morning commute, but we expect it to burn off today with a lot of sunshine and highs warming to the mid-70s of the coast. Mid-80s in the inland neighborhoods, about 10 degrees above average for this time of year, which is why we expect today to be the warmest day of the 7-day forecast. Expect a gradual cool down through the rest of the week and into your holiday weekend. 80s and 90s for the mountains and deserts. 5 to 10 degrees cooler for your Memorial Day weekend. 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
1: A judge had to clear the courtroom after an outburst during the murder trial of Larry Miliete. Yesterday, the father of the victim in the case began yelling at the accused killer. Earlier in the day, the prosecution called its first witness. Former co-worker of Maya Miliete testified the victim once said, "If anything ever happens to me, it was Larry." The body of Maya Miliete has never been found. Larry Miliete is pleading not guilty.
2: 19 people have been arrested trying to cross the border in a drainage tunnel here in San Diego. The arrests included 2 brothers who had previously been deported after drug trafficking convictions. Overall, there were 16 adults and 3 unaccompanied children taken into custody.
1: The mother of a Southern California transgender track star is speaking out.
14: A.B. Hernandez is a biological male and has dominated several jumping events in the girls' CIF track and field events. The mom of the trans athlete shared a post on social media blasting school officials for allowing biological female athletes to share a podium at state competitions. The Department of Justice has filed a Title IX lawsuit against the state's education agencies after Hernandez won 2 state titles last school year. I'm Jason Campadonia.
2: The U.S. is making a special exception to health regulations to allow the Democratic Republic of the Congo soccer team into the country for the World Cup.
15: Currently, non-Americans who have been in the DRC, Uganda, or South Sudan in the last 21 days are barred from entry because of an outbreak of the deadly Ebola virus. A State Department official said that efforts are underway to let team members in while still subjecting them to the same screening as required for returning U.S. citizens. Fans from the DRC are not eligible for the exemption. The DRC is set to play its first World Cup match in Texas on June 17th against Portugal. I'm Tammy Trujillo.
1: NFL has selected Nashville as the host city for Super Bowl 64. League announced the Music City as a home for the February 2030 championship game. Does that sound freaky, saying the word 2030?
2: Well, I was just going to say, Super Bowl 64 seems freaky to me.
1: Yeah, I know.
2: I remember Super Bowl 50, and it's, gosh, I was Super Bowl 16 was with on the couch with my dad. It was a very bonding moment. And,
1: yeah.
2: You know, Super Bowl was kind of new then. They didn't really have halftime shows. And
1: now we're talking already about 64. Okay.
2: Okay. When I'm 64.
1: This marks the first time Nashville would host the Super Bowl.
2: All right. U.S. military says it's nearly finished investigating an airstrike that killed scores of schoolgirls and teachers in Iran.
9: The airstrike took place on the first day of the war in Minab in southern Iran. Iranian officials say more than 175 schoolgirls and teachers were killed. According to Reuters, a preliminary U.S. military investigation found American forces were likely responsible, but the Pentagon hasn't publicly announced any findings. Admiral Brad Cooper, head of Central Command, now says the investigation is coming to an end and transparency is important. Reuters reports U.S. officials responsible for targeting appear to have used out-of-date intelligence.
2: Our thanks to Jonathan Savage reporting.
1: If you are job hunting, LinkedIn just dropped its top companies list for 2026.
16: JP Morgan Chase grabbed the number one spot with Alphabet, Microsoft, and Amazon right behind. Big banks like Wells Fargo and Bank of America made the cut, plus Capital One and Walmart and AT&T. LinkedIn says the rankings are based on career growth, stability, and long-term opportunities. I'm Monica Nelson.
2: Well, I think Veronica called this from a mile away. Because the author of
1: Robots are taking over the world. Oh, SpongeBob said that, not me.
2: Oh, is that right?
1: Yes.
2: I missed that episode.
1: I'll keep reminding you.
2: Okay, thank you. The author of a book about AI and the effects of artificial intelligence has admitted he included a number of made-up or misattributed quotes concocted by AI. So it's an AI book about AI. And it's got quotes from AI.
1: It's lying to us.
2: The Future of Truth is the title. It was released this month. And the New York Times reports incorporated more than a half dozen misattributed or fake quotes in sections of the book. What could possibly go wrong? Mm-hmm. Author Steven Rosenbaum now says the incorrect quotes were an accident. And he had, quote, no intention of fabricating any viewpoints while writing the book.
1: Humans are bad enough. We make enough mistakes.
2: We're impossible.
1: And then we're
2: to
1: letting AI do things for us.
2: No. Yeah. But where does AI learn all this stuff?
1: From humans.
2: Humans. Thank you.
1: Be the hero of your office.
2: Oh,
1: don't
2: please.
1: Use AI.
2: Yeah.
1: We want to personally deliver a dozen donuts from Randy's Donuts to your workplace.
2: Because we are real humans.
1: For your chance to win. From humans, leave us a talk back message, which is kind of AI, on the iHeartRadio app.
2: No, I don't think that's AI.
1: Well, it's just technology.
2: Sure.
1: Go to the app, find Kogo, make us your number one preset, then tap the red microphone and tell us who you are, where you work. And then later in the show today, we announce the location of our next donut drop.
2: Super fun. Here are some of the stories trending right now. Getting serious now, a support fund for victims and families impacted by the shooting at the Islamic Center of San Diego has actually raised nearly $700,000.
1: By the way, the center is expected to open this morning for prayers.
2: Oh, my gosh. Part of the 8 has been shut down as a fire is burning near Campo. It's burned more than 1,000 acres, but some of the evacuation orders have been lowered a bit.
1: Real-time traffic and weather coming up on the 10s, along with your money news on San Diego's Morning News, live on the iHeartRadio app.
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19: Right now, taking a look at that Interstate 8. You heard Brett talk about with this fire that's going on north of Interstate 8. There have been some off and on closures on Interstate 8 itself, eastbound and westbound, between Buckman Springs and Ribbonwood. So if you're going to be traveling through that area, maybe expect some delays, a detour or two. It's kind of off and on, but expect that you might have to do something different rather than just shoot right through there. John Monty, your next traffic update in 10 minutes.
1: Thank you, John. Very nice day today. We're in mid-70s at the coast. Inland, we're going to be in the mid-80s. We're about 10 degrees warmer than usual for this time of the year. It's going to cool back down, though. We're going to lose 5 to 10 degrees by Memorial Day weekend. 80s today for the mountains and 90s out in the deserts. Right now in Mira Mesa, 57, downtown San Diego, sunny and 56, Cogo News Time, 551.
2: Some of the enrollment projections are in for health insurance, and it could mean fewer people using the Affordable Care Act. John Saucier explains.
17: Enrollment in the Obamacare health insurance marketplace could plummet by nearly 5 million people this year as costs spike, in part because subsidies expire. This would shrink the number of participants by more than 20%, according to a new analysis from the healthcare research nonprofit KFF. The group also found those who remain covered are also paying more for healthcare than they used to, with average deductible growing by more than $1,000 and the average monthly premium payment rising by $65.
1: It's May 20th. On this date, 1927, Charles Lindbergh took off in the Spirit of St. Louis from Long Island, New York, to complete the first solo nonstop transatlantic flight.
2: In 1967,
18: on a Sunday afternoon.
2: Oh boy, The Rascals. I love this. This song is timeless. You know what it reminds me of? Of sitting on the dock of the bay.
1: Yeah.
2: A little bit. But the Rascals begin this two-week run at number one on the U.S. singles chart with the song Groovin'. It's just so classic.
1: Do you know the teen idol that redid this song?
2: Groovin'?
1: Yeah.
2: Oh, my gosh.
1: He had a weird name, I'll tell you that.
2: Did you have a poster name on your bedroom?
1: Probably. I probably did.
2: So was it?
1: He was blonde.
2: Somebody from the Bee Gees?
1: Nope. Nope. Let's see if anybody else out there knows.
2: Oh,
1: iHeart Radio app. If you set Kogo as a preset, maybe you already have this done on your phone, the red microphone button. Who redid Groovin'? I'm not saying it was a better version.
2: Okay.
1: But it's the one that I knew as a young kid.
2: But that's how you get introduced to this stuff.
1: And then you listen classic to the real version. You're exactly going, there you go.
2: I get it. Exactly.
1: All right. 1998.
20: This has been just a parade of old-time Hollywood stars coming to Frank Sinatra's funeral.
1: Star-studded funeral held for the old blue eyes in Beverly Hills. Tony Bennett, Liza Minnelli, Jack Nicholson, Mia Farrow were among some of the people there.
2: And May 20th is also Be a Millionaire Day. We shall wish upon a star.
1: Yeah.
2: It's also Pick Strawberries Day, by the way.
1: Oh, okay.
2: Yeah.
1: All right. Here's the question of the morning.
2: Okay.
1: You'll also have to use your iHeartRadio app for this to leave us a message.
2: Sure.
1: If you could freeze time, would you do anything illegal?
2: Mm-hmm.
1: What would you do?
2: Illegal. I don't know if I would phrase it that way, but I'd probably take more chances.
1: Like everything froze.
2: Everything froze.
1: You could walk into the bank and just take the money out of the safe.
2: I wouldn't do that. I'm thinking like dating. You know, I just didn't take chances that I back in the 80s. Well,
1: no, okay, close your eyes. You've seen this on TV.
2: Okay.
1: Everything freezes.
2: Yes.
1: Everything.
2: Okay.
1: So what would you do?
2: Okay.
1: Nobody's going to notice if you take the ice cream just out of the cooler and walk out of the door.
2: It's just not in my DNA. I don't know.
1: 86% of people said they would do something illegal in this poll.
2: 86%. That's such a weird poll. Can you imagine getting a call to home and if the world froze, what would you do illegally?
1: So some of the comments that people said that, you know, when they were talking about this, they said they wouldn't pay for their groceries. They would rob from big business, become a poker shark, trespass for the

0: Diego County Fair Wine Competition. Congratulations to both. Dick's House of Sport, which is the next generation sporting goods store from Dick's Sporting Goods, plans to open its first California location in Mission Valley. That store will open the building once occupied by Macy's. And what do you think the absolute worst time is to leave for work here in San Diego? Turns out it's between 7 and 9 a.m. in the morning and 4 and 6:30 p.m. in the evening. Leaving during these peak windows can easily double your commute time, according to travel studies. We'll be back with a lot more for you in 1/2 hour. We'll talk to you next time around with your money news. I'm Dan Mitchell.
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2: 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Just ahead on San Diego's Morning News, victims of the San Diego mosque shooting are being remembered as heroes and leaders.
1: It's 5:56.
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2: Good morning. This hour's top story, an outpouring of love as a community remembers the victims who were shot at a San Diego mosque. It's Wednesday, May 20th. I'm Brett Burkhart.
1: I'm Veronica Carter. We're keeping an eye on a growing wildfire in East County this morning. 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
4: And that fire in East County has been wreaking a little havoc with Interstate 8. We have closures off and on, eastbound, westbound 8 between Buck

0: Richmond Springs, and Ribbonwood. So if you're coming in or going out, just expect a little delay through that area. Southbound 15 at El Norte Parkway, a crash. Everybody on the right shoulder. John Monty with your next traffic update in 10 minutes.
1: We've got sunshine, lots of sunshine today. Mid-70s on the coast, mid-80s inland. That's about 10 degrees above average. It's going to drop back down on the thermometer, though, for Memorial Day weekend. A little bit of a cooling trend starting. Going to go back to that May-gray stuff. We're looking at 90s out in the deserts today, though. Chula Vista, 60 right now. Downtown San Diego, it's sunny. It's 56 this hour of San Diego's Morning News, brought to you by Sugarman's Bath.
2: As police, along with the FBI, continue to uncover more evidence that led to the San Diego mass shooting deaths, a community has come together to mourn and seek answers.
3: Last night, hundreds gathering at Lindbergh Park, next to the Islamic Center of San Diego. That is where three members were shot and killed by two teenaged gunmen. Syed, who only gave his first name, is about the same age. He is a member of that mosque and told Kogo News this vigil represents a reminder.
4: Very important to me to be here and share this prayer with the whole community.
3: He says a prayer of mourning, healing, and educating others about religion. I'm Phil Farrar.
1: The head of the Islamic Center of San Diego says safety drills minimize the casualties at the mosque. Imam Tahan Hassan says security guard Amin Abdullah sounded an alarm that was received by staff and school officials.
5: The lives of the kids were saved. The life of everyone in the school were saved.
1: And no one was shot inside the mosque. He says students and staff practice safety drills several times during the year.
2: This shooting is being described as a crime of hate by investigators. Many local Muslims say they are experiencing Islamophobia. Previous polls, though, have found nearly two-thirds of American Muslims have experienced anti-Muslim hatred. That number is actually higher for women. San Diego's Muslim population is estimated to be between 50,000 and 120,000. Muslim leaders say many people seem to feed off the internet, their hate, fears, and their Islamophobia, and are urging others to do their part to stop hate where they see it.
1: We are closely following a wildfire that forced closure of part of the 8 in East County. It's burning on the Campo Reservation, where there are evacuation warnings underway.
6: The fire was near Golden Acorn Casino and threatened backcountry homes and prompted some evacuations. At one point, CAL FIRE said about 15 homes faced an imminent threat. The fire started early Tuesday afternoon and quickly grew from 30 acres to 550 to 1,000 acres in the early evening. One outbuilding was destroyed, but no homes were reported damaged. CAL FIRE said crews had gotten the perimeter of the fire about 10% surrounded by fireworks. Mark Mayfield, Kogo News.
2: A judge had to clear the courtroom after an outburst during the murder trial of Larry Miliete. A little bit of drama in the courtroom. Yesterday afternoon, the father of the victim in the case began yelling at the accused killer. Earlier in the day, the prosecution called its first witness, a former co-worker of Maya Miliete, testified that the victim once said, quote, "If anything ever happens to me, it was Larry." The body of Maya Miliete has never been found. Larry Miliete is pleading not guilty.
1: It's everybody's favorite season at La Jolla Cove. It's pupping season. And park rangers reminding visitors to stay away from the sea lions. You're supposed to stay at least 20 feet away from sea lions.
2: Okay.
1: Don't touch them or feed them. Don't block their access to the water. Harassing the sea lions can put them at risk, especially the pups, who can be abandoned by their mothers if they pick up a human scent. Violators can face prison time and fines of more than $36,000. Have you seen the video that's made all, you know, all this way all over social media about the guy throwing a rock
2: at a seal? Oh, gosh, I did, yeah.
1: Yeah, he got busted.
2: Despicable.
1: Yeah, yes. A big old giant rock, he threw it and into the ocean.
2: Yeah.
1: And he's in trouble. They caught him.
2: Yeah, they are protected. And then there's a... Oh, what's the guy's... There's a big giant sea lion in San Francisco at Pier 39.
1: Oh, yeah.
2: Not Gronk. It's called...
1: I forgot his name.
2: Anyway.
1: Chonkers.
2: Chonkers.
1: Yeah.
2: Exactly. Yeah, everybody's going bonkers for Chonkers.
1: Yes.
2: Kogo News Time 6:05. We'll have more news, including a look at a security guard so dedicated to protecting others from a local mosque, he refused to ever take a lunch break.
1: It's 6:05.
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1: Kogo News Time 6:07. All three men who were killed at the Islamic Center on Monday being praised for helping take the suspects away from people, including 140 children who were on site at the mosque and the school there.
11: This includes Amin Abdullah, the security guard who activated the lockdown and engaged the suspects in a shootout before being killed. His daughter, Hawa Abdullah, spoke the day after he died.
12: I would sometimes leave school to sneak up on him. I would come here, drive by these very streets. He would be so vigilant in protecting the masjid, protecting the children. From there, he would watch and see my car. I would pull up inside of the masjid. He would walk up to me and he would be like, hey, I had a feeling it was you. I saw your car pass by, which meant he took his job seriously. So seriously to the point, sometimes he didn't even want to eat. He wanted to save his food till after he left the job because he was afraid that if he went on his break, something bad would happen.
11: While the other two men, Nader Awad and Mansour Kazia, who worked and lived near the Islamic Center, also helped save lives by calling 911 and distracting the attackers away from the school before they were also killed. I'm John Fink.
2: In the meantime, San Diego's mayor now says is the time for the city to come together.
13: Now is a time not to divide ourselves, as the two murderers yesterday are attempting to do. And now more than ever, to express our solidarity with our Muslim brothers and sisters in this time of great need.
2: Mayor Todd Gloria says a security guard and two other men killed at the mosque were heroes for putting their lives on the line to save others. After the shootings, those two suspects took their own lives.
1: A baby has delayed the vote on whether to lift term limits for county leaders in San Diego. Board Chair Tara Lawson-Rimmer gave birth to a baby girl. Plan to extend term limits already had gotten support from three leaders would appear on the ballot in November if approved again, possibly tomorrow. Republican Supervisor Joel Anderson also proposing extending term limits, but not for the current board members.
2: We're following big economic news for San Diego. San Diego's General Dynamics NASCO has been awarded more than $850 million to build a Navy fuel ship at its shipyard on San Diego Bay. UT reports the order is part of a larger contract for NASCO, which is the last major shipyard on the West Coast.
1: Kogo News Time now. We're coming up on 6:10. More wins for Trump-backed candidates.
2: That's next. But first, a look at your real-time traffic and weather on the 10s.
0: You've been hearing about this fire in East County, and it has been causing some problems on the 8 freeway. Now, eastbound 8 is closed between Buckman Springs and Ribbonwood. Westbound 8, however, only the right lane is closed between Ribbonwood and Buckman Springs. So, again, just kind of be careful through that area. Expect delay. Coming out of Temecula Valley, southbound 15, it looks like a car broken down at Temecula Parkway. The slowing is French Valley Parkway now to that scene. And a crash south 15 at El Norte, everything on the right shoulder. 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John Monty, next traffic update in 10 minutes.
2: All right, this is the warmest day of the week. Sunshine with highs in the mid-70s once the fog burns off. It's very thin layer, so we expect it to burn off mid-morning. A mid-80s for a high in the inland neighborhoods, which is about 10 degrees above average for this time of year. And you can expect a gradual cool down through the rest of the week and into your holiday weekend. 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
1: More success for President Trump as far as backing candidates.
2: National correspondent Rory O'Neill joins us on the Kogo News Live line to talk about some of the primaries that were held this week. And it sounds like there were upsets, but we have to remember these are just primaries at this point.
14: Right. These are Republican primaries and Democratic ones as well. But really, the focus has been on these Kentucky races where President Trump has injected himself into the race of incumbent Republican Thomas Massie. He's the congressman who kept on pushing to have the full release of the Epstein files and has long been a thorn in President Trump's side, even though they're in the same party. So Trump endorsed a former Navy SEAL named Ed Gallrein, and we have seen the most expensive political Republican primary in congressional history. $33 million spent in Kentucky on this race, and President Trump's pick, Ed Gallrein, comes out victorious.
1: So read into this for us, Rory. Are you seeing any things to come, you know, with the next election?
14: Well, right. So here's now, he's just the latest. Massie is just the latest to be targeted by Trump and lose. We saw it last week with Bill Cassidy, the senator from Louisiana. He's now on the way out. So now the question is, what about yesterday's big endorsement out of Texas, where President Trump decided that he's going to endorse Attorney General Ken Paxton over the incumbent Republican, Senator John Cornyn? Cornyn has also butted heads with the Trump administration a few times over the years. But it's a bit of a gamble. Paxton has a bit of a past, let's say, a few scandals to be sure. And Cornyn was mostly reliable to support President Trump's agenda, but he was also a big fundraiser. I think he raised like $400 million for the GOP during his time in office. But, you know, you cross President Trump, that's what happens. So these primaries are showing that Trump still has a lot of influence over Republican primary voters, even though his overall approval numbers are at record lows.
2: Yeah, that's so interesting you say that. And I want to kind of dive a little bit into that. And that is, as we speak with our national correspondent, Rory O'Neill, what does it say about the Republican Party? I mean, he is by default, as president of the United States, the head of the Republican Party. And it sounds as though this may is basically a shot across the bow to try and keep everybody in line when it comes to talking points for the Republican Party.
14: Well, right. But, you know, some Democrats are now salivating over this news of the Paxton endorsement. As I said, he's got a bit of a record. Mm-hmm. But it is now, does that mean that the Democrat has a much better chance of winning that Senate seat in Texas, which, of course, would be a major flip? And these are all important because both majorities in the House and Senate are so narrow. Just two, three, four seats can change everything. One thing to look out for, though, if these incumbent Republicans continue to lose, like Massie, like Cassidy, perhaps Cornyn next week, they are going to be free agents, and they're going to still be in office until January. So they could really mess up the president's agenda for the rest of 2026.
1: Roy, you're the best at explaining it. Thank you.
2: Thank you.
14: Thanks, guys.
1: All right. Have a great day. That's our national correspondent, Rory O'Neill.
2: We are taking a look at the South Carolina House approving a new congressional map. But some state Senate Republicans aren't sure it's a good idea. Here's why.
15: The vote 74-37 to approve a new map meant to give Republicans an advantage in all seven of South Carolina's congressional districts, once currently represented by a Democrat, Jim Clyburn, since 1993. Four Republicans voted against the bill, which now goes to the state Senate. South Carolina Governor Henry McMaster had to call a special session to revive the plan after a Senate vote came up short last week. Some Republicans are concerned the new map could backfire by moving too many liberal voters into safe districts, and also about losing Clyburn's power in the House to direct federal resources to the state.
2: Our thanks to Chris Foster reporting.
1: Russia and China have never been closer, so say their leaders at a summit in Beijing.
16: Mutual respect and strategic cooperation were among the buzzwords used by Presidents Vladimir Putin and Xi Jinping. President Putin telling his friend that relations between their two countries had reached an unprecedentedly high level, the Chinese leader trumpeting their strategic partnership. They signed more than 20 agreements on trade and tech and what they call a multipolar world. No specific mention of the United States, but there were comments criticizing unilateral bullying and hegemony, which will be seen as directed at Washington.
1: That's Jonathan Savage reporting.
2: The U.S. is expected to announce an indictment today of Raul Castro, former Cuban president and the brother of the late Fidel Castro. The indictment is expected to deal with Cuba's shooting down of humanitarian assistance planes back in 1996. And it comes as the Trump administration continues to put pressure on Cuba.
1: We are still dealing with a fire in East County near Campo Reservation, and the Sandy Fire is burning in parts of Ventura and L.A. counties. More information about a tractor that might have started that. Simi Valley resident Chantel Sanchez says a tractor operator was working to clear brush.
17: I do know that they tried their best every year to make sure that they clear the area because of the fire danger. And so he normally has a team that clears out the area along all of our fence lines.
1: NBC LA says that tractor operator did call 911 after the fire started Monday morning.
2: KOGO News Time 616. 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
1: 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A vigil to honor the three men killed in the shooting at a mosque was held yesterday.
2: The teenage gunman in the San Diego mosque shooting shared a video of the attack and met the other suspect online.
1: Evacuation warnings remain in place because of a brush fire burning on the Campo Reservation.
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18: Go News Time 619. Mm-hmm. Time for news in your neighborhood. We're talking food. You like old school food?
2: Oh, totally. Diner food, maybe?
18: Yeah, kind of. Like, say back from when you were a child.
2: Gosh, I remember sitting at the counter at Denny's. I know it's Denny's, but it's, I don't know, it's classic. I could still taste the grilled cheese sandwich I used to get as a kid.
18: Well, maybe you'll like this.
2: Yeah.
18: An iconic San Diego restaurant's going back a few decades.
2: All right.
18: Mr. A's has a retro dinner series focusing on the 1960s.
2: Oh, okay.
18: It's called the Red Tablecloth Event. It only happens for 2 days, the June 4th and June 5th. And some of the proceeds that they collect during these 2 days are going to support the Liberty Station Arts District.
2: Very nice.
18: And Forever Balboa Park.
2: Awesome.
18: Mr. A's, of course, is very famous. It's in Bankers Hill. It's first opened in 1965.
2: Oh, my gosh. That's fantastic. Still ahead on San Diego's Morning News, we're going to go ahead and check the very latest on the investigation into the shooting at the mosque here in San Diego.
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0: We are keeping an eye on Interstate 8 for you. You heard Brett talk about this fire out in East County and Veronica, too. But we've got Interstate 8. The right lanes are closed in both directions between Buckman Springs and Ribbonwood. Manzanita Parkway is completely closed in both directions from Tussle Road up to the turnout. So at only 10% containment, this is likely to go on throughout the day. We will keep an eye on it for you. Southbound 15 at El Norte Parkway, a crash, everything on the right shoulder. Got a motorcycle down North 15, the off-ramp to Miramar Way. 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
18: Sunshine today. It's going to be beautiful. If you can sneak out of the office today, I'm just saying, this might be...
2: Hold on.
18: Yeah.
2: Let me dial the boss.
18: Mid-70s.
2: Veronica's not feeling well.
18: On the coast. Mid-80s. Yeah, then why is she sitting there laughing like an idiot on the air? Mid-80s on inland neighborhoods today. It's about 10 degrees above average for this time of the year, but we're going to go back to our cool down. Will be 5 to 10 degrees cooler for your Memorial Day weekend. Right now in La Jolla, it's 60. Downtown San Diego, sunny 57. Cogo News Time, 6:22.
2: I recently had a physical. You know, what do they call it? The 50,000-mile tune-up. And I got slammed. My blood tests were all over the map. I got some new medications. And so as a result, I've been sitting at home trying to figure out how I can make my diet more healthy. And mm-hmm. I feel like I barely eat. You know me. Mm-hmm. Even when you bring in your baked goods, I'm very hesitant.
18: You resist.
2: I know. And it's not because of you. It's just me and my diet, which I constantly battle. But we all say we want to eat healthier, and we really don't. The average person sets a goal to eat healthier 4 times each month and follows through with none.
18: Yeah. So here's one of my worst tricks. Yeah. I will say, okay, I'm going to have a healthy dinner. And then salad. I'm just going to have salad. And then I'm like, oh, because I had salad, I could have this snack.
2: Exactly. Or I go for a run and I compensate. I say, well, I went for a run.
18: I can now have pizza.
2: An extra beverage or a slice of pizza. Exactly.
18: Yeah. All right, speaking of food, do you know the difference between jam jelly and preserves. Does it drive you crazy when they say you want some jam?
2: Jam is without the seeds?
18: Okay, so I'm going to break this down. I'm going to make this easy for you.
2: These are answers from a guy.
18: Okay.
2: Okay.
18: Jelly.
2: Go. Jelly.
18: Fruit juice with gelatin.
2: Really?
18: It jiggles. Think of it that way.
2: Okay.
18: Jelly, if you open your jar of Smucker's strawberry and it jiggles, that's jelly.
2: Are there seeds in it, though?
18: Jam.
2: Okay.
18: Has bits of fruit and maybe the seeds.
2: Oh.
18: Preserves has chunks.
2: Okay.
18: So like marmalade with big fat chunks in it or something like that.
2: Right.
18: The FDA, the Food and Drug Administration, it's actual their terminology. Jiggles, bits, and chunks.
2: That's like, so scientific.
18: Yeah.
2: Jiggles, bits, and chunks.
18: That sounds like a trio of friends that you go, you know, out to pizza with.
2: Kind of like Chonkers.
18: The ladies are going out. It's jiggles, bits, and chunks today.
2: Or it's the recipe for how they make a hot dog. Dan Mitchinson joins us with the very latest on your money news. Good morning, Dan.
19: Thanks, and good morning again. Let's start this time around with the most affordable city to buy a home in. It's Flint, Michigan. About $66,000 compared with $76,000 in Detroit. This, according to Zillow, the most unaffordable U.S. city to buy a home is up the road in Santa Barbara, where the median price is about $1.85 million. And if you're wondering, here in San Diego, $925,000 is the median home price right now. Sad news if you're a fan of newspapers, or you were, like I was growing up with the Union Tribune, when you had delivery in the morning and then you had one in the afternoon. Only a third of U.S. daily newspapers still print and deliver 7 days a week. Many have reduced their print frequency to 1 to 3 days a week, often relying on weekend editions and mail delivery rather than traditional daily doorstep drop-offs. And traders placing about a 64% odds on the next interest rate hike will be coming by July of 2027. We'll be back with more coming up for you in 1/2 hour. We'll talk to you then with your money news. I'm Dan Mitchinson.
18: Just ahead on San Diego's Morning News, Will, answers about why two teens killed three people at a San Diego mosque bring any closure.
2: Nearly a dozen fires burning across Southern California this morning. We're going to bring you the latest.
18: That's just ahead, along with your real-time traffic and weather on the 10s. Cogo News Time 626.
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28: Good morning. This hour's top story. They know the who and the how, but investigators still don't know the why. Two teens killed three people at a San Diego mosque. It's Wednesday, May 20th. I'm Brett Burkhardt.
18: I'm Veronica Carter. We're keeping an eye on eight fires burning across Southern California this morning, including one here in San Diego County. 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
0: And that fire in our county, well, that's got some troubles on the Interstate 8. Now, what they've done is they've closed the right lane in both directions on Interstate 8 between Buckman Springs and Ribbonwood. Manzanita Parkway is completely closed. We'll keep an eye on this for you. South 805 at Plaza Boulevard. Looks like some object in a center lane. We have a crash motorcycle down South 15 right at Miramar Way. It's on the off-ramp. 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John Monty, your next traffic update in 10 minutes.
28: All right, this is the warmest day of the week, so plan accordingly. Sunshine after the low clouds burn off. The marine layer really is not thick, so it won't be too much of an influence, and that's the reason why our temperatures are rising. Mid-70s for a daytime high at the coast. Mid-80s in the inland neighborhoods, about 10 degrees above average for this time of year, if you were wondering. Expect a gradual cool down, though, the rest of the week and into your holiday weekend, Memorial Day weekend, when we honor those who gave the ultimate sacrifice. 80s and 90s for the mountains and deserts, and we're going to be about 5 to 10 degrees cooler for your Memorial Day weekend. KOGO News Time, 6:31.
18: Investigators trying to find the motive after a shooting at Islamic Center shook San Diego. Matt Finn has more.
29: A growing memorial today at San Diego's largest mosque as investigators try to determine exactly why two teenagers who police say were radicalized online shot and killed three people in an ambush that's being investigated as a hate crime. New police scanner audio reveals the moments the shooting unfolded at the mosque.
30: Two white males, white mask. One with an automatic weapon, one with a shotgun.
29: When officers arrived, they found three men dead, all being hailed as heroes. Police say security guard Amin Abdullah engaged the two suspects in a gun battle, while mosque founder Mansour Kaziha and Nadir Awad, the husband of one of the center's teachers, helped distract them. The trio is credited with saving 140 children.
18: Police say hateful writings from the suspects were found in a vehicle, but say they targeted no one in particular.
28: All right, a little bit more on that angle of the story. The FBI says the teenagers who killed themselves after the shooting both became radicalized online where they met. Mark Rimley with the FBI says a manifesto has been recovered.
31: Still too early in the investigation to say that the Islamic Center of San Diego was the specific target. We are assessing and analyzing all the evidence. Again, it's very early. We're still looking through electronics to give us the answers. But again, what I can say is they definitely had a broad hatred towards a lot of folks.
28: He says they left behind hate-filled writings. More than 30 weapons have been seized during searches of the suspects' homes.
18: We are closely following a wildfire that forced the closure of part of the 8 in East County. Fire is burning on the Campo Reservation, where there are evacuation warnings underway. Fires burned about 1,000 acres. It's 10% contained. Evacuation warnings remain in place. Crews have been attacking it from the air and the ground. There are also fires this morning burning in Simi Valley, California, and in Riverside County.
28: Sewage relief is on pause in the South Bay, a program providing air purifiers to people affected by sewage smells from the Tijuana River is temporarily pausing new applications because of a lack of funding.
1: San Diego County air quality officials say the air program has already distributed more than 13,800 air purifiers to households in Imperial Beach, Nestor, and San Ysidro. County executives say $4 million approved earlier this year is expected to become available after the county budget is finalized July 1st. Officials say residents can still join a wait list while the district works to secure additional funding for the expanded program. Chris Powers, KOGO News.
18: Vice President J.D. Vance says the U.S. remains locked and loaded while talks continue. Vance tells reporters President Trump has instructed his team to aggressively negotiate with Iran, saying the end goal is for the regime to never have a nuclear weapon. He indicated the U.S. is ready to restart the military campaign to achieve America's objectives.
28: Another big fire to our north is forcing thousands to evacuate this morning. We'll get an update.
18: It's next on San Diego's Morning News, live on the iHeartRadio app.
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18: 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Firefighters race to put out the Sandy Fire in Simi Valley.
6: This wind-driven fire has just exploded in size as it burns along steep hillsides here in Southern California. It broke in the Simi Valley area, forced thousands of people to evacuate and thousands more to consider getting out of harm's way, including this man who just moved into his house over the weekend.
10: We're going to stay here till the fire reached the house, and then we're going to just run away if we can't save it.
6: Crews are racing to battle the flames before the winds pick up again. Officials in Ventura County, where the Sandy Fire is burning, say they have the resources that they need.
18: That's Christina Coleman. We have Cal Fire calling us here in just a moment. We're going to be talking to them at about 6:41 about our local fire burning here in East County.
28: Yeah, it's forced some adjustments to your commute this morning for sure. A judge had to clear the courtroom after some drama. It was an outburst during the murder trial of Larry Miliete. Yesterday afternoon, the father of the victim in the case began yelling at the accused killer. Earlier in the day, the prosecution called its first witness, a former co-worker of Maya Miliete, who testified that the victim once said, "If anything ever happens to me, it was Larry." The body of Maya Miliete has never been found. Larry Miliete is pleading not guilty.
18: The latest poll has a Republican leading the race to replace Governor Gavin Newsom.
2: The California Democrats released what they're calling the most in-depth polls the state has ever seen, and Republican Steve Hilton is leading the race with 22% support.
3: The policies of the Trump administration, and as a result, the policies of Steve Hilton are out of step where California voters are.
2: California Democratic Chair Rusty Hicks.
3: Steve Hilton wants to run his mouth and continue his Fox News antics and say, this is a change election and you can change to me. Well, change to what?
2: The primary election will be held on June 2nd. Mail-in ballots are already pouring in. I'm Jason Campadonia.
28: Seven-time NASCAR Cup champion Jimmy Johnson is back in San Diego this week, signing hundreds of autographs before his first race in his hometown. The race is on June 21st at the Naval Air Station, North Island. And Johnson tells reporting partner 10 News he didn't used to think racing here would be actually possible.
8: I just couldn't fathom an oval, and I just didn't think a street course would be possible. But to have it here on the base, once enough was shared with me, it clicked and made a lot of sense.
28: The race will be Johnson's second to last one. He plans to end his NASCAR career at next year's Daytona 500.
18: Cogo News Time 640, fire burning in East County. We'll be talking to Cal Fire next.
28: First, though, we have a look at your traffic and weather together on the 10s.
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0: He has Interstate 8. Well, they have the right lane closed in each direction on the 8 between Buckman Springs and Ribbonwood. So expect just a kind of a slight delay through there. This is probably going to go on all day. Southbound 15, out of Temecula Valley. Here they come, French Valley Parkway. Stop and go to Rainbow Valley Boulevard. South 15 at El Norte. That crash starting to clear off the right shoulder. We have the motorcycle down North 15 off-ramp to Miramar Way. 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
28: All right, we're off to a cloudy start. The marine May gray layer is thin, so it's going to burn off mid-morning. That's what we're declaring here this morning. As the forecast looks nice for today. In fact, it's the warmest day of the seven-day forecast with a lot of sunshine once those clouds burn off here at the coast. Mid-70s for a high at the beaches, mid-80s in the inland neighborhoods. That's about 10 degrees above average. Expect a gradual cool down each day through the rest of the weekend into your holiday weekend for Memorial Day. Cogo News Time, 641.
18: All of a sudden, fires are burning all over Southern California, including one in East County that's a thorn in the side for Cal Fire. Captain Mike Cornett joins us. Good morning, Captain.
11: Good morning. Good morning.
18: So tell us the latest on this fire. Kind of give us all the stats.
11: Yeah, we had a vegetation fire start yesterday on the La Posta Reservation just before 1 p.m. The fire ultimately resulted in 1,000 acres of vegetation that were burned just west of Golden Acorn Casino and east of Pine Valley. The firefighters were working from the air, ground, and with dozers and hand crews to contain this fire. The fire has since subsided overnight, but we still have a lot of open line out there. We're at 25% containment this morning.
28: All right. And we, as we've been hearing from John Monty, our traffic expert, off and on closures of the 8 through the area east of Pine Valley. Apparently, currently, there are right lane closures for both directions. But tell us a little bit about the evacuation effort, because I know that it's been downgraded overnight.
11: Yeah, we've most of our evacuation orders have been reduced to warnings. Like you said, there are some road closures of old Highway 80, just allowing residents in there. But we did have a large evacuation area yesterday. We were experiencing extreme fire growth. There were about 17 houses that were immediately threatened by the fire, but I'm happy to report that we were able to limit any damage to one outbuilding and one vehicle.
18: Well, we appreciate you guys, being on the ball.
28: No doubt.
18: We're talking to Cal Fire's Captain Mike Cornett. Mike, how worried are you about this year? I mean, we had a lot of rain, which means a lot of plants and vegetation grew, and then of course it all starts drying out. How worried are you?
11: Yeah, we're entering into fire season about a month early, I would say, here in San Diego. The fire yesterday grew rapidly to 1,000 acres within 4 to 5 hours. So I think that fire season is here. Just like our director, Joe Tyler, says, it's a fire year. It's not fire season, especially here in San Diego. So this is the time to be prepared for our residents and maintain that situational awareness that a vegetation fire can start at any time.
28: I love our local meteorologist, but I always say, if you want to know about the weather in San Diego, turn to a firefighter. They know the weather like the back of their hand. And so on that note, how are the conditions for firefighting this one?
11: This one, we're still dealing with some wind out here. This is a typically windy area that we see up here with the windmills. And that was a big factor in the firefight yesterday, was the strong wind pushing that fire to the southwest, with the dry fuels. Since we haven't had a lot of rain this winter, the fuels are relatively dry, and that aided in the fire growth.
18: Mike, are there certain areas of San Diego County that you're really worried about this year? You know, you guys, I'm sure, look at this and say, this one's going to be a problem.
11: Yeah, I every time I get asked that question, I think I reply with, I believe the entire county is susceptible to wildland fires. We've seen the recent fires in Torrey Pines. We've seen fires in the desert, in the mountains and the valleys. So any time that there's dry vegetation, there's wind, there's that heat, we have the potential for wildland fire here in San Diego.
28: We are speaking with Captain Mike Cornett with CAL FIRE. We need to turn to the firefight just north of us. And this is in Ventura County, Simi Valley, and also Riverside County. And tell us a little bit about what the conditions are there as far as evacuations and things like that. And are you sending resources?
11: We do have some resources assisting in Riverside. I don't believe we have anything currently in Ventura, but they were experiencing the same type of fire conditions with the fast growing fires due to wind, due to the dry vegetation. And we are currently moving resources around the state to make sure that we're not only providing for fire protection for our local communities, but also enough staffing to start mitigating these fires and containing them.
18: All right. Again, we appreciate everything you guys do to keep us safe. Unfortunately, I'm sure we'll be talking again a lot this season, or as you said, this whole year-long season.
28: Yeah.
18: Thank you, Captain Mike Cornett from CAL FIRE.
28: Thank you, Captain.
11: Thank you for having me. All
18: right. KOGO News Time 6:46. We just have breaking news this morning. Barney Frank, one of the first openly gay members of Congress, who was a big champion of Wall Street reform, has died at the age of 86.
28: KOGO News Time 6:46. Some of the stories trending right now, in addition to that breaking news story about Barney Frank. There is a support fund for victims and families impacted by the shooting at the Islamic Center of San Diego, and it's already raised $700,000.
18: And the center is expected to open this morning for prayers, by the way.
28: 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Traffic and weather together on the 10s coming up, and an update on the right lane closures on the 8 just east of Pine Valley.
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14: The Dodgers clipped the Padres 5-4. Mason Miller tagged with his first loss out of the bullpen. Padres now a half game back of the Dodgers for first in the NL West. Chargers QB Justin Herbert absent again from voluntary OTAs. An epic comeback in game one of the Eastern Conference Finals. Knicks rallied from 22 down in the fourth quarter to stun the Cavs 115-104 in overtime. I'm Ronta Moss.
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0: Checking on that East County, Interstate 8 still has right lane closed in both directions on Interstate 8 between Buckland Springs and Ribbonwood. Likely to remain that way throughout the day. Manzanita Parkway is completely closed in both directions. So if you are heading or coming in, just expect a slight delay. Stop and go South 15, now French Valley Parkway to Rainbow Valley Boulevard. John Monty, your next traffic update in 10 minutes.
28: John, thank you. We do have some sunshine. Just have to hold your head high enough above the clouds. It's a marine May gray kind of pattern, but it's thin. And so we think that it's going to burn off midday, mid-70s for the daytime high at the beaches, which is the warmest day of the seven-day forecast. Mid-80s in the inland neighborhoods. It's about 10 degrees above average. Expect a gradual cool down each day for the rest of the week and into your Memorial Day weekend. Kogo News Time, 6:51.
18: Well, how about some new tech? Mm-hmm. Tis the season.
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18: That's Evan Brown reporting.
28: Well, good morning. It's May 20th with Veronica and Brett, and on this day back in 1989.
17: What's all this fuss I keep hearing about violins on television? Now, why don't parents want their children to see violins on television?
19: That was violence on television, not violins. Violence.
17: Oh, that's different.
19: Yes.
17: Never mind.
28: You gotta love Gilda Radner. Comedian Gilda Radner, who was an original cast member of Saturday Night Live, died in Los Angeles. She was only 42 years old.
18: 1993.
20: Sometimes you wanna go where everybody knows your name.
18: TV comedy series Cheers. Oh. Ted Danson was the big star of that. So many big names from that.
28: And you interviewed Woody George Harrelson. Wendt.
18: I did interview George Wendt. He was very serious and very quiet and so not like the Cheers character. Yeah.
0: Norm!
18: Yeah, he was just very subdued. Let's put it that way.
28: Yeah.
18: So it aired its final episode on this date back in 93. 42 million people tuned in to watch, making it one of the most watched events in TV history.
28: I remember where I was because you and I were working for the same radio station. I did a remote broadcast from the final episode of Cheers at a bar somewhere, of course.
18: Yeah, of course.
28: But
18: yeah.
28: But this was when I was in college, and so we would do a Cheers and Beers. We call it Cheers and Beers.
18: Yeah.
28: Every Thursday, we'd all gather at somebody's apartment.
18: And watch Cheers.
28: And every time they said Norm, you have to drink. It's probably not a good idea.
18: No, I'm sure it was not. Oh, boy. Well, sometimes too much drinking makes you sick, and sometimes traveling makes you sick.
28: It sure does.
18: You know, there's always that person in your family. I was, unfortunately, the one. Uh-huh. They got car sick, and, you know, I don't do well on long plane rides. Mm-hmm. Drama means your friend.
28: Big time.
18: Well, here's a life hack from Penn State University.
28: Okay.
18: Drink cold water and eat a turkey sandwich before you fly or get on a boat or whatever.
28: Wow. What is it about the turkey? That's interesting.
18: Well, they say eating a protein-rich snack could help you avoid developing motion sickness.
28: Okay.
18: And cooling your forehead, you know, a cold rag on your forehead.
28: Yes.
18: Will help you from feeling nauseated.
28: Hmm. This is interesting.
18: Yeah, high protein apparently makes your stomach more resistant to feeling upset. Your stomach won't get upset.
28: My daughters suffer from motion sickness. Mm-hmm.

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11: Good morning. This hour's top story. A community comes together after the deadly shooting at the Islamic Center of San Diego. It's Wednesday, May 20th. I'm Brett Burkhardt.
12: I'm Veronica Carter. And are hate crimes against Muslims increasing because of social media? 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
13: In the East County, you've been hearing about this brush fire that's there. It is affecting Interstate 8. They have the right lane closed in both directions on I-8 between Buckman Springs and Ribbonwood. And at only 10% containment, this is likely to go on all day. North 805, slowing Plaza Boulevard to Elkhorn Boulevard. North 5, a little slow through National City. John Monty, your next traffic update in 10 minutes.
11: All right, we're looking at marine layer this morning, but it's going to burn off fairly early. Mid-70s for a daytime high at the coast. Mid-80s in the inland neighborhoods. And if you think that that's warmer than it has been, you're right. This is the warmest day of the seven-day forecast, about 10 degrees above average. Expect a gradual cool down through the rest of the work week and into your Memorial Day weekend. 80s and 90s for the mountains and deserts, by the way. Kogo News Time, 7 o'clock.
12: There's a moving vigil to honor the three men who lost their lives while protecting others at the Islamic Center of San Diego.
14: They came from different religious denominations, hundreds flooding into Lindbergh Park, just yards away from the mosque. They gathered to remember security guard Amin Abdullah and longtime members Mansour Kazia and Nader Awad, who were gunned down.
15: Your presence matters. Your solidarity matters. In moments like these, it reminds us that hate will never have the final word.
14: This member of the Muslim community is calling for action.
15: This evening is not solely about grief. It must also be a moment of moral clarity, a recommitment from all of us to challenge anti-Muslim hate and bigotry.
14: Meanwhile, there's more information about the teenage shooters who led

0: later would take their lives. Police say they became radicalized, and there is video of them live streaming the shootings. I'm Phil Farrar.
1: All three men who were killed at the Islamic Center on Monday are being praised for saving the lives of up to 140 children and others who were at the school and mosque. San Diego Police Chief Scott Wall says this includes Amin Abdullah, the security guard who activated the lockdown and was in a gunfight before being killed.
2: He immediately observed the threat to everybody at the mosque. He began to engage them with gunfire. Both suspects returned fire. You can see the security guard reach for his radio and put out the lockdown protocol. The security guard then continued to engage in a gun battle with these two suspects. His actions, without a doubt, delayed, distracted, and ultimately deterred these two individuals from gaining access to the greater areas of the mosque, where as many as 140 kids were within 15 feet of these suspects. Tragically, he died in that gun battle.
1: The two other employees who died also helped. Nader Awad and Mansour Kazia saved lives by calling 911 and distracting the attackers.
3: The head of the Islamic Center of San Diego says safety drills minimized casualties at that mosque. Imam Tahid Hassan says security guard Amin Abdullah sounded the alarm that was received by staff and school officials.
4: The lives of the kids were saved. The lives of everyone in the school were saved.
3: He says no one was shot inside the mosque, and students and staff practiced safety drills several times during the year.
1: Mayor Todd Gloria, in the meantime, is praising San Diego's law enforcement for what he calls quick response to the shooting. As three people died, an alert was sent to dozens of officers who were on scene within minutes.
5: I thank you for what you do. I have the utmost respect for what you do, and I thank you on behalf of all the residents of our city. I would like to say to my fellow San Diegans, this is a time for us to come together. This pain is unimaginable, and for many of our community, specifically our Muslim brothers and sisters, they need our care, our comfort, our concern, and our support.
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1: Good morning. We have more on your Wednesday morning news watch 2 days after that shooting. The Islamic Center of San Diego is now reopening for prayers. And on its website, the center writes that security has been beefed up in the area and the immediate theater has been neutralized, or I should say threat. The interfaith community vigil for the victims and families was held last night at the Lindenberg Neighborhood Park.
3: The shooting is being described by investigators as a crime of hate. Many local Muslims say they have experienced Islamophobia. Previous polls have found nearly two-thirds of American Muslims have experienced hatred. Number is higher for women. San Diego's Muslim population is estimated to be between 50,000 and 120,000. Leaders say many people seem to feed off the internet, their hate, their fear, and their Islamophobia, and are urging others to do their part to stop hate where they see it.
1: The FBI says the teenagers who killed themselves after the shooting met online where they were radicalized. Mark Rimley with the FBI says a manifesto has been recovered.
11: In the vehicle they used, we also identified writings and various ideologies outlining religious and racial beliefs of how the world they envisioned should look. These subjects did not discriminate on who they hated.
1: San Diego Police Chief Scott Wall says while the younger suspect's mother called police 2 hours before the shooting, she didn't know about the second suspect her son had met online.
13: We did not have a complete understanding of any type of connection between suspect one and suspect two. We had the parent of suspect one calling. And as she's beginning to understand the circumstances surrounding her son's situation, and as she's beginning to provide that information to us, the details and information began to broaden our threat assessment and our understanding of what we were dealing with. And it went from a runaway suicidal individual to potentially homicidal two suspects.
1: More than 30 weapons have been seized during searches of the suspects' homes.
3: Well, a member of the Muslim community begging others to learn more about them in Islam and recognize they're not a threat. Executive Director of the Council on American Islamic Relations, Tahsin Nizam, tells San Diego's Morning News their community is an easy target.
14: There has been a growing number in Islamophobic rhetoric and anti-Muslim and anti-Arab rhetoric that we are facing across the country and in San Diego as well. And a lot of this is coming from that. People dehumanize the Muslim community. People dehumanize our values in the community, how we are part and parcel of the city and we are part of the fabric of this nation. People dismiss all of that and dehumanize us, and it's easy for them to victimize us.
3: She says they're not trying to hurt anyone.
14: A big ask is for community to learn about the Muslim community in San Diego, learn about Islam, learn about Muslims across, how we are just regular people. We just want to put a roof over our head and send our kids to school. That's all we're doing. We are not out to get anybody. We are not imposing Sharia law on anybody. We are just your neighbors. Come and learn about us. Come and accept us into your way of life. We are willing and welcoming all the time. So please stop dehumanizing us and attacking us. Let's be a community. Let's be friends. Let's be neighbors.
3: She says it'll take some time for the community to heal and recover after this week's shootings.
1: Kogo News Time 710. Could greater awareness about Arab and Muslim communities in our schools help prevent shootings at houses of worship?
3: But first, we've got your real-time traffic and weather on the 10s.
15: 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As you make your way up from South Bay, northbound 5 is slowing E Street to 8th Street in National City. North 805, a bit of slowing Plaza Boulevard to about Elkhorn Boulevard. South 15 coming out of the Temecula Valley slows French Valley Parkway to Rainbow Valley. North 15 to Miramar Way, that earlier motorcycle crash, beginning to clear. 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John Monte, your next traffic update in 10 minutes.
3: We've got sunshine for today. Highs in the mid-70s at the coast, mid-80s inland neighborhoods. It's about 10 degrees above average, just so you know. Mm-hmm. We are going to cool back down, though, 5 to 10 degrees for the Memorial Day weekend. Right now, though, we've got 80s out in the mountains, 90s in the deserts for today. Right now in El Cajon, 53, downtown San Diego, it's sunny and it's 60. Kelgo News Time 7-Eleven.
1: Turning back to our top story this hour, and a San Diego group is pushing schools to teach more about Arab and Muslim culture.
16: The American Arab Anti-Discrimination Committee has coordinated with volunteers and parents and launched a program called Talim, Arabic for to teach. ADC member Nadia Swanson tells reporting partner 10 News the program aims to train teachers and bring that education into classrooms, especially after the recent shooting at the Islamic Center of San Diego linked to hate.
17: So we have two exposures to the Arab world. One is the rise and fall of the Ottoman Empire, and the other is 9/11.
16: A 2025 study found about half of Muslim teens in California report bullying tied to their religion.
17: Believing all the disinformation that's out there, and this, of course, can lead to discrimination and hate.
16: The group has already held workshops in local districts, and they plan to expand training and recruit more volunteers ahead of the next school year. I'm John Fink.
3: Investigators say two teens planned and live streamed that deadly attack on the mosque. We're learning now that one of the suspects was on the radar of police for about a year. FBI special agent in charge, Mark Rimley, says 17-year-old Kane Clark and 18-year-old Caleb Vasquez met online, shared hate views, then later connected in person here in San Diego.
11: In the vehicle they used, we also identified writings and various ideologies outlining religious and racial beliefs of how the world they envisioned should look. These subjects did not discriminate on who they hated.
3: Manifesto was recovered, but it did not disclose any details.
11: I would reiterate, it's early on in the investigation. We are dedicating every resource the FBI has to conduct a thorough analysis of that manifesto to try to learn what led to this. But I think also more importantly, how can we stop future attacks?
3: Police say the shooting left three men dead, including security guard Amin Abdullah, and the suspects later died from self-inflicted gunshot wounds nearby.
1: We're learning more about what items were actually held by the two teenage suspects of the shooting. Law enforcement officials say three search warrants have uncovered 30 guns registered to the parents of the 17-year-old suspect, as well as ammunition, a crossbow, tactical gear, electronics, and a manifesto revealing, quote, hatred for a broad range of people. Officials say the 17 and 18-year-old suspects met and were radicalized online before meeting up in person.
3: San Diego Mayor Todd Gloria was heckled during a news conference discussing Monday's deadly mosque shooting.
18: Direct result of your leadership, our Muslim brothers and sisters have been talking to you for how long?
3: That woman blamed the mayor for the violence. Gloria and other officials standing at the podium paused, let the woman continue, then carried on with the event. He later promised extra protection for houses of worship and condemned the attack.
1: In the meantime, San Diego is coming together to support families in the wake of the shootings at the mosque. 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That's ICSD.org.
3: Kogo News Time 7:14. Another news this morning. This one is new this morning. One of the first openly gay members of Congress, former Massachusetts Representative Barney Frank, has died at the age of 86. Frank represented Southern Massachusetts for 32 years. He was a champion of Wall Street reform and an LGBTQ trailblazer. In 2012, he married his longtime partner, Jim Reddy, and became the first member of Congress in a same-sex marriage.
1: The U.S. is expected to announce the indictment today of Raul Castro, former Cuban president and the brother of the late Fidel Castro. The indictment is expected to deal with Cuba's shooting down of a humanitarian assistance plane back in 1996 and comes as the Trump administration continues to put pressure on Cuba.
3: The Ebola outbreak in Africa expands with fears the disease has been spreading undetected for months.
19: The World Health Organization believes the first infection of the Bundibugyo Ebola epidemic was months ago, with a suspected death on April 20th. It's declared the outbreak an international public health emergency, but advises the risk of its spreading globally is low. The current number of suspected cases is at least 600, with confirmed deaths at 139, both numbers expected to rise. Meanwhile, the State Department will fund up to 50 Ebola response clinics in the Democratic Republic of Congo and Uganda. An American doctor who's tested positive for the disease has been evacuated to Germany.
3: That's Jonathan Savage reporting.
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1: 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Plus, you don't have to be in your car. You could take us with you to work. But if you make us your favorite, there's a microphone button, and it can tell us what you think about us. Compliment Veronica's voice. Or complain about something we said. But at any rate, we're here for you. Just one click away on San Diego's Morning News.
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1: Kogo News Time. Are you going to do this to us, Jorge? We've come up with a new nickname for Jorge.
3: What is that?
1: You came up with it
3: earlier.
1: Yeah. Chuck Norris.
3: He's the Chuck Norris of radio.
1: And now he goes and plays this for you, as if you didn't hear this enough at home with your kids. If you love sharks, though, There you go. At least those that are safely in aquariums. Then you'll be happy to hear that SeaWorld has a brand new shark encounter being unveiled this week. It's completely safe and fascinating. Ribbon cutting for the new enclosure is happening Friday morning. SeaWorld says you can learn about shark conservation, discover some pretty cool species, and get a deeper appreciation for them in a face-to-face manner. It's absolutely, they're gorgeous creatures. They're misunderstood. And any scientist or biologist or would tell you that we just don't know enough about sharks. I mean, so, and they're fascinating creatures.
3: They've been around forever, too.
1: But Hollywood has made them into villains, and they're not. They're beautiful.
3: They do have sharp teeth.
1: They do. But you don't need to fear, because Jorge, the Chuck Norris of radio, is here.
3: He can take them on. Just ahead on San Diego's Morning News. Are you tired of fancy food words?
1: Yes.
3: Okay, we're gonna dive into that.
1: Okay, that's coming up on San Diego's Morning News, live on the iHeartRadio app.
15: Interstate 8 has right lanes closed in each direction between Buckman Springs and Ribbonwood. While this fire goes on north of the freeway, Manzanita Parkway completely closed. 10% contained. This is going to be happening all day. Northbound 5, we've got slowing East Street to 8th Street. North 805, a little busy, 54 to 94. Coming out of the Temecula Valley, South 15. Got a crash at Rainbow Valley Boulevard now, but the slowing is from Winchester down to that scene. 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John Monty, your next traffic update in 10 minutes.
1: All right, we're partly sunny in downtown San Diego, where it's 63 this morning, so it's warmer than usual. This is our jumping off point for the daytime highs, which will be the warmest of the 7-day forecast. Let's go to East County, where Ramona, it's sunny, 51. And let's take a look at, that's about it. Hold on. Oceanside, cloudy and 55. There you go. Obviously because of the coast, but this marine layer is going to be thin, so it's going to burn off early. And we're looking at daytime highs in the mid-70s at the coast, mid-80s in the inland neighborhoods. Expect a gradual cool down, though, through the rest of the work week and into your Memorial Day weekend. 5 to 10 degrees cooler for your holiday weekend. KOGO News Time 722.
3: All right, serious question. Who is tired of going to a restaurant, reading the menu, and seeing all these fancy food words?
1: I'm totally guilty of asking my wife, What does that mean?
3: What does that mean?
1: And then sometimes, if I'm lucky, she'll have to Google it for me and show me a picture of what I'm ordering.
3: So you know. Yeah. All right. So the question is it really that much better, or is it just fancy language?
1: Oh, I think it's just fancy language.
3: I do believe. Yeah. Here's some of the most annoying words that chefs are using.
1: Okay, go for it.
3: Seasonal. That's kind of obvious. Right. when it says you're getting seasonal fruit, it's whatever's growing right now.
1: Can you just say fresh?
3: That would be the way to do it.
1: That would be, yeah.
3: Hand cut.
1: Hand cut.
3: There had to have been a knife involved, right?
1: Sure.
3: Unless you have a magical hand.
1: Why don't they say knife cut?
3: Yeah. Deconstructed. I actually just made a deconstructed egg roll bowl.
1: What does that mean? What does that mean?
3: So, okay, let me close your eyes.
1: Okay.
3: Picture an egg roll. All of the things inside of an egg roll.
1: Okay.
3: So deconstructing it means you're just taking apart the egg roll and making it into a bowl.
1: Okay.
3: So all of the things that would go in it.
1: Why can't you just say egg roll bowl?
3: Well, I literally had to Google deconstructed egg roll get the recipe, because that's what they're calling it.
1: And for you listening as you're driving into work, if Veronica has to Google something when it comes to the kitchen, I mean, that's serious. Like, they've got something wrong.
3: Yeah.
1: Anything else?
3: Some other words that people are annoyed with.
1: Okay.
3: curated.
1: Okay.
3: Locally sourced.
1: That's a thing, though.
3: Foraged, which means you just dug it out of the ground. Or found it in the forest by a tree. Infused. Dusting, like a dusting of Parmesan on there.
1: Sure.
3: Or nestled on a bed of blank.
1: A blank. market price. Yeah. I mean, all of these things are just an excuse for them to charge you more money.
3: The only phrase I want to hear is covered in cheese.
1: Thank you. I agree. I'm a cheesy. Cheesy? That didn't come out right. Dan Mitchinson joins us. He has nothing to do with cheese, and he's checking your money, speaking of racking up your prices on the menu with fancy names. Good morning, Dan.
0: Well, thanks. Good morning. Good morning, everybody. San Diego County Winery, Hungry Hawk Vineyards and Winery, and Temecula Valerie Wine Country's South Coast Winery are the big winners at this year's San Diego County Fair Wine Competition. Congratulations to both. Dick's House of Sport, which is the next generation sporting goods store from Dick's Sporting Goods, plans to open its first California location in Mission Valley. That store will open the building once occupied by Macy's. And what do you think the absolute worst time is to leave for work here in San Diego? Turns out it's between 7 and 9 a.m. in the morning and 4 and 6:30 p.m. in the evening. Leaving during these peak windows can easily double your commute time, according to travel studies. We'll be back with a lot more for you in 1/2 hour. We'll talk to you next time around with your money news. I'm Dan Mitchinson.
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1: Good morning. This hour's top story. The latest on a fast-burning fire in East County. It's Wednesday, May 20th. I'm Brett Burkhardt.
3: I'm Veronica Carter. And why is the question being asked 48 hours after a deadly shooting at a San Diego mosque? 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
15: And this wildfire in East County is wreaking a little havoc with Interstate 8. They have both the right lanes closed in each direction on that Interstate 8 between Buckman Springs and Ribbonwood. Coming into San Diego, going out of San Diego, expect a slight delay right through that area. North 5 slows East Street to 8. North 805, it looks like that's slowing, coming up out of South Bay around 43rd to University Avenue. We have a crash South 15 of Rainbow Valley. Traffic slow from Winchester. 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John Monty, your next traffic update in 10 minutes.
1: All right, we called this from a mile away. The marine layer is not lasting very long, and we're already seeing pockets of sunshine in places like Oceanside. Mid-70s for a daytime high at the beaches. Mid-80s in the inland neighborhoods. About 10 degrees above average for this time of year. And then we're going to get back to normal for the rest of the work week as we continue a gradual cool down all the way into your Memorial Day weekend. 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
3: Evacuations, now warnings as a fire burns on the Campo Reservation. The Tussle Fire broke out yesterday at about 1:30. It quickly grew to over 1,000 acres. CAL FIRE Captain Mike Cornett tells San Diego's Morning News it jumped Interstate 8, but firefighters have managed to get some containment on it.
7: The fire has since subsided overnight, but we still have a lot of open line out there. We're at 25% containment this morning.
3: There are detours for Interstate 8. Travelers should plan for extra time. An evacuation center is operating at the Golden Acorn Casino.
1: Investigators are trying to find the motive after a shooting at the Islamic Center San Diego. Matt Finn has the latest.
8: A growing memorial today at San Diego's largest mosque as investigators try to determine exactly why two teenagers who police say were radicalized online shot and killed three people in an ambush that's being investigated as a hate crime. New police scanner audio reveals the moments the shooting unfolded at the mosque.
9: Two white males, white mask. One with an automatic weapon, one with a shotgun.
8: When officers arrived, they found three men dead, all being hailed as heroes. Police say security guard Amin Abdullah engaged the two suspects in a gun battle, while mosque founder Mansour Kaziha and Nadir Awad, the husband of one of the center's teachers, helped distract them. The trio is credited with saving 140 children.
1: Police say hateful writings from the suspects were found in a car, but say they targeted no one in particular.
3: 2 days after the shooting, the Islamic Center of San Diego is reopening for prayers. On its website, the center writes security has been beefed up and the immediate threat has been neutralized. And the interfaith community vigil for the victims and families was held last night.
1: All right, turning now to some drama in the courtroom. A judge had to clear the courtroom after an outburst during the murder trial of Larry Miliete. Yesterday afternoon, the father of the victim in the case began yelling at the accused killer. Earlier in the day, the prosecution called its first witness, a former coworker of Maya Miliete, testified that the victim once said, "If anything ever happens to me, it was Larry." The body of Maya Miliete has never been found. Larry Miliete is pleading not guilty.
3: San Diego's General Dynamics NASCO has been awarded more than $850 million to build a Navy fuel ship at its shipyard on San Diego Bay. UT reports the order is part of a larger contract for NASCO, which is the last major shipyard on the West Coast.
1: A congressional trailblazer in more ways than one has died.
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10: 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Driving to work is better with Brett and Veronica. 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
1: We have more on your Wednesday Morning News Watch, including a story that has broke this morning on Kogo. One of the first openly gay members of Congress, former Massachusetts Representative Barney Frank, has died. Frank represented Southern Massachusetts for 32 years, champion of Wall Street reform, and an LGBTQ trailblazer. In 2012, he married his longtime partner, Jim Reddy, and became the first member of Congress in a same-sex marriage. Barney Frank, congressman, died at the age of 86.
3: Sewage relief is on pause in the South Bay, a program providing air purifiers to people affected by sewage smells from the Tijuana River is temporarily pausing new applications because of a lack of funding.
13: San Diego County air quality officials say the air program has already distributed more than 13,800 air purifiers to households in Imperial Beach, Nestor, and San Ysidro. County executives say $4 million approved earlier this year is expected to become available after the county budget is finalized July 1st. Officials say residents can still join a wait list while the district works to secure additional funding for the expansion program. Chris Powers, Kogo News.
1: Student loans are at the center of a lawsuit brought on by California and several other states. California Attorney General Rob Bonta is joining a number of states and suing the U.S. Department of Education over a new rule that would limit federal student loans for certain graduate students. Bonta says the change could block students in fields such as nursing, physical therapy, from getting enough loan money to finish their degrees.
14: This case is about protecting access to education, protecting our healthcare workforce, and protecting patients who rely on these providers every single day.
1: Bonta says healthcare systems across the state and the nation are already severely understaffed, adding the Trump administration is making it harder and more expensive to pursue advanced degrees.
3: It's pupping season at La Jolla Cove. Park rangers reminding people to stay away, though. You need to be at least 20 feet away from sea lions. Don't touch them or feed them. Don't block their access to the water. Harassing sea lions can put them at risk, especially the little babies. And violators can face prison time and fines of more than $36,000.
1: All right, from sea lions to whales, huge hungry whales are causing a traffic headache for ships coming into and out of San Francisco Bay. At least seven whales have been killed this year from vessels. To help with the problem, researchers have launched thermal cameras in the bay that will alert boat captains. The cameras, powered by AI, spot the warmth breath of the whales as they come up for air. Boy, that is fascinating. Collisions between the ships, though, and whales often happen when the gray whales migrate between feeding grounds in Alaska and Mexico to give birth. That's a lot of responsibility for the ships coming into the bay. I did a ride along one time with what they call a bar pilot.
3: Yeah.
1: And they were the first commissioned employees of the state of California. And what they do is there's a sandbar just outside the Golden Gate Bridge that they have to navigate. And so that's why they created a safe way for ships to come in with a pilot. The pilot actually goes out to sea, boards the ship, and then guides the ship in. They get paid a lot of money, and there are only 50 of them commissioned in the state of California.
3: Wow.
1: Yeah.
3: Kogo News Time now, 7:40. The teens accused of the mosque shooting in San Diego were radicalized online. We have a live report coming up.
1: That's just ahead, but first a look at your real-time traffic and weather on the 10s.
15: Taking a look at that commute coming up from South Bay. If you're going to hop onto the North 5, a little bit of slowing. E Street to 8th Street in National City. North 805, right after Imperial Avenue, there's a small brush fire. It's off on the right-hand side being tended to, but traffic is slow from the 54 up past that scene. That slowing continues up to about Elk Home Boulevard. Southbound 15 to Rainbow Valley, a crash. Everything now on the right shoulder. That has traffic slow from Winchester down to that scene. 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John Monty, your next traffic in 10 minutes.
1: Well, the gray will give way to sunshine today, and we're looking at the warmest day of the 7-day forecast. Mid-70s for a daytime high at the beaches. We're going to be in the mid-80s in the inland neighborhoods, and then we expect a gradual cool down through the rest of the week. If you're wondering today, 80s and 90s for the mountains and deserts. Kogo News Time, 7:42.
3: The FBI believes the two teenagers who killed three people at San Diego's largest mosque this week before fatally shooting themselves met online, where they were radicalized by hate. A manifesto's been recovered. Shooting is being investigated as a hate crime. Information came out during a live news conference that we carried here on Kogo.
1: On the Kogo News Lifeline is domestic terrorism researcher John Lewis at George Washington University. John, thank you for joining us on San Diego's Morning News.
6: Good morning. Thank you for having me.
1: You know, it seems like every time something like this happens, we hear the word radicalized. But what does that exactly mean?
6: Sure. So in this context, it certainly appears that these individuals were inspired by the Christchurch shooting back in 2019. And really what emerged out of that space was this lineage of violence where individuals online in these subcultures would deify, would treat as saints these mass shooters and form these almost cults of personality around them in order to try and encourage and inspire the next mass shooter to pick up and follow in their footsteps.
3: Is it kind of like, you know, you hear about gangs, they kind of bring you in and they make you part of the family. They make you feel special and important. And that's how they kind of, they feed off of that need that these people have. And that's how they radicalize you.
6: Absolutely. There's certainly an element of that. I mean, I think we have to remember these are humans, right? They want to find, just like you or I do, community, people who they feel understand them, who appreciate them, who value them. And in a lot of cases, especially with teens, with minors, what we see is that it's almost like grooming, where there are individuals in these online spaces who will make them feel important, who will bring them in, and then slowly radicalize them, push them further down those pathways.
1: Got to wonder where society failed them. Did they not feel wanted and they were looking for a place that they felt as though they were safe to be wanted? And just to kind of piggyback on what Veronica was asking, is there something we could be doing differently as a society? And I'm thinking like on the education level.
6: Yes, certainly. I mean, look, when we talk about the issues with youth radicalization, we have to think about the fact that these are individuals who in many situations don't see a future for themselves, don't see themselves fitting into society. And what's really challenging is these are the most vulnerable of our population, right? These are people who are in many instances struggling with mental health, with eating disorders, with self-harm, who are actually going into many of these online spaces looking for people who can help them, people who have been through those same issues. And unfortunately, what we continue to see is that bad actors also populate these spaces and will unfortunately seek out many of these individuals who are susceptible to these radicalizing factors.
3: We are talking to George Washington University domestic terrorism researcher John Lewis. Let's talk about the mother of the 17-year-old for a minute. She called police after she realized her son, her car, and her weapons were missing. She thought he was suicidal. In these types of cases, do parents usually have an idea of what their son or daughter is up to and what they're into?
6: In a lot of cases, no. And, you know, this is just the reality of the modern internet and modern social media, right? Parents are understandably struggling to know what goes on in their kids' phones and in their kids' minds. I think in a lot of cases, there will, of course, be indicators, will be warning signs. But at the same time, you don't want every parent to think their son or daughter is a domestic terrorist, right? And in a lot of cases, these do look like other stigmas, other mental health issues, other life problems that are associated with teenagers and with growing up. And so there are certainly indicators of a lot of these challenges in this case where there are red flags, there are warning signs. I believe one of the individuals did have police called on him for some of his social media posts. But it's also a really tricky gray area where we do have freedom of speech. There are protections on what is posted on social media. And so it's a really challenging gray area to know when it should be law enforcement, when it should be some mental health counseling. And it's certainly not an easy challenge there for parents.
1: Sure. Or whether it's the parents or the educators. John, this is unfortunately a conversation that comes up periodically, and we really appreciate your expertise in this.
6: Yeah, thank you so much, guys. Take care.
1: All right, you too. John Lewis, domestic terrorism researcher at George Washington University.
3: Cogo News Time 747. 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
1: Nice.
3: With a grand in your hand contest. I'd like a grand in my hand. 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
1: Here are some of the stories trending right now. The Islamic Center of San Diego is expected to open this morning for prayers 2 days after a deadly shooting.
3: Part of the aid has been shut down as a fire burning near Campos scorched more than 1,000 acres.
1: Congressman Barney Frank, a champion of Wall Street reform and a gay rights trailblazer, has died. He was 86.
3: Kogo News Time 7:48.
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20: Just before midnight on Saturday, February 19th, 2005, Danielle Imbo and her friend Richard Petrone left a crowded Philadelphia bar. The two 30-somethings planned to walk to Richard's truck and drive home, but they never made it.
21: It does not make sense. 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
20: Those same questions frustrated law enforcement. The FBI called it murder for hire.
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29: Both of them weren't the target. One of them was the target. The other one was wrong place, wrong time.
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0: I think that whatever happened to my dad and Danielle was planned and orchestrated and thought out.
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15: Right now, we're taking a look at Southbound 15. We have a crash at Rainbow Valley Boulevard that has traffic kind of stop and go from Winchester down past that scene. Continuing South 15, slow El Norte Parkway to Rancho Bernardo Road. Southbound 5 looking good if you're coming into San Diego. North 5 slows East Street to 8th. North 805. Little small brush fire right around Imperial Avenue. Slow there. John Monte, your next traffic in 10 minutes.
3: All right, sunshine for today. It's a beautiful day. I'm thinking there may be some hooky playing today.
1: You think so?
3: There may be.
1: Especially since it's the warmest day of the week.
3: It is, because we hit the peak today, and then we're going to go back down a little tiny bit. We're about 10 degrees warmer than average for this time of the year. By Memorial Day weekend, which, oh my gosh, is already this weekend, going to drop down 5 to 10 degrees, back down to a more normal, I guess. Oceanside right now, 63. Downtown San Diego, cloudy, 63 degrees. Cogo News Time, 7:51.
1: Mass layoffs begin today at Facebook's parent company, Meta, as the company shifts to artificial intelligence.
2: Meta plans to lay off roughly 10% of its workforce today as part of a broader restructuring tied to CEO Mark Zuckerberg's effort to remake the company around AI tools and autonomous agents, according to an internal memo obtained by Reuters. That the company plans to transfer roughly 7,000 employees into new AI roles. The shakeup, along with previous transfers and role eliminations, will ultimately affect about 20% of Meta's workforce, according to the memo, as Meta pours billions of dollars into an intensifying AI competition with OpenAI, Google, and Microsoft.
1: Our thanks to Jeff Manasso reporting.
3: It's May 20th. On this date, 1927, Charles Lindbergh took off in the Spirit of St. Louis from Long Island, New York, to complete the first solo nonstop transatlantic flight.
1: In 1967... Rascals begin a two-week run at number one on the U.S. singles chart with the song Groovin'.
3: So I asked you what teen heartthrob redid this song.
1: Oh, gosh. Who?
3: I gave you 2 hours to think about it.
1: I know, and I forgot after the
3: Come
1: first
3: on,
1: minute.
3: You used to read Tiger Beat magazine, didn't you?
1: Yes. Oh, my gosh, that's going back.
3: He was all over Tiger Beat magazine.
1: Okay.
3: He had blonde hair.
1: Okay.
3: I'm giving you lots of clues. He and his sister were both Hollywood kids. That
1: Silver Spoons? No, was he in Silver Spoons?
3: I don't even know what that is.
1: Ooh,
3: he was in a lot of movies.
1: Okay.
3: As a matter of fact,
1: just tell me the name.
3: I had forgotten that he was in The Outsiders. You remember the movie The Outsiders? Matt Dillon, Tom Cruise, Emilio Estevez, Diane Lane, C. Thomas Howell, Rob Lowe, Ralph Macchio, Patrick Swayze, all the big names.
1: Wow.
3: He was in it with them.
1: Okay.
3: Leif Garrett. You remember him? No, you don't know who he is.
1: All that buildup for nothing. All right. Sorry. Let's go ahead and get to this one.
3: All the ladies who used to read Tiger Beat magazine remember Leif Garrett.
1: If it wasn't a poster on your ceiling, growing up, not now, right? You don't put these.
3: No, I don't do it now. Gosh.
1: In 1989.
4: What's all this fuss I keep hearing about violins on television? Now, why don't parents want their children to see violins on television?
5: Mr. Teller, that was violence on television, not violins. Violence.
4: Oh. Well, that's different.
5: Yes.
1: Comedian Gilda Radner was an original cast member of Saturday Night Live, died in Los Angeles. She was 42 years old.
3: All right. I've got something you will know the answer to.
1: Okay.
3: Okay. Right. You ready? This theme song, what is it from? From 2007?
1: I can name that tune in one note.
3: All right. This was actually The Simpsons airing its 400th episode in 2007.
1: Wow.
3: Yeah.
1: And then you're buddies with one of the longtime writers.
3: Bill Oakley was one of the writers. Yeah, he doesn't do it anymore, but he was one of the key writers from The Simpsons. And now he's a foodie. And that's how we got to know each other, because we both did a lot of food stories at the same time.
1: He recently did a pop-up of airline food that you miss, which I thought was cool.
3: Good idea. Kidding.
1: Yeah.
3: Because that's right. They used to sell actual meals. I mean, they give them to you.
1: It was such a luxury
3: every
1: to fly.
3: Flight. Yeah. Yeah.
1: Hey, we all want to eat healthier. In fact, I just had a physical and I failed my blood test, which is why I'm on some new medications. But apparently, even though that's a motivator, we really don't want to eat healthier. The average person sets a goal to eat healthier 4 times each month and follows through with none of them.
3: All right, we got to try
1: my
3: harder.
1: Best. Exactly.
3: Kogo News Time now, 7:55. Time for news about your money.

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20: Good morning. This hour's top story. We begin with slightly better news about a fire burning in East County. It's Wednesday, May 20th. I'm Brett Burkhart.
21: I'm Veronica Carter. How San Diegans are rallying around survivors of a mosque shooting. You're listening to San Diego's Morning News. Those stories coming up, plus in about 20 minutes, we have tickets for the San Diego County Fair for you.
22: This brush fire in East County has been affecting Interstate 8. Right lane closed in each direction on the 8 between Buckman Springs and Ribbonwood. Likely to be that way throughout the day. New crash, westbound 8 near the 805. Everything on the right shoulder, but slow from Jackson Drive. Also a crash south 15 in Rainbow Valley. Two cars, they made it to the right shoulder. John Monty, your next traffic update in 10 minutes.
21: Sunshine. All right, it's going to be a beautiful day. Plain hooky day. Because it's going to get a little back to May gray. After this is the peak of our warmness for right now. We're about 10 degrees above average for this time of year. We're going to cool down a little bit, 5 to 10 degrees cooler for your Memorial Day weekend. Right now in Chula Vista, 64. Downtown San Diego, partly cloudy, 64 degrees. Kogo News Time, 8:01.
20: All right, our top story this hour. Evacuations are mostly now warnings as the Tussle Fire burns in Campo. You heard John Monty talk about the closures of...

0: the right lanes in both directions on the 8. The fire started about 1:30 Tuesday afternoon and quickly grew to more than 1,000 acres, even crossing the 8 before crews slowed it down. CAL FIRE Captain Mike Cornett tells San Diego's Morning News, firefighters have about 25% containment in place so far.
1: This one, we're still dealing with some wind out here. This is a typically windy area that we see up here with the windmills. And that was a big factor in the firefight yesterday, was the strong wind pushing that fire to the southwest. With the dry fuels, since we haven't had a lot of rain this winter, the fuels are relatively dry, and that aided in the fire growth.
0: An evacuation center is open at Golden Acorn Casino, and crews continue working to increase containment.
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0: All three men who are killed at the Islamic Center on Monday are being praised for helping take the suspects away from people, including 140 children who were on site at the mosque and the school.
3: This includes Amin Abdullah, the security guard who activated the lockdown and engaged the suspects in a shootout before being killed. His daughter, Hawa Abdullah, spoke the day after he died.
4: I would sometimes leave school to sneak up on him. I would come here, drive by these very streets. He would be so vigilant in protecting the masjid, protecting the children. From there, he would watch and see my car. I would pull up inside of the masjid. He would walk up to me, and he would be like, hey, I had a feeling it was you. I saw your car pass by, which meant he took his job seriously. So seriously to the point, sometimes he didn't even want to eat. He wanted to save his food till after he left the job because he was afraid that if he went on his break, something bad would happen.
3: While the other two men, Nader Awad and Mansour Kazia, who worked and lived near the Islamic Center, also helped save lives by calling 911 and distracting the attackers away from the school before they were also killed. I'm John Fink.
2: A baby has delayed the vote on whether to lift term limits for county leaders in San Diego. Board Chair Tara Lawson-Raymer gave birth to a baby girl. Lawson-Raymer's plan to extend term limits already got support from three leaders and would appear on the ballot in November if it's approved again, possibly tomorrow. Republican Supervisor Joel Anderson is also proposing extending term limits, but not for the current board members.
0: Well, congratulations to Tara on the newborn. I mean, that is a special time in anybody's life. KOGO News Time 804, in a book about AI, has been outsmarted by AI.
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0: We have much more on your Wednesday morning news watch, including police, along with the FBI, who are continuing to uncover more evidence that led to the San Diego mosh shooting deaths. A community has come together to mourn and seek answers.
10: Last night, hundreds gathering at Lindbergh Park, next to the Islamic Center of San Diego. That is where three members were shot and killed by two teenage gunmen. Syed, who only gave his first name, is about the same age. He is a member of that mosque and told Kogo News this vigil represents a reminder.
11: Very important to me to be here and share this prayer with the whole community.
10: He says a prayer of mourning, healing, and educating others about religion. I'm Phil Farrar.
2: The FBI says the teenagers who killed themselves after that shooting at the mosque had both become radicalized and actually met online before they realized they both lived in the San Diego area.
12: There has been a manifesto that's been recovered. I would reiterate, it's early on in the investigation. We are dedicating every resource the FBI has to conduct a thorough analysis of that manifesto to try to learn what led to this. But I think also more importantly, how can we stop future attacks? I know there's a lot of questions related to this on the community. What I would just continue to reiterate is they didn't discriminate on who they hated. It covered a wide aspect of races and religions.
2: Mark Rimmeley with the FBI says more than 30 weapons have been seized during searches of the suspects' homes.
0: Seven-time NASCAR Cup champion Jimmy Johnson is back in San Diego this week, signing hundreds of autographs before his first race in his hometown. It's happening at Naval Air Station North Island on June 21st. Put it on a calendar, because Johnson tells reporting partner 10 News he didn't used to think racing here would be possible.
13: I just couldn't fathom an oval, and I just didn't think a street course would be possible, but to have it here on the base, once enough was shared with me, it clicked and made a lot of sense.
0: The race will be Johnson's second to last one. He plans to end his NASCAR career at next year's Daytona 500. Go, Jimmy.
2: The NFL has selected Nashville as the host city for Super Bowl 64. You haven't lost count. They're just planning ahead.
0: Okay.
2: We just had Super Bowl 60 this year.
0: Yeah.
2: The league announced the Music City as the home for the February 2030. That sounds weird. February 2030. Mm-hmm. The decision marks the first time Nashville will host the Super Bowl.
0: Gosh, I look back at the Super Bowl 16, sitting on the couch watching, I believe it was the Dolphins and Niners. Anyway, watching with my dad back when there was no halftime show. I mean, I think it was, in fact, my sister appeared in a halftime show when they played at Stanford. She was on a flag.
2: Oh, she was
0: cheerleading.
2: Yeah,
0: squad,
2: gotcha,
0: or whatever.
2: Gotcha.
0: But now, imagine in 20 years what the Super Bowl halftime show is going to be like.
2: No kidding. Kogo News Time now, 8:10.
0: Yeah, let's go ahead and check your drive. A San Diego teenager says enough is enough. We're going to get to that story in just a moment.
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15: Well, good news for Interstate 8. It appears that they have reopened up all lanes on Interstate 8 between Buckland Springs and that area out there where that fire is, just north of the freeway itself. So that's good. Now it could close again throughout the day. Depends on how they're doing containing this fire. Northbound 5 slows East Street to 8th Street. North 805 A little bit of slowing from Imperial Avenue to Elkhorn Boulevard, and again on the top end, crash west 52 at Mission Gorge Road, everything on the right shoulder. Imagine the impact when everyone gets the right tool for the job. 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John Monty, your next traffic in 10 minutes.
2: We've got warm conditions again today. We're kind of at the peak. We are about 10 degrees above average for this time of the year. Today will be 70s at the coast, 80s inland, but we're going to start cooling down. And by Memorial Day weekend, we're going to be 5 to 10 degrees cooler than we are right now. Carlsbad, 65. Downtown San Diego, partly cloudy, 64. 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
0: A safer future is about more than any single moment. Those are words, and they are the mantra of a young San Diego woman who grew up going to the mosque that was the scene of a shooting this week.
2: Joining us now on the KOGO News Live Line, Sarah Youssef, a teen advocate against gun violence. Welcome to San Diego's Morning News, Sarah.
7: Hi, thank you for having me.
2: This is just a terrible week, I know, for you. You've been, for quite a while, speaking out against violence, speaking out against gun violence specifically, and now all of a sudden it hits home at the mosque where you basically grew up in.
7: Yeah, it's the irony is definitely there. I've, been an activist for gun violence prevention with Team Enough San Diego and San Diegans for Gun Violence Prevention, and as well as Brady, the national chapter as well. And it's a different feeling when it hits your own community. I grew up, like you said, at that mosque, attended that school until eighth grade, and it's devastating what has happened.
0: It really is. How old are you now?
7: I'm 19.
0: Okay. Because you say something that is really resonating with me, and that is, a safer future is about more than any single moment. Obviously, this hit home for you. But these single moments across the country, when you catch headlines of violence toward races, people, religion, those are the moments you're talking about when you try to carve out a safer future.
7: Right. Yeah. I mean, hate, unfortunately, exists everywhere, but we as a country are the only ones who allow this hate to become as violent as it has. And I believe that in order to stop this from happening, we need to have stronger gun safety laws. You know, California has some of the strongest laws. We have safe storage, and, you know, we're asking ourselves right now, as the FBI is looking into it, how did these teenagers get guns, you know? We have laws that should have prevented this from happening. And, I mean, hate is an awful thing, and we need to do better, you know, as a community, as a city, to stop hate from spreading, no matter who the hate is targeted towards.
2: We're talking to Sarah Youssef, a teen advocate against gun violence, who just happened to have been a member and went to school, you know, all the way through eighth grade at this very mosque where the violence happened. Now, Sarah, these young men, you know, in this case and in many other cases, are around the same age as you. Do you worry about young people? Is there a way to spot, you know, the people that you're surrounded by on a daily basis? Is a way to spot that who might do something like this?
7: Yeah, I mean, we have studies that show that a huge percentage of these young people actually get these guns from their parents. And a couple ways to spot this is by honestly noticing patterns. You know, the mother in this situation noticed patterns and alerted the police, and unfortunately, it was just, you know, not fast enough. But there are so many statistics that show that most of shootings, especially mass shootings like this one, the shooters actually let at least one person know what their plan is and what's happening. And if we can just notice those signs as a community and act on it immediately, it truly can save lives.
0: Sarah, we are 2 days after the shooting, this tragedy. We are learning more about the victims and their heroism as well. Did you know any of them?
7: Yeah, I actually knew all three. And just, you know, trying to process what happened, it's unimaginable. Truly, I don't even believe this has happened yet. You know, one of them was our dear security guard who I, you know, saw every single day walking into that mosque and, you know, shared smiles and laughter with him. He was just the sweetest man. And one of them was also actually the husband of my kindergarten teacher. And it's absolutely devastating to see what has happened, but also so amazing to see that he stepped into that role. You know, he wasn't even at the mosque. He was at his home when he heard the gunshots and ran over to protect the children there. And, you know, the third one was truly such a dear gentleman. He owned a convenience store in the mosque, apart from so many other things that he did for our community. And every day after school, I would go and visit him and go and grab a candy bar. And, you know, just the sweetest gentleman ever, would give out little lollipops to the children that he would see. And it's absolutely devastating what has happened.
2: Do you have any hope, Sarah, that things will change?
7: I do. At the moment, it's hard to hope, but I do. I believe that we are capable of having a safer future. I mean, like I said, hate exists everywhere, but the United States is one of the only countries that has violence, especially related to gun violence, to this level. And I believe that we've seen stricter laws when it comes to safe storage. You know, they do save lives. And if we can just work together to implement those and to lobby for those, I believe that we can have a safer future.
0: Sarah, we hear you loud and clear, and as a community of San Diego, we're embracing you in this tough time. Thank you so much for joining us on San Diego's Morning News.
7: Thank you. Thank you for having me.
0: Yeah. Sarah Youssef, she is a 19-year-old. She grew up in that mosque, the scene of the shooting, and she is now a teen advocate against gun violence.
2: Here are the stories trending right now. Islamic Center, we were talking about in San Diego, is opening this morning for prayers.
0: Evacuation warnings continue as a fire burns on the Campo Reservation.
2: 44,000 Simi Valley residents under mandatory evacuation orders because of a nearly 1,700-acre Sandy fire.
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2: 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Time for news in your neighborhood. We're talking food.
0: Oh, my gosh.
2: We're talking old school food.
0: Never a bad time to talk about food because it's not just old school. This is an iconic San Diego restaurant that's going back a few decades.
2: Yeah, it's the Retro Dinner Series at Mr. A's.
0: Mr. A's.
2: They're focusing on the 60s because they been around since 1965.
0: Okay.
2: So they have a red tablecloth event June 4th and June 5th. Part of the proceeds from it supports Liberty Station Arts District and Forever Balboa Park.
0: So A's is on top of the Manchester Financial Building in Bankers Hill.
2: First,
0: that's awesome. Yep. That's super cool. Great neighborhood as well. Still ahead on San Diego's Morning News, we're going to dive into more of the aftermath of the shooting at the mosque.
2: Money news also coming up on San Diego's Morning News, live on the iHeartRadio app.
15: Well, this brush fire in East County to show you how unpredictable and tricky it can be. CHP had opened up Interstate 8, right, because they only had the right lanes closed. Now they've reclosed those right lanes on eastbound and westbound 8 between Ribbonwood and Buckman Springs Road, so still expect a slight delay. West 8 at the 805, a crash, everything on the right shoulder. Slow traffic from Jackson Drive. And we have on South 15 at Rainbow Valley Boulevard, two cars right shoulder. A little bit of slowing through that area. 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John Monty, your next traffic update in 10 minutes.
2: All right, warmest day of the week. Give a round of applause for that, but don't...
0: Do we get a gold star for
2: that? Don't clap too long.
0: All right.
2: Because we're going to lose some thermometer action here.
0: Thermometer action.
2: Yes. That's the first time we've ever heard that. Mid-70s at the coast today. Mid-80s inland. But we're about 10 degrees above average. We're going to drop back down 5 to 10 degrees for Memorial Day weekend. Right now in Santee, it's 63. Downtown San Diego, mostly sunny, 65 degrees. Cogo News Time, 8:22.
0: You know what else is getting some thermometer action?
2: What's that?
0: The upcoming San Diego County Fair. We have a four-pack of tickets. It's called Once Upon a Fair. 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
2: 8:23 now. All right. You know, this is kind of a life hack section right now. We got a couple of life hacks for you.
0: Okay.
2: Like if you're ever playing trivia.
0: All right.
2: And the question is, what's the official term for a group of rattlesnakes?
0: Ooh.
2: It's not Congress, by the way. Wrong answer. Okay. I see where you're going, but wrong answer.
0: Okay.
2: A group of rattlesnakes is called a rumba.
0: Okay. A rumba.
2: I did not know that.
0: I have a rumba that vacuums my house.
2: I was going to say, I think it's spelled differently, but that's what I would think it would
0: okay,
2: be.
0: Okay, so yeah. A group of snakes is a rumba.
2: Yeah, so here's another life hack.
0: Okay.
2: If you get sick when you travel, I was the kid in my family who always got motion sickness.
0: Did it go away?
2: A little bit.
0: Okay.
2: But not enough. I don't do long plane rides now. I can't do any like fair rides that go in circles. Mm-hmm. Can't do it. Sitting on a boat, whale watching, too long. I start to get a little, ugh.
0: Okay.
2: Here's a life hack, though.
0: Dramamine?
2: Dramamine works.
0: Okay.
2: But also cold water and a turkey sandwich.
0: Oh.
2: Yeah. Apparently, researchers at Penn State University found that high-protein food, like turkey, can make your stomach more resistant to becoming upset.
0: That is fascinating.
2: And the cold water, you put it on a rag and you put it on your head and that helps with the nausea.
0: I love turkey sandwiches, so I'm wondering if that's why I never really got motion sickness. But my daughter, my oldest daughter, if we're driving anywhere, she has to be the driver because she just... And it's interesting to me that you don't get motion sickness when you're driving the car. It's just
2: maybe it's the adrenaline. I don't know.
0: Or maybe it's the person behind the wheel that normally drives like me.
2: Maybe.
0: Slow down, Dad. Dan Minchinson joins us with a look at your money. Good morning, Dan.
1: Well, thanks. Good morning. Good morning, everybody. Urban Kitchen Group is set to open a second restaurant on Bankers Hill. That is expected to debut sometime late next year. Roughly three quarters of Americans say their income is lagging behind inflation. That's according to a recent CBS News poll. Uncertainty over the Iran war also makes it hard to predict when inflation might recede, according to economists. And Kroger Homestyle cheese garlic croutons are being recalled due to possible salmonella contamination. We'll be back with a lot more for you on a Wednesday coming up in a half an hour, anywhere, anytime on the free iHeartRadio app with your money news. I'm Dan Mitchinson.
2: Thank you, Dan. We want to say congratulations to Linda from Lemon Grove.
0: Nice job,
2: Linda. Linda's going to the fair. She gets to take three friends with her.
0: Fantastic.
2: If you don't have three friends, Linda, we know three people, Jorge, Brett, myself.
0: Yep.
2: That would like to go. Once upon a fair. San Diego County Fair, biggest and longest running event in the county, returns from June 10th through July 5th.
0: And if you bring us, we won't give you motion sickness.
2: Maybe.
0: Because we'll have turkey sandwiches.
2: I'm not riding that little spinning, weird.
0: Anything spinning.
2: What is it called? Twirl and whirl or twirl and hurl?
0: Yeah. Go News Time 826.
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0: Good morning. This hour's top story. New details emerge about the teenage gunman in the San Diego mosque shooting. It's Wednesday, May 20th. I'm Brett Burkhart.
2: I'm Veronica Carter. And is education in the classroom a solution to violence at places of worship? 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
15: Keeping an eye on Interstate 8 for you. Now they have the right lanes are closed in each direction on Interstate 8, Buckland Springs to Ribbonwood. That's likely to go on most of the day, but we'll keep an eye on it for you. We got northbound 5, little leftover slowing 54 to the 94. Crash west 52 at Mission Gorge. Looks like that finally cleared. Still working the one south 15 at Valley Parkway. 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John Monty, your next traffic in 10 minutes.
0: You know, you are our eyes and ears in many cases, not just talking about you, John, but also our listeners. We have people driving around calling a huge police action near 25th Street. They call it a huge police presence off of 25th Street right next to the freeway. They claim to have seen some SWAT officers as well. So we're looking into it in the newsroom, and we'll bring you the very latest and find out how it's affecting your drive. But in the meantime, you can look forward to a day filled with a lot of sunshine, mid-70s at the beaches, mid-80s in the inland neighborhoods, and then a gradual cool down begins tomorrow and every day all the way through Memorial Day weekend. 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
2: We are learning more about what items were held by the two teenage suspects of Monday's shooting that left three dead at the Islamic Center of San Diego. Police say three search warrants have uncovered 30 guns registered to the parents of the 17-year-old suspect, as well as ammunition, a crossbow, tactical gear, electronics, and a manifesto revealing hatred for a broad range of people. Officials say the 17 and 18-year-old suspects met and were radicalized online before they actually met up in person here in San Diego. Both shooters shot themselves after the shooting.
0: A San Diego group is pushing schools to teach more about Arab and Muslim culture.
3: The American Arab Anti-Discrimination Committee has coordinated with volunteers and parents and launched a program called Talim, Arabic for to teach. ADC member Nadia Swanson tells reporting partner 10 News the program aims to train teachers and bring that education into classrooms, especially after the recent shooting at the Islamic Center of San Diego linked to hate.
5: So we have two exposures to the Arab world. One is the rise and fall of the Ottoman Empire, and the other is 9/11.
3: A 2025 study found about half of Muslim teens in California report bullying tied to their religion.
5: Believing all the disinformation that's out there. And this, of course, can lead to discrimination and hate.
3: The group has already held workshops in local districts, and they plan to expand training and recruit more volunteers ahead of the next school year. I'm John Fink.
2: Evacuations are now mostly warnings as the Tussle Fire burns near Campo. The fire started yesterday afternoon. It quickly grew to more than 1,000 acres, even crossing the 8 before crews were able to slow it down. CAL FIRE Captain Mike Cornett tells San Diego's Morning News firefighters have it about 25% contained.
6: This one, we're still dealing with some wind out here. This is a typically windy area that we see up here with the windmills. And that was a big factor in the firefight yesterday, was the strong wind pushing that fire to the southwest with the dry fuels. Since we haven't had a lot of rain this winter, the fuels are relatively dry, and that aided in the fire growth.
2: Evacuation center is open at Golden Acorn Casino. Crews continue working to increase containment of it.
0: You've been hearing John Monty talk about the effect on your commute, and that has the right lane in both directions of the 8 closed just east of Pine Valley. We'll have a very latest in about 5 minutes on San Diego's Morning News. One of the first openly gay members of Congress, former Massachusetts Representative Barney Frank, has died. Frank represented Southern Massachusetts for 32 years. A champion of Wall Street reform and an LGBTQ trailblazer. In 2012, he married his longtime partner, Jim Reddy, and became the first member of Congress in a same-sex marriage. Barney Frank was 86 years old.
2: More arrests at the border. That's next on San Diego's Morning News, live on the iHeartRadio app.
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1: In 2005, investigators in Palm Beach, Florida, began uncovering a dark secret.
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7: If anybody asks, if you're over the age of 18, just go ahead and go with it.
1: There was a wealthy man in Palm Beach who was offering young girls a way to make money. That man was Jeffrey Epstein, and he had set up a system designed to bring him underage girls. Local police and the federal government would investigate and, by their count, find dozens of victims. Epstein would become one of the world's most infamous predators, a man who could have faced decades in prison but served just 13 months in his own wing of a county jail.
8: Why would you cut this deal with Jeffrey Epstein?
1: Epstein's abuse would span years and cross state lines.
11: New York, Palm Beach, New Mexico, Paris, Virgin Islands, and each one of those residences is an alleged crime scene.
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9: 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Coffee wakes you up, but Brett and Veronica keep you going. 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
0: We have more on your Wednesday morning news watch. One of our listeners was tipping us off to some police activity just off of 25th Street, right next to the freeway. They reportedly saw some SWAT teams and a huge officer response. This was as a result of a search warrant that has been resolved, according to the San Diego Police Department. So it is now over, and hopefully it's not affecting your drive. But again, it's a good reminder that you are our eyes and ears. 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Find Kogo, make us your favorite. There's a microphone button, and that's how we got this particular tip on the police activity. And just send us a message anytime.
2: Well, that one's been resolved, but something that hasn't, fires burning in Southern California. There are eight of them. The largest, the Santa Rosa Island fire in Channel Island National Park, is nearly 17,000 acres now. The Sandy fire in Simi Valley, and the Bain and Verona fires in Riverside County, along with the Tussel fire here in San Diego County, are seeing the most growth. The Art fire, the Tussel fire, has burned 1,000 acres near Campo. It's 10% contained.
0: 19 people have been arrested trying to cross the border in a drainage tunnel here in San Diego. The arrests included two brothers who had previously been deported after drug trafficking convictions. Overall, there were 16 adults and three unaccompanied children taken into custody.
2: Student loans are at the center of a lawsuit brought on by California and several other states. California Attorney General Rob Bonta is joining a number of states and suing the U.S. Department of Education over a new rule that would limit federal student loans for certain graduate students. Bonta says the change could block students in fields like nursing and physical therapy from getting enough loan money to finish their degrees.
12: This case is about protecting access to education, protecting our healthcare workforce, and protecting patients who rely on these providers every single day.
2: Bonta says healthcare systems across the state and the nation already severely understaffed, adding the Trump administration's making it harder and more expensive to pursue advanced degrees.
0: From enrolling into college to enrolling in health insurance, some of the enrollment projections for health insurance could mean fewer people will use the Affordable Care Act. John Saucier has us that part of our coverage.
13: Enrollment in the Obamacare health insurance marketplace could plummet by nearly 5 million people this year as costs spike, in part because subsidies expire. This would shrink the number of participants by more than 20%, according to a new analysis from the healthcare research nonprofit KFF. The group also found those who remain covered are also paying more for healthcare than they used to, with the average deductible growing by more than $1,000 and the average monthly premium payment rising by $65.
2: KOGO News Time now, 8:40, how San Diego's Jewish community has been affected by the mass shooting at the Islamic Center.
0: That's just ahead, but first we have a look at your real-time traffic and weather on the 10s.
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15: Keeping an eye on that Interstate 8, the brush fire out in East County, now eastbound, westbound 8. Right lane is closed in each direction there between Ribbonwood and Crestwood. So expect a slight delay through that area. That could get worse or better throughout the day as they continue to try to contain this fire. Northbound 5 of the 54, a new crash. Left lane is blocked. Stop and go from E Street. They cleared the crash, West 52 to Mission Gorge. And they're just about done with the one south 15 of Valley Parkway with slowing from Center City Parkway. Be the 3C's MVP this month at Valley View Casino and Hotel. On May 29th, one lucky winner will score cash, and more cash, or a spin for $100,000 during the 3C's giveaway, only at San Diego's favorite casino. John Monte, your next traffic in 10 minutes.
0: All right, we're partly sunny in downtown San Diego, where it's 64. North County, Encinitas, 59 this hour. It's sunny in Ramona in East County, where it's 68. And this kind of sets us up, sets the table for a beautiful day around San Diego. This is the warmest day of the seven-day forecast. Mid-70s for a daytime high at the coast after this morning fog burns off along the coast. It already is starting to dissipate. Mid-80s for the inland neighborhoods. This is all about 10 degrees above average for this time of year, but expect a gradual cool down for the rest of the week and into your holiday weekend. The May gray is going to return, and we're going to be about 5 to 10 degrees cooler for your Memorial Day weekend. 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
2: Two Capitol Police officers are suing President Trump over a new federal fund tied to the January 6th attack. Lawsuit filed by Harry Dunn and Daniel Hodges aims to block a nearly $1.8 billion anti-weaponization fund announced this week. They argue the money could go to people connected to the Capitol riot and says it breaks federal law and the Constitution. Case now moves to the federal court where a judge will decide whether the fund can move forward.
0: President Trump says he is in no hurry when it comes to Iran. Speaking to reporters this morning, Trump questioned if Iranian leaders have the good of the people. He said there's a lot of anger in Iran right now because people are living so poorly, his words. Trump's latest comments come as Iran's Revolutionary Guard is threatening to escalate the war beyond the Middle East if the U.S. and Israel decide to attack again. In a statement today, the Guard said it would deliver, quote, crushing blows to places you cannot imagine.
2: The U.S. is making a special exception to the health restrictions so the Democratic Republic of the Congo's national soccer team can compete in the upcoming World Cup. Current rules bar non-Americans who have recently been in the DRC, Uganda, or South Sudan because of an Ebola outbreak, but State Department officials say plans are in place to allow the team entry with enhanced health screenings. The exemption will apply only to players and team personnel, not fans traveling from the DRC.
0: The mother of a Southern California transgender track star is speaking out.
16: A.B. Hernandez is a biological male and has dominated several jumping events in the girls' CIF track and field events. The mom of the trans athlete shared a post on social media blasting school officials for allowing biological female athletes to share a podium at state competitions. The Department of Justice has filed a Title IX lawsuit against the state's education agencies after Hernandez won two state titles last school year. I'm Jason Campadonia.
2: KOGO News Time now, 8:44. Many of us have received unwanted texts, emails, or calls that turned out to be clever attempts to scam you out of your money. The House Select Committee on China is looking into how it affects national security.
19: Michigan Republican John Molinar said that in 2024, Americans lost $10 billion to these scams.
20: They are part of a distributed ecosystem of fraud, human trafficking, cybercrime, and illicit finance that has evolved into a national security challenge for the United States.
19: Aaron West is a transnational organized crime specialist.
22: American household wealth is being extracted at industrial scale and is flowing through criminal ecosystems tied to hostile state influence and regional instability. This is not simply fraud. This is national security.
19: She said that Congress needs to treat it as such.
0: If you are job hunting, LinkedIn just dropped its top companies list for 2026.
3: JP Morgan Chase grabbed the number one spot with Alphabet, Microsoft, and Amazon right behind. Big banks like Wells Fargo and Bank of America made the cut, plus Capital One and Walmart and AT&T. LinkedIn says the rankings are based on career growth, stability, and long-term opportunities. I'm Monica Nelson.
2: Mass layoffs start today at Facebook parent company Meta as the company shifts to artificial intelligence.
5: Meta plans to lay off roughly 10% of its workforce today as part of a broader restructuring tied to CEO Mark Zuckerberg's effort to remake the company around AI tools and autonomous agents, according to an internal memo obtained by Reuters. That the company plans to transfer roughly 7,000 employees into new AI roles. The shakeup, along with previous transfers and role eliminations, will ultimately affect about 20% of Meta's workforce, according to the memo, as Meta pours billions of dollars into an intensifying AI competition with OpenAI, Google, and Microsoft.
0: Google is changing its search box for the first time in 25 years. The new box will answer longer questions, add a video generation tool, and simplify online shopping. In other words, they're making it easier for you to part with your money. In addition, you can ask follow-up questions with a chatbot on Google's main search page. I know you're going to get right on that, Veronica.
2: So the part that I'm still on is where you said I was going to part with my money. Yes. I just want to put this on the record. I've already been doing that way too much lately. It's called going to the gas station.
0: Thank you. That's not easy. That's painful. But I will say drinking and priming is a different story.
2: Gotcha.
0: Where all of a sudden something shows up at your doorstep, you're like, did I order this?
2: Well, you know, or a good example, I got invited to the Zubru.
0: Yeah, I remember that.
2: Don't go to the Zubru and then go into their gift shop.
0: Oh, no.
2: I'm just saying.
0: You parted with your money.
2: I parted with some money. Yes.
0: Well, I hear it's a legendary gift shop.
2: It's got really cool things.
0: Yeah.
2: Jorge was wearing a really cool shirt yesterday that he got from the San Diego Zoo Safari Park.
0: And, I had a lion on the front.
2: But we digress. Kogo News Time now, 8:47.
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15: And the brush fire in East County has been kind of playing games with poor Interstate 8 out there. You have the right lanes closed in each direction, eastbound, westbound, between Ribbonwood and Crestwood. This is likely to be going on most of the day. And, of course, we'll keep an eye on it for you. Westbound 8 before the 805, a crash, everything on the right shoulder. Slow from Spring Street to that seam. And westbound Coronado Bridge right after the 5. Car broken down. He's blocking the right lane. John Monte, your next traffic update in 10 minutes.
0: John, thank you. Sunshine today with highs in the mid-70s at the coast. Pack a lunch and take it outdoors today. We have mid-80s for a daytime high in the inland neighborhoods. And we're going to be in the 80s and 90s for the mountains and the deserts. Expect a gradual cool down through the rest of the week and into your Memorial Day weekend. 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
2: All right, we just mentioned, John Monte just mentioned the... The fire that's causing some problems. Yeah. Evacuations. Now, the good news is they're now just warnings.
0: Okay.
2: As that fire near Campo Reservation continues. It broke out yesterday afternoon, grew to over 1,000 acres. CAL FIRE Captain Mike Cornett tells San Diego's Morning News it did jump the 8 yesterday, but firefighters have managed to get some containment on it.
6: The fire has since subsided overnight, but we still have a lot of open line out there. We're at 25% containment this morning.
2: And again, as John mentioned, there are some detours in place for Interstate 8. Evacuation Center has been operating at the Golden Acorn Casino.
0: It's May 20th with Veronica and Brett, and on this day back in 1998.
7: This has been just a parade of old-time Hollywood stars coming to Frank Sinatra's funeral.
0: It was a star-studded funeral held for Old Blue Eyes, Frank Sinatra in Beverly Hills. Tony Bennett, Liza Minnelli, Jack Nicholson, Mia Farrow were among the stars who paid tribute to his life.
2: 1993. Sometimes you want to go where everybody knows your name. Television comedy series Cheers. Starring Ted Danson aired its final episode in this state. 42 million viewers turned in.
0: Gosh.
2: Watch, making it one of the most watched events in television history.
0: I covered that for the radio station that you and I started at.
2: That's right.
0: I did a remote broadcast from the final episode. It was at a bar somewhere.
2: Did they pay you in money or beverages?
0: Beverages, and I got a free poster, and I have it hanging in my garage
2: right
0: now.
2: Nice.
0: It's historic because, you know, we're losing a lot of these actors, and you talked to George Wendt.
2: I got to interview him, and then he passed. Yeah. Here's someone who's been around for a long time. And as a matter of fact, she is having a birthday today.
0: Oh, my goodness.
2: You remember this?
0: Yeah.
8: I was born in the wagon of a traveling show. Mama used to dance for the money.
2: She was actually born in El Centro.
0: Oh, no kidding.
2: Yeah.
0: Okay.
2: Cher turns 80 today. She was born May 20th, 1946, right here in El Centro, making this a local milestone. She built a career spanning more than 60 years with hits like this one. But all the young kids are like, what is this song?
0: Yeah, I forgot Cher sung this.
2: Yeah. She also had another special song that actually, we looked it up, and was filmed in Long Beach at the Naval Station. Remember this one? Oh, yeah. Jorge remembers this one. She was wearing almost nothing.
0: No wonder Jorge remembers it.
2: Sitting on a, can you call it sitting on a missile? With a bunch of sailors. Yeah.
0: Now you're going to make me look it up. And then I'm going to be called into HR.
2: Yeah.
0: She was sitting on a missile?
2: Well, you'll just have to watch it.
0: Okay.
2: Yeah. That's why I knew it was Southern California. I knew it had to be filmed here after I saw the Navy sailors. And all right. Happy birthday to Cher.
0: Yeah, happy birthday, Cher. 80. You're looking good for 80. Let's check your money now. Dan Mitchinson joins us with a look at Wall Street. Good morning, Dan.
9: Hey, thanks, guys. Good morning. San Diego General Dynamics NASCO has been awarded more than $850 million to build a Navy fuel ship at its shipyard on San Diego Bay. 24 states and Washington, D.C. are suing the Trump administration over student loan limits on nursing and healthcare degrees. And over half of us, about 54% of adults, cope with loneliness by watching TV, movies, or videos online. Now, that's according to a Social Connection report. Mental health experts say they're not surprised by this report or the findings, with more stress at work and political divide. All right, taking a look at the market right now. The S&P 500 is up 54 points. Oil is down. The NASDAQ up just over 1%, and the Dow up 334. We'll keep an eye on things as always. Have updates for you here on KOGO anytime on the free iHeartRadio app. Have a great day. We'll see you back here tomorrow morning starting at 5 with your money news. I'm Dan Nitchinson.
0: Ah, this is it. Because this was an anniversary of sorts for this one.
2: Well, this day back in, I don't even remember what year. 1967.
0: Was the Rascals. They began that 2-week run at number one with
2: this
0: one.
2: They stole the song from Leif Garrett.
0: No, Leif Garrett stole it from the Rascals.
2: And he didn't. It wasn't that great.
0: You just have a crush on Leif Garrett.
2: I didn't. I could have, but I didn't. But a lot of women did.
0: Yes. Hey, we want to invite you to join us for San Diego's Morning News. In addition to all the local news that you're going to need to prepare for your day, we want to give you stuff because we're givers here. 4

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12: Fires up and down the state, including here. I'm John Fink in the Kogo News Center. Evacuations are mostly now warnings as the Tussle Fire burns in Campo. The fire started around 1:30 p.m. Tuesday and quickly grew to more than 1,000 acres, even crossing the 8 before crews slowed it down. CAL FIRE Captain Mike Cornett tells San Diego's Morning News firefighters have about 25% containment in place.
13: This one, we're still dealing with some wind out here. This is a typically windy area that we see up here with the windmills. And that was a big factor in the firefight yesterday, was the strong wind pushing that fire to the southwest with the dry fuels. Since we haven't had a lot of rain this winter, the fuels are relatively dry, and that aided in the fire growth.
12: An evacuation center is open at Golden Acorn Casino, and crews continue working to increase containment. Crews also continue to battle 2 wildfires in Riverside County. This woman says she had to evacuate due to the Bane fire.
14: Nervous, anxious. It's really sad that this is going on. It's not really safe for everybody, you know, so it's best to go ahead and follow the orders.
12: That fire in Harupa Valley has burned more than 1,375 acres of land and is 25% contained as well. The fire started late Tuesday morning in the Santa Ana River bottom and headed toward homes, prompting evacuation orders and warnings just north of the Hidden Valley Nature Center. In the evening, the wind pushed the fire toward Riverside. No homes have been destroyed. In Homeland, the Verona fire has burned 439 acres of land and is uncontained. It started early Tuesday afternoon in an unincorporated rural

0: area between Diamond Valley Lake and Lake Paris. Evacuation orders and warnings remain in place with no injuries or damage. Investigators are trying to find the motive after a shooting at an Islamic center shook San Diego. Matt Finn has the latest.
1: A growing memorial today at San Diego's largest mosque as investigators try to determine exactly why two teenagers who police say were radicalized online shot and killed three people in an ambush that's being investigated as a hate crime. New police scanner audio reveals the moments the shooting unfolded at the mosque.
2: Two white males, white mask. One with an automatic weapon, one with a shotgun.
1: When officers arrived, they found three men dead, all being hailed as heroes. Police say security guard Amin Abdullah engaged the two suspects in a gun battle, while mosque founder Mansour Kaziha and Nadir Awad, the husband of one of the center's teachers, helped distract them. The trio is credited with saving 140 children.
0: Police say hateful writings from the suspects were found in the vehicle. Traffic and weather next. KOGO News Time 902.
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8: So if I'm at the 54 left lane blocked with this crash, you're slow from the 54 into downtown. South 15 Valley Parkway, accident right shoulder. You're slow on the South 15 between Center City Parkway North and South. 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
0: KOGO's updated San Diego weather. This is the warmest day of the week. Sunshine with highs in the upper 70s at the coast, mid-80s in the inland neighborhoods, which is about 10 degrees above average for this time of year. Expect that gradual cool down through the rest of the week and into your holiday weekend. But right now, downtown, it is 68 degrees. I'm John Fink. 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
3: Welcome in. Wednesday edition, Clay and Buck. Got to get the day right off the top. That wouldn't be ideal to swing and miss. I am Clay Travis. He is Buck Sexton, and we are with all of you in the wake of six big primaries that happened last night. We're going to dive into the impact there. President Trump speaking right now at the Coast Guard graduation. We will monitor that as well. I had no idea where the Coast Guard was located. New London, Connecticut. Would you have gotten that right, the Coast Guard Academy, Buck, if I quizzed you off the top of the show?
10: Well, we would certainly tell the Coast Guard guys that pulled us over when we were trying to go out on a boat last weekend that we know where their academy is. That was unexpected. We got pulled over. We got pulled over for boat speeding, everybody, by the Coast Guard. And by the way, we weren't driving, just to be clear, but we still had to sit there, and all these dudes covered in tats with their sidearms boarded our boat. It's like, whoa.
3: This is true. And we weren't driving. I hadn't even had a drink. But
10: we were just looked at
3: nice
10: Clay.
3: Boat.
10: I was like, what did you do, Clay?
3: Yeah. We got boarded while boating in Miami. So the Coast Guard taking care of us there. I am dressed fancy. I'm going to change eventually, but you're seeing me in a jacket and a coat because I just got into yelling matches on Piers Morgan's show, which probably will go viral, over the Thomas Massey and Ed Gallrine result last night, which Glenn Greenwald and others were super fired up about, but ties in directly with what we're going to talk about off the top of this program, which is there were six primaries last night. And I would say the six primaries further illustrated that President Trump is by far the most popular Republican. And ultimately, I think, and maybe some of you listening to us in the 4th Congressional District of Kentucky want to weigh in, but Thomas Massey lost by 10 points in his congressional district. People of Kentucky decided they want, in the 4th Congressional District, a representative that is going to have President Trump's back 100% of the time. That was not Thomas Massey. And as a result, I would say we've gotten a clean sweep of President Trump endorsed opponents or supporters. The people that President Trump is opposed to have won. Indiana, most of those state senators are gone who refuse to redistrict. In Louisiana, you have a situation where the senator, for the first time since 2012, lost. Julia Letlow is going to be the new senator replacing Bill Cassidy. And last night, Thomas Massey's career, I think, representing anyone in the state of Kentucky came to a close. Now, lots of people are Massey fans. Lots of people are not. That's why we have elections. And he lost 55-45 in the 4th Congressional District of Kentucky. And so what I would say in general is most Trump areas of the country are still saying we want to elect people who are going to help to advance President Trump's perspective. To me, Buck, the story of Indiana, the story of Louisiana, and now the story of Kentucky is in Trump country, President Trump is the most popular politician. He's more popular than the state reps. He's more popular than the congresspeople. He's more popular than the senators. He's more popular than the governors. And if Trump endorses you or opposes you, that is likely going to have a tremendous impact in terms of the midterm elections. Trump's power has not faded among his base. That's my takeaway that was significant in nature. What would your takeaway be?
10: Well, I think that Massey's career as a conspiracy-minded podcaster begins soon. I think that he's somebody who at one point was really positioning himself as the quirky libertarian principled guy. I met him some years ago at an event, and he was wearing, if memory serves, a pin with the national debt on it that would like electronically update in real time. So he was Mr. Debt Guy. Did you hear anything from him about the debt recently, by the way? He was Mr. Debt Guy. But then he became Mr. Epstein Files Guy after not having, you know, I've been talking about Epstein and the need to get transparency and honesty on this, Clay, for years, stretching back to before when you and I were even teamed up together. ever since the Miami Herald article came out. And I've always said Ann Coulter did as much as anybody, and also Mike Cernovich, to tell people that there was something really, something smelled really rotten around this whole thing. So just want to be clear, Massey was a latecomer to this. And then Clay, he started to say things like, I just had a pulled a bunch of quotes from him, from Massey, because I really wanted to have it in front of me. He said, quote, "This is the Epstein administration," about Donald Trump. Then he said another day, "He's still in with the Epstein class," and he repeated, "This is the Epstein administration. We can't avoid justice to avoid embarrassment for powerful men. You will have voted to protect pedophiles if you don't release these files. My party has been taken over by pedophiles, or taking up for pedophiles. I predict President Trump will begrudgingly sign my beautiful Epstein Transparency Act, because causing beleaguered princes and ambassadors and ministers and CEOs to be arrested and or resign in total shame. This cover-up spans decades, and you, Pam Bondi, are responsible for this port." I mean, just go on and on and on and on. Okay. So they released the files.
3: Yes.
10: How many arrests were made? How many resignations happened? Now, I'm not saying that anything other than this guy's promising that this, you know, once the files are out, the files are out.
3: Yep.
10: What happened? And to say that Trump was somehow tied in with this and protect, like, to call someone a pedophile protector, I mean, that's like, you know, Clay, people were getting mad at us. You remember when there was the FBI files thing, or rather the White House, you know, with the Epstein files? And we were getting emails and message people saying, how could you protect Dan Bongino as deputy FBI director? We're like,
3: yeah.
10: If you think Dan Bongino is protecting pedophiles, you're a moron. I don't know what else to say to you. He's not protecting pedophiles, okay?
3: Yes.
10: He's a patriot, and he's a good guy, and he's a husband and a dad. And that was true of a bunch of the people involved in this. And by the way, the people that go like, "You're part of the pedophile," I don't care what they say. They're morons.
3: Yes.
10: If you want transparency, that's one thing. But if you're going to say that Trump is like in on the cabal or someone else, you're an idiot. So
3: yes.
10: I think it's important that the guy who had really made the biggest name for himself here over all this stuff, you know, they're saying, "I want transparency." And then there's kind of like weaponizing this to attack people that disagree with you or don't like. And Massey was playing that game. I think he was acting like a jerk. Separately from that. So on the Epstein thing, I think he got absolutely what he deserved. And then there's the issue of what he says. I mean, he said Ed Galrine, he couldn't find him. Wait, do we have that cut actually, guys? Because I wanted to play.
3: Yeah, said he was in 12. Tel Aviv.
10: Yeah, play this. Play, this is after he loses. Play 12.
11: "I would have come out sooner, but I had to call my opponent and concede, and it took a while to find Ed Galrine in Tel Aviv. I did get the call through, though. I have called and conceded the race. We've been honorable the whole time, and we're going to stay that way."
10: No, that's actually the opposite of honorable. That I really think that's gross what he did there, saying that Ed Galrine, for anyone who does not know, is a decades-long veteran and SEAL Team 6 member, a Tier 1 unit. And honestly, it just makes Massey look like a petty little scumbag. You're going to say that guy's in the pocket of... He's in the pocket of Israel? The SEAL Team 6 guy, the American from Kentucky's in the pocket of Israel? That's your attack on him? It's just gross, man. So I think Massey got absolutely what he deserved. Good riddance.
3: I 100% would sign off on the fact that it's gross. It's also an insult to the people of Kentucky. And I'm going to stand up for people of Kentucky, the voters there. Massey lost by 10 points. A 10-point loss for an incumbent is a repudiation, because everybody knew Thomas Massey in that district who shows up and votes. And they said, "You aren't representing my interest." And so it's convenient for Massey to come out and say, "Oh, Israel is the reason why I lost." The reason why you lost is because 55% of the voters in your district decided they liked the other guy better. Okay? And so to then come out and say, "Oh, my opponent's in Tel Aviv," what you're really saying is my constituents aren't smart enough to make reasonable choices for the best representative for them, which is an insult to them. So again, I tend to try and stand up for the wisdom of voters, for the wisdom of jurors, for the wisdom of regular guys and gals to make reasonable decisions in their lives. And what the voters of Kentucky 4 were saying, in my opinion, is we want President Trump to be supported 100% of the time by our congressman. Massey argued, I don't want to do that. I'm going to stand up to him on a variety of different issues. And then he tried to later pivot and say, well, I'm with him the vast majority of the time on issues. And his voters said that's not enough. And they introduced, to your point, Buck, nobody knew Ed Gallrine at all. So, of course, you have to spend a lot of money to introduce somebody challenging an incumbent. We rarely have incumbents lose. And a lot of people out there in the audience complain because incumbents win all the time. Shouldn't we hold our representatives responsible for enacting the policies that we favor? I've made this argument all the time, and a lot of people sit back and say, you know what, Clay, you're right on this. We hold our football coaches to a higher standard of job performance than we do our politicians.
12: Well, a shorthand of that, Clay, is they're held to a standard of performance.
3: Yeah, that's
12: coaches
3: right.
12: can get fired for being all bad the at their jobs. Yeah,
3: well, it's backwards. Should it in the world of sports, which is really just frivolity and entertainment, if we were going to hold somebody to a higher standard, shouldn't it be the politician? Shouldn't we
10: except
3: fire
10: for,
3: politicians
10: except for last
3: more
10: night.
3: Than coaches?
10: Hold on.
3: Yeah,
10: hold
3: I know on. You're I got, watching.
10: I got to slow. I got to slow your roll. Except for when the Knicks are the first out of like almost 700 teams to come back in the fourth quarter of a basketball game in the playoffs, Clay. That's a near religious experience that I had last. I couldn't believe that happened. Clay, I was actually texting Clay about sports last night.
3: Yes.
10: So
3: Buck told me he was going to be watching the Knicks game. Condolences if you're a Cleveland Cavaliers fan listening to us right now, because they had one of the all-time playoff collapses in the final 6.5 or so minutes of the fourth quarter. But yeah, look, I mean, Massey got fired because his constituents decided he wasn't doing enough to advocate for their interests. And look, Massey has, I'm a marketplace of ideas guy. I don't know Thomas Massey. I don't know Ed Gallrine. If Thomas Massey has a great national appeal, he should run for president in 2028 and see if the Republican Party base wants to support him, just like everybody else.
10: You know, I would also point out, And full credit to our friend Sean Davis, who of the Federalist, because he had a really good tweet analysis on this. I'm going to call it Twitter and tweets for. I'm never going to be able to get this X post thing down. But anyway, he put out. Remember, in 2020, that you know you had a. I think it was 2020 in the 2020 cycle when he was up. There was criticism of Massey, and he was able to withstand some of that because of what his positions actually were, because he was taking principled stands then. Here, I'm trying to pull this up. Sorry, as we're doing this, I'll pull up Sean's tweet for a second here, because I thought it was really, really interesting the way that he laid out that. Oh, here we go. It's the top. Is his top tweet? Why did Massey lose tonight? Massey went on, quoting here from Sean, from principled libertarian during COVID to GOP late leadership lapdog under McCarthy to anti-Trump Epstein obsessive in 2025. After tweeting about that issue three times in the 10 years prior, the nail in the coffin for him was voting against OBBB in 2025 because, according to Massey, it did too much to secure the border. He went toe-to-toe with Trump on COVID in 2020, and he still won overwhelmingly. So the point is, when Massey, the voter, full credit to the voters of Kentucky, when Massey was standing on principle, and the COVID issue was one of principle.
3: Yes, he was 100% right on COVID. I give him credit. I mean, yes.
10: Yeah, well, he was right on the COVID issue, and they rewarded him. He decided that Trump was like Epstein's, you know, chief protector or something, and voters were like, you know what, you're being kind of an idiot. And they got rid of him.
3: And by the way, as we get ready to go to break here, he didn't say anything about Epstein the whole time Biden was in office. So if you're one of these people who's obsessed with Epstein, and there's a tiny subset of the population, I think you saw that in the elections, it isn't actually reflective very much. That's fine. Why did you say nothing for 4 years when Biden was in office? And then suddenly Trump's back in office and Epstein is the number one issue to you. And again, to your point, Buck, all the files are now out. Nobody got charged. There's no evidence of some crazy cabal of people like that are engaging in pedophile rings. People traded on that because it's popular on social media, and then there's no evidence of it. And to your point, I don't know a single guy or gal that would protect pedophiles in my entire life. Like this idea that there's people who are going to be protected who are engaging in evil acts with children, it's just not true. It's just not true, and a lot of people have traded on that, and the evidence. You can go look at it. And again, yeah. I come back to the people of Kentucky 4 decided Massey wasn't representing them. I love your COVID analogy because he went against Trump then. And well, I that think was,
10: Sean,
3: was right.
10: To be fair, rewarded. Sean, it's Sean Davis's analysis, yeah. And I just co-signed it. You know, Sean really nailed it, I think, on that one. 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

0: Welcome back in here to Clay and Bucks. We had those big election results last night. We've also got a whole bunch of Trump sound bites covering the election results, certainly, but also Iran and a whole range of issues there that we are going to address. Trump was at Joint Base Andrews this morning talking to the press, so we're going to bring that to you momentarily. And we've also, he weighed in on Spencer Pratt, Clay. Steve Hilton, who is not running for mayor of L.A., but running for governor of the great state of California, he'll be with us. And then federal judge Roy Altman has a book, Israel on Trial. And my understanding is, Clay, that you had to deal with Israel on Trial a bit on the Piers Morgan show just before you came on this one, and that things got spicy and that people should go check out The Exchange whenever it airs.
1: Yeah, Glenn Greenwald and I got into it over Israel, Iran, Massey, everything else. I think people will enjoy it. You know this, Buck. I like throwing elbows. I'm fine with a spirited debate. Yeah, there might have been some mean things even said about me during the course of the Piers Morgan show. But I think that conversation people will enjoy, among many others, and we will have some fun with that. But I want to tell you, look, I've stood behind Israel's right to defend itself. I've traveled to Israel. An American-based company that wants to help protect innocent people in Israel, build more bomb shelters, make hospitals more secure, give first responders bulletproof cars. These are all very reasonable things. That's what the International Fellowship of Christians and Jews does. I've seen it on the ground. I've worked in a food bank. Our good friend Jesse Kelly even made fun of the fact that I had to wear a hairnet. And trust me, I looked ridiculous in that hairnet. 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You can try to help people out as well by going to PrayIFCJ.org. 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And they do that with bomb shelters, with better hospitals, with safer police vehicles. 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That's PrayIFCJ.org.
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3: Suing the president. I'm John Fink in the KOGO News Center. Two Capitol police officers are suing President Trump over a new federal fund tied to the January 6th attack. The lawsuit filed by Harry Dunn and Daniel Hodges aims to block a nearly $1.8 billion anti-weaponization fund announced this week. They argue the money could go to people connected to the Capitol insurrection and say it breaks federal law and the Constitution. The case now moves through federal court, where a judge will decide whether the fund can move forward. Closer to home, San Diego is coming together to support families in the wake of the mosque shootings. A support fund has already raised nearly $700,000 in donations. The money will help provide direct assistance and recovery support for those who need it. You can make a donation on the center's webpage, icsd.org. And 2 days after that shooting, the Islamic Center of San Diego is reopening for prayers. On its website, the center writes that security has been beefed up in the area and the immediate threat has been neutralized. An interfaith community vigil for the victims and family was held last night at the Lindenberg neighborhood park. On Wall Street, the Dow is up 472 points. KOGO News Time, 931.
4: The Tesla fire still causing problems. Interstate 8 in the East County. Only the right lane is open between Ribbonwood and Crestwood for an undetermined period of time. Could cause you delays. Accident cleared. Northbound of the 54. You're pretty much back up to speed. 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I'm Mark Zegan, KOGO Traffic.
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3: KOGO's updated San Diego weather. This is the warmest day of the week. Checking the sky cam over downtown, and the marine layer has turned into haze now that it's warmed up. We got sunshine with highs in the upper 70s at the coast, mid-80s in the inland neighborhoods, which is about 10 degrees above average for this time of year. Expect that gradual cool down through the rest of the week and into your holiday weekend. 80s and 90s for the mountains and deserts today. But right now downtown, it is 69 degrees. I'm John Fink. 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

0: Welcome back in, Blake Travis, Buck Sexton Show. We are rolling through the primary results season. I would say this is the first Buck big day of primary results. Six different states going to the polls in Kentucky, Georgia, Pennsylvania, Alabama, Idaho, and Oregon. Congrats to everybody who won. Big story coming out of Georgia. We're going to have runoffs in Georgia when it comes to who is going to be the gubernatorial and the Senate nominees. So we have narrowed it down. Nobody got over 50%. Dual races coming in what I think is maybe the perfect battleground for everyone to be following, which is Georgia. And let me make sure that I get all these names right. Mike Collins and Derek Dooley are going to be running off against each other in Georgia about roughly a month from now. Collins got, this was super competitive. I don't know how much discussion it has gotten, but I do believe it should get a decent amount. This is how competitive it was, Buck. Mike Collins, 40.5% of the vote. Derek Dooley, you heard him on the show Monday, I believe, 30.2% of the vote. And Buddy Carter, 25.1% of the vote. So we will see what ends up happening in that race now that it's going to be Collins against Dooley. And then in the governor's race, and I know for those of you that are in Georgia that have been following this, I watch the Atlanta Braves almost every day. Buck, it feels like every ad, by and large, had been related to the Republican gubernatorial side. Burt Jones, who is the lieutenant governor, 38.4% of the vote. Rick Jackson, who is a highly wealthy billionaire, 32.5% of the vote. Now those guys are off to run. Democrats have nominated Keisha Lance Bottoms, the former mayor of Atlanta, as their candidate to run for the governor's race. And also in the Senate, obviously, John Ossoff is going to be the Democrat incumbent. Georgia has been, you know this, basically the number one battleground in America, it feels like, essentially since 2020, when two Senate races were lost there, gave Democrats control, and I would argue directly led to inflation. Because if one of those seats had gone to Republicans, Biden wouldn't have had a majority in the Senate. He wouldn't have been able to make so many of the decisions that he did. Three different winnable Senate races have been lost, and now we'll see what happens on the governor's side. But Georgia remains maybe the foremost battleground in 2026 as we look forward when it comes to significant races up for grabs. I would say along with Michigan, probably as the two most important, if you had to point to states that have the most at stake, I would say those two.
1: Trump-endorsed candidates did really, really well. Also true in Pennsylvania. You had incumbents like Fitzpatrick, McKenzie, Perry. They all cruised on through or were just unopposed. So this is still very much Trump's party. By the way, did you mention your buddy, Mr. Tuberville?
0: Tommy Tuberville, congratulations, friend of the show. He's going to be the next governor of Alabama.
1: Apparently, Tommy's my friend. You know, I'm the one sitting here giving you the high five, sir.
0: It wasn't really an uncertain outcome, so I'm sorry to Tommy. I wasn't trying to ignore him. He's going to be the next governor of Alabama. Congratulations on the nomination as the Republican. He'll be in an interesting spot, Buck, where in theory he's going to have the opportunity, like Marsha Blackburn, I believe, will, to pick their Senate replacements. They're leaving the Senate to take over as governor.
1: I also think Oregon with Christine Drazen setting up for a rematch with Tina Kotek, who is the incumbent governor there, who's a loon. I mean, you're talking Democrat in Oregon, you're talking Looney Tunes, right? So Drazen Clay made it competitive in 2022. So
0: yes, she did.
1: This might be more. The thing about Oregon, and we have a substantial listenership in the state of Oregon. When you get outside of Portland proper, and especially as you go east a bit, you get into some very red, it's like a lot of states. You get outside of the major cities, or the major city in this case, and it starts to be a whole lot more conservative. So you might be in a place where you have a pretty competitive governor's race there, just to the north of California, which would be really interesting. That would be a nice thing to see. So, I think we've covered the big ones. Georgia is going forward, obviously going to be huge. Pennsylvania going to be really interesting. I mean, the battleground states are called that for a reason. it would be really nice to what you're saying a moment ago to turn around the bizarre kind of self-inflicted losing streak we've had for three Senate seats in Georgia, all of which should have gone Republican,
0: yes.
1: All of which actually have gone Democrats in the last couple of cycles. Need to put a stop to that madness now, so we'll see.
0: And the governor's race is going to be huge in Georgia because they're going to redraw the state boundaries in the wake of the Supreme Court racial gerrymandering decisions. Brian Kemp, in my opinion, has done a great job. And by the way, let me use Brian Kemp as the anti-Massey. The people of Georgia said, we want Brian Kemp to stay as governor, even though he disagreed with Trump and Trump endorsed against him. Brian Kemp went out and won, crushed in a rematch, Stacey Abrams in that 2022 rematch race for governor of Georgia, because people said, no, we think Brian Kemp has done a great job and we want him to continue as governor, even though President Trump didn't endorse him. So ultimately, President Trump's endorsements matter a great deal, but it's still up to the individual voter to sit down and say, wait a minute, do I think that they have done a good job as the representative? And if they have, even if President Trump not getting along with them, Brian Kemp's the perfect example. Trump actively campaigned against him, and Kemp smoked Stacey Abrams no matter what, and the chosen Trump candidate in the Republican primary. So, again, ultimately, great thing about this is voters decide, and a lot of voters decided yesterday in six different states who they think is going to best represent them.
1: We've got Trump weighing in the Texas race. As we know, he endorsed Paxton and not Cornyn. Did you see, by the way, Thune got a little huffy about this. Thune was a little Thune-like over it. He was...
0: Yes.
1: Caused some ruffled feathers over at the country club. Spit out their lobster bisque when they found out about this one. But Trump has already started to lay the groundwork for the political pummeling of Tallarico. The guy was like, I just think Jesus says, let all the criminals loot and pillage all of society. That's what Jesus would want. You know, this guy is the worst. Trump also sees that Tallarico is the worst. This is this morning at Andrews Air Force Base. Play one.
2: Ken Paxton, I think he'll win. I think probably he'll win very substantially. And I think he'll go on to defeat a very defective candidate, a candidate that believes in six genders. And he takes hits at Jesus Christ. And he's wearing a mask 6 months ago. Whereas a guy, anybody wearing a mask 6 months ago doesn't get it. And he's a vegan. He's a vegan in Texas. And you can't get elected as a vegan in Texas.
1: Clay, the big three there. He believes in six genders. He still wears a mask. And he's a vegan. This guy's not getting elected in Texas. It's really just about Texas. You got to run up the scoreboard. You got to completely put this thing away in the first quarter.
0: I here's where I would give put my money where my mouth is. After this decision, I went and put down money on Texas, Paxton winning in Texas. I like to look. You guys know. I don't know why anybody looks at polls anymore. By the way, just kind of putting a death knell on the poll industry. Every poll had Massey winning. I didn't see a single poll that said Gall Ryan was going to win. The overall marketplace, I went in and looked right after Julia Letlow won in Louisiana, right before Julia Letlow won in Louisiana, right after the Indiana results, I got Gall Ryan to win at 4-1 on the prediction markets. Meaning he was an underdog. I looked at this and I said, this is crazy. By the time, because I knew the impact of Trump in Kentucky 4, by the time that the vote actually was taking place, Gall Ryan was a substantial favorite to win. And 10 minutes after the polls closed, it was 90% that Gall Ryan was going to win. Why do I bring all this up? Polls are getting increasingly worthless. If you care about what's likely to happen, this is my advice to you. Go to Polymarket, go to Kalshi, look at what the odds say. Doesn't mean that they're 100% right, but it's way more reliable to look at where people are putting their money down than it is to look at what a bunch of random pollsters are doing. I think the prediction markets are going to end polling in America. I think nobody's going to look at them in the years ahead. So if you're in the poll business, I think you are finished. The prediction markets are going to be much more reliable than the actual polling, because polling, as Rush told you guys for a long time, first of all, a lot of them are agenda driven, right? There's Republican pollsters, there's Democrat pollsters, and they want to tell you a story. There's very few that are right down the middle just trying to give you an accurate snapshot. The Polymarket and Kalshi, the whole point is to give you an accurate snapshot of what's going to happen. Doesn't mean they're going to always be right, but when you get to 90%, they're very rarely wrong, because if they're on the wrong side, you make 10 to 1 the other direction.
1: Also, Clay, with all the things that are going on here, Ken Paxton, here he is. This is Cut 8. He's saying, guys, I got to tell you, getting endorsed by President Trump like that, hooked on a feeling, he's high on believing. Play 8.
3: There's nothing like getting endorsed by President Trump. I think he's the most significant endorsement in at least my lifetime. If you get his endorsement, better than it's the gold standard. And so, you know, people have a lot of respect for that, especially in the Republican primary.
4: Did you speak to the president today?
3: I sure did. Yeah, he called me this morning. He said, he didn't say exactly what was going to happen. He just said, I think you're going to like what I'm doing today.
4: Was that a short conversation? Was it a longer conversation?
3: No, we talked about it.
4: Did he tell you why?
3: Yeah, he suggested that he thought I was the best candidate. I don't want to get into details about everything he said, because it's a private conversation. But yeah, he thinks I'm the best candidate and that I will actually help him get some of these things done, like the Save America Act, which I have been promoting since they first passed it in the U.S. House.
1: Trump, point here. I'm sorry, rather, point here from Paxton. Trump is still the gold standard for endorsement, still Trump's party. I think there's just no question about that going into the midterms, based on what we saw in this primary, and really just based on whether it's the betting markets, the polls, or people in this audience, people who are with us right now listening, and it's still Trump's GOP. That's where things stand. There has been no loosening of that grip.
0: I think that's 100% true. We'll take some of your talk back, some of your calls, as we roll through the Wednesday edition of the program.
1: Yeah, let's stack a bunch of them.
0: Yeah.
1: Let's get a bunch of them in here. All right, take a moment this coming Memorial Day weekend to appreciate the true sentiment and reason behind the holiday. The number of us that fly the American flag is one thing, but honoring the men and women lost in the line of service is really the purpose of this holiday. Memorial Day is a time we acknowledge the legacy of the men and women who made the ultimate sacrifice. We remember and honor their courage. We stop to recognize the responsibility that comes with the freedom that they secured for all of us. It's an opportunity to remember and appreciate the rights we enjoy and how they came to be in this country by the sacrifice of others. 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If you believe we all share a responsibility to preserve what makes this country strong, go to afpbuck.com for your free guide on how you can get involved and help with your community. 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

0: fitting that Another One Bites the Dust is, in fact, how we're coming back here in memoriam for Massey's congressional career. It has bitten the dust, it would seem. We got a lot of calls. Greg in Kentucky. Greg, what have you got for us? He literally dropped the second I called for him. That is fantastic. I love the timing. Let's get Bill in Kentucky. We got a lot of Kentucky callers. Go for it, Bill.
1: So I ran for county judge in Kentucky at the same time that Thomas Massey did, and we both served as county judges at the same time until he ran for Congress. I supported him. He changed. It was a sad deal to see what Thomas has done, and I'm sorry to see him go. I'm glad to see him go. But I think he changed after Rhonda passed away. His whole persona. My wife and myself were talking about that this morning, and then somebody wrote an article about it as how he changed after that time. So I wish him the best, but he doesn't need to be in Congress anymore.
2: Thank you for the call. I believe we have audio. I think he got tired of being in Congress. And he was fine if he would have won, but I think he's going to run in 2028. And he even said it at his defeat celebration. I believe we have audio of him saying,
0: "For president or for dog catcher? For president?"
2: Listen, wow. Here it is.
3: 2028. What happens in 2028? You want? You want me to run for Congress again? I don't know what you're talking about. All right, well, you made a compelling argument. You spoke your piece, but I need a medical margarita right now. And we'll talk about it later.
2: So I think he's going to run for president in 2028. Here is what I would say. You know what the kids like to say these days, Buck? Touch grass. Isn't it interesting how often, and for those of you who don't know that phrase, it means get off your phones, get outside, experience life. Increasingly, young kids are aware that they're spending too much time on their phones. And by the way, I'm guilty of this. The job that Buck and I have probably requires us to be on our phones in what is it fair to say the 99.9 percentile for what we do is pretty much like we have to live on our phones. But I do think, and I've seen this for my entire career since social media started, the real world and the social media world is often a very different place. If you looked at the popularity of Massey on social media, you never would have believed that he could lose by 10 points in this congressional district. And I think there is a market for him to run for president of the United States. I think that market is 5 or 10% of the electorate that is overwhelmingly active on social media. If you looked at social media alone, President Trump would have never been elected. And that's not because the president doesn't have a good social media platform. It's just that everything has been arrayed against him on social media. So I would submit that one reason, this is my getting on the soapbox perspective, I think one reason why so many people are unhappy in the world is social media. Because you have constant affirmation or disaffirmation, if that's a word, of everything in your pocket at every moment of every day. And if you look at the data, nobody likes Republicans. Nobody likes Democrats. Everybody's unhappy all day long. I think a big part of it is social media. We come back, we'll take more of your calls and keep hanging with all of you.
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8: Russia and China meet up. I'm John Fink in the Kogo News Center. Russian President Vladimir Putin is meeting with Xi Jinping in China just days after President Trump was in Beijing. Mark Mayfield has the story.
9: The two leaders were seen shaking hands during the welcoming ceremony. Russian media says Putin began their talks by hailing the strong, positive relationship between the two countries, and Chinese media says Xi hailed their unyielding relationship. The Chinese leader also reportedly told Putin that further conflict between the U.S. and Iran was inadvisable and that a lasting ceasefire was necessary. I'm Mark Mayfield.
8: Closer to home, we're keeping an eye on a fire in East County that forced the closure of a major thoroughfare in the Campo area near Golden Acorn Casino and some evacuations. CAL FIRE Captain Mike Cornett tells Kogo News.
10: The fire is being pushed by wind. It is impacting Interstate 8. We do have road closures in the area of Interstate 8 and Old Highway 80.
8: That fire has burned roughly 1,000 acres of land and is about 25% contained. Evacuation warnings now remain in place, and crews have been attacking it from the air and the ground. Investigators say two teens planned and live-streamed a deadly attack at a San Diego mosque, and we're now learning that one of the suspects was on the radar of police for about a year. FBI Special Agent in Charge Mark Rimley says Kane Clark, 17, and Caleb Velasquez, 18, met online, shared hate views, and later connected in person here in San Diego.
11: In the vehicle they used, we also identified writings and various ideologies outlining religious and racial beliefs of how the world they envisioned should look. These subjects did not discriminate on who they hated.
8: A manifesto was recovered too, but did not disclose any details.
11: I would reiterate, it's early on in the investigation. We are dedicating every resource the FBI has to conduct a thorough analysis of that manifesto to try to learn what led to this, but I think also more importantly, how can we stop future attacks?
8: Police say the shooting at the Islamic Center of San Diego left three men dead, including security guard Amin Abdullah, and the suspects later died from self-inflicted gunshot wounds nearby. And the Santa Rosa Island fire in California has burned close to 17,000 acres of land and is 26% contained. On Monday, the fire reached endangered Torrey pine trees, the rarest species of pine tree in North America. On Wall Street, the Dow is up 505 points. Kogo News Time, 10:02.
2: When was the last time you woke up actually feeling rested or got through the day without feeling stressed out? 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
7: Coco's updated San Diego weather. This is the warmest day of the week. Sunshine with highs in the upper 70s at the coast, mid-80s in the inland neighborhoods, which is about 10 degrees above average for this time of year. Expect a gradual cool down through the rest of the week and onto your holiday weekend. But right now downtown, it is 71 degrees. I'm John Fink. 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
8: Second hour of Clay and Buck kicks off right now. Thanks for being here with us, everybody. Couple of things. One, team, can you pull over those clips from yesterday from the lunatics outside the Mamdani trial? Because I don't think we got to that. So we'll get to that later on in the program. You got to hear what these people say. I'm thinking about that, though, because Clay told me yesterday, and then I checked this out for myself. Kami Mamdani of NYC is begging now the ultra-capitalists, the hyper-successful New Yorkers, people like Ken Griffin, to stay. It turns out if you want to have your make-believe utopia but a giant welfare state, you need someone to fund it. And if you scare away all the people that actually make stuff and make products and create services and also wealth with this in a very general sense, I always love this point, Clay, that Naval Ravikant makes, who is, I think, just one of my favorite thinkers out there these days. Really interesting guy. He says that wealth and status, you need to separate these things in your mind. Wealth is not zero sum. And the easiest way to consider this is you and I sit here and everyone, all of you with us right now, you are eating better food. You have better medical care. You have more comfortable, higher end, more durable clothing, living generally in, you know, certainly bigger houses than you would have, with more comforts and flat screen TVs and everything than everybody on earth. What? 50 years ago? 100 years ago?
9: I mean, way less than that, even. I mean,
8: 20 years ago.
9: I mean, yeah. If you consider I'm big on this because I think, Buck, perspective is the key to life, and gratitude is a huge part of life. What you expect as part of your normal day to day existence. Heck, I'm holding this up right now. The phone, the idea that you could have every bit of information that has ever existed basically in the history of the world accessible to you in the palm of your hand at any moment of any day, all day long, in 1998 would have seemed crazy. I'll give you an example for what I do, Buck. When I got to law school in 01, it was still the era of lawyers have to go to libraries and pull off tons of books to do research on what cases are. You can get every case that's ever existed basically on Google now in 30 seconds. I was playing around with AI. I was researching a legal issue this week. The quality of research that I can get from a prompt into Grok about fiduciary obligations is better than I could find in 2001 in the law school, like the at my fingertips. And so I just think a lot of discomfort and dismay is not functioned based on perspective of understanding how much wealthier we all have and what our expectations are as it pertains to that wealth.
8: Well, again, the Naval paradigm, wealth versus status. What people like Mamdani and AOC and Bernie Sanders, even though they're all quite wealthy personally themselves in different ways, depends on the perspective you want to take. Bernie is a multimillionaire. I think, I don't know what AOC is actually worth, but these individuals, what they do is agitate based on status. As in, fall relative to other people? You're never going to make everybody of the same status in a society. There will always be some who have more than others. There'll always, and this, by the way, the communists in general, this is like the baseline of the communist ethos, whether they're economic communists or race communists, you're never going to have perfect equality among all people at all times in any society. It's not going to exist. But what you can do, or what you see them do, is agitate around topics of envy, of status, of class warfare, and completely forget about the fact that actually the system that we all talk about here, capitalism, of which we are a proud part on this program and our parent company, iHeartMedia, a capitalist entity that is selling great products and providing great services, is that this does good things for people. Capitalism, commerce, makes us all wealthier. And I'm thinking about this because Jeff Bezos, I really like this. He sat down with CNBC, and I'll never forget, by the way, he sat down with Andrew Ross Sorkin, who was it's science. Listen to Fauci, double mask. The science is clear. So he's just not very smart, or he's a coward. I don't know which you want to say, but he was terrible. He was one of the most smarmy COVID people. Andrew Ross Sorkin. He was one of them, meh. Listen to Fauci or you're a dumb person. Anyway, he gets an interview with Jeff Bezos because CNBC is still something that the finance bros watch. Listen to what Jeff Bezos says, Clay. I think this is really important for people to hear. Play 15.
10: If I do my job right, the value to society and civilization from my for-profit companies will be much, much larger than the good that I do with my charitable giving. And I think this is an important point to make because people forget, or they sometimes don't see, that when you create something like Amazon and you're saving, I get letters from new mothers all the time that say, like, I have no idea what I would be doing right now if I didn't have Amazon. Thank you. or what we did in the pandemic when people could really see what an essential service we provided to them. And so Amazon creates tremendous value. And by the way, all companies are creating value of some kind.
8: The value creation of capitalistic enterprises creates wealth for all of us is the fundamental point.
9: Yeah.
8: It's something that I think gets very lost in all this. All of our brothers and sisters who work in the fossil fuel oil industry, and you got all these people, oh, you know, they're price gouging or whatever, or they're polluting the planet or whatever it is. They make all Americans and actually the whole world, without fossil fuel, the whole economy comes to a screeching halt. They're making all of us wealthier in our day-to-day lives, more comfortable, improving healthcare. The world is actually getting richer and wealthier. Humanity is overall. And then you have all of these people, these demagogues, who point at each other and say, you know, they're the problem. They're the problem. I'm not saying that there aren't issues that have to be addressed. Of course, I think taxation is too high. I think there's too much regulation. There's all these things once you get below that macro level view. But Clay, people now are trying to, they're doing all this stuff where they want to oppose AI, or we need to have all these restrictions on AI and all this stuff. They're forgetting at every phase of the game, the people that have tried to hold back technological progress have been wrong. Because it makes humanity wealthier. It makes our lives easier, better, literally makes our lives longer in many cases, and certainly makes them more comfortable. And I think Jeff Bezos pointing out, yeah, I can write a lot of checks to charities. Elon, Clay, is a fantastic example of this. Elon is changing the world and making money doing it. And so many of the people who change the world for the better are making money doing it. And I think that this gets... these days, they get very lost, and people, and you know, the Mamdanis and the commies and all this other nonsense. It's never a bureaucrat waving a magic wand who makes your life actually better. People need to know this.
9: I think what Bezos said there is actually incredibly well said. I think what you're saying is also really well said. The other part I would say about AI is it's not a binary. Meaning, if our companies don't win AI, another country's companies will, probably China. So to your point, the world is so global now that if we say, okay, we're going to forestall the creation of AI. I had a conversation recently with some senators, and they were talking about AI. And I said, you know what Bill Clinton did during the rise of the internet? Almost nothing. If you remember back in the 1990s, as the internet started to take over in the United States, there was a lot of discussion about what sort of regulations could be put in place. Section 230 was put in place, which basically said, hey, you're not responsible for the comments that people make on your content, which I think is probably a good general rule, because it would be super hard to, I mean, basically you couldn't have commenting if you're responsible for everything that any user posts at any moment of any given time. And again,
8: this is the platform versus publisher distinction. Yes. Platform versus publisher, yeah.
9: But generally speaking, Bill Clinton, who, reminder, was a Democrat, just got out of the way and said, let's let the internet come into its own place. And Buck, you remember one of the biggest things he did was you didn't get taxed on the internet for a long time. You used to be able to go on to Amazon. It was a huge advantage for Amazon, and they didn't tax. And as a result, people dove in and they bought things more frequently. And you can make arguments, hey, that was an unfair competition and everything else. But in general, it was a pure laissez-faire relationship that we had with the internet.
8: Well, I don't think it was an active decision so much as it was the regulation needed to catch up with the internet, and the people who were actually supposed to write the laws had no idea what the hell they're doing, including Bill Clinton, by the way. But that's a different...
9: But that's actually my argument. If you don't know what you're doing, sometimes the best thing to do is nothing, because otherwise you end up putting in place policies because you're so clueless that aren't able to understand and comprehend what's going on. And I actually sent in, Bezos actually said a lot of interesting things. I want to play this cut as well that I sent in from Bezos just a couple of minutes ago. He also then, I agree completely, by the way, Amazon is more effective at making people's lives better than the vast majority of charities in the United States.
8: Amherst has saved me, and I'm sure most of you with us right now, thousands of hours of my life. That I didn't have to go somewhere. Amazon.
9: You said
8: I didn't have to. Oh my God, I said Amherst? That is false. Amherst did not save me anything. Amherst was too expensive.
11: Amazon, sorry.
9: Yes.
11: Amazon has saved me thousands of hours of my life that it has given back to me to do better, more productive yes. things, whether it's just spend time with my family or, you know, get back to work or get sleep or whatever it is. It has saved me from burning time in massive quantity. And it's true of so many people. Clay, you know, used to, oh, I need to get the thing to fix the thing behind my toilet. Now I got to get out the Yellow Pages. Now I got to find a plumbing supply store. Now I got to drive to some place in Queens when I lived in New York and go to the, you know, or I could have it delivered at 8 a.m. the next morning by pressing a button.
9: Yeah.
11: This is how much it has changed people. And I'm not saying everything is perfect. And I know that people, oh, you know, Amazon needs to pay its workers more, whatever. Overall, though, this is a massive increase of wealth. What was the clip you wanted to play, though? I wanted you to get to
9: cut
11: it.
9: 26 here, because Bezos also weighed in on spending and taxes. Listen to this, cut 26.
12: Quoted all the time is, you know, the wealthy should pay their fair share.
13: Right.
12: And we can argue about what the fair share is. That's a policy debate. That's okay. But the vilification is the thing that's just the distraction. And by the way, if you really are being honest about it, we don't have a revenue problem in this country. We already have the most progressive tax system in the world. The top 1% of taxpayers pay 40% of all the tax revenue. The bottom half pay only 3%. We have already, and I think it should be zero. I don't think it should be 3%. I think it should be zero. So we'd be making more progressive that way. We actually have a spending problem.
9: This is so well said. Right. I mean, sometimes I think you have to cut through the noise. And there are people like Senator Ron Johnson of Wisconsin that point this out all the time. We do not have a revenue problem in this country. We have a spending problem. The government has more money than they know what to do with, and they're still going to spend more. There is no dollar figure you could give to our government where Democrats would say, we have enough now. We never need to take more from you. It's always grabbing more. And I think that conversation needs to happen more frequently. And business guys understand it because they have to make a profit.
11: And Bezos, actually, we'll come back to this on the other side, Clay. Bezos spoke about this in even more sort of personal terms. But we'll come back on the other side of this and people can hear what I'm talking about. But this interview with Jeff Bezos is very interesting. And notice, I think Bezos still has a lot of work to do on becoming more conservative. You know, I think he's one of these guys who at least he embraces capitalism. He's obviously incredibly smart and you have to respect what he has done. I mean, to build Amazon, it's an amazing company. There's a reason this guy is worth, what is he worth, like hundreds of billions now? I don't even know what the figure is, they would guess. It's certainly in the hundreds.
9: Hundreds of billions. Yeah, it's a good question what the exact
11: There's a reason this guy is one of the richest, one of the, you know, probably five, I think, richest people on the planet. Same thing with Elon. They're doing amazing things. But part of this that I think people need to remember is Democrats, all they want to do is talk about how to take more from these people. These businesses, these entities are actually doing incredible things. Look at Elon, between SpaceX, Starlink, Tesla, the Boring Company, his purchase of X, which I totally agree with God Sod, by the way, essentially saved free speech on the internet because you needed a dramatic intervention. These things are making life better for people and making us wealthier. And I think it's really important and really powerful to take note of that, Clay. So I'll come back into some more of this. But, you know, we always talk about these Kami Mamdani and these ignorant fools. There's the other side of this, the people who know what they're talking about.
9: No doubt. Having actually made a profit and understood revenue and profit and that there's a difference between the two, I'm not sure AOC even understands that. I want to tell you about Cozy Earth, though. Whether you go big like Buck did buying all those different pants or you start out with just a few different, you're going to love this. They have a brushed bamboo jogger set. 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
9: Welcome back in, Clay Travis, Buck Sexton Show. We're going to talk with Steve Hilton here coming up at the bottom of the hour about the race in California. And I think it ties in, actually, with the conversation that we are having right now. Jeff Bezos with a lot of very interesting quotes that are out there right now. I just sent in a clip on what would happen if Amazon were to run the New York City school system, and it's actually a great analogy. I believe we have another cut from Bezos here, and cut 16, you could double the taxes I pay.
10: People sometimes say that you know, I don't pay taxes. That's true. I pay billions of dollars in taxes. And it's a perfect, again, if people want me to pay more billions,
16: right,
10: then let's have that debate. But don't pretend, you know, that's going to solve the problem. You could double the taxes I pay, and it's not going to help that teacher in Queens. I promise you. So right. You can't connect those two things, not logically.
8: This is so critical, Clay. You could take all the money that all the billionaires make, period. In any given year, in terms of income, it would not help somebody making $70,000 a year living in New York City. Not help them one bit.
9: Which is what Democrats are selling to them, which is why it's such a lie. And I give credit to Bezos for speaking out on these issues, and I think doing it quite eloquently. We'll talk about New York City school spending and how it would be different if Amazon were involved instead of the government. But on the downside, the backside of this hour here, we're about to be joined by Steve Hilton. We're going to go out to California, find out the absolute latest on the governor's race there. We'll also ask him what he thinks about the L.A. mayor's race with Spencer Pratt. All that and more coming your way momentarily.
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7: Castro indicted. I'm John Fink in the KOGO News Center. The Trump administration has announced an indictment against former Cuban president Raul Castro. According to reports, the 94-year-old former leader now faces criminal charges tied to a 1996 incident when Cuban fighter jets shot down planes operated by a group of Cuban exiles, killing three Americans. The Department of Justice is holding a ceremony right now at Miami's Freedom Tower to honor the victims and outline that case. The move does coincide with the island's Independence Day and a threat from President Trump to invade the island. Closer to home, there are currently more than 8 wildfires burning across Southern California this morning. The largest, the Santa Rosa Island fire in the Channel Islands National Park, is nearly 17,000 acres in size. The Sandy Fire in Simi Valley and the Bain and Verona fires in Riverside County, along with the Tussle Fire here in San Diego County, are seeing the most growth. The Tussle Fire has burned 1,000 acres and is 25% contained. And a judge had to clear the courtroom after an outburst during the murder trial of Larry Miliete. Yesterday afternoon, the father of the victim in the case began yelling at the accused killer. Earlier in the day, the prosecution called its first witness. On Wall Street, the Dow is up 569 points. KOGO News Time, 1031.
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20: There's a crash in the West 8 Fairmont Avenue off-ramp off to the right shoulder. South bypass Manchester, accident now center divide. Car out of gas in the East 8 Fletcher Parkway off-ramp. 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
7: KOGO's updated San Diego weather. This is the warmest day of the week. Sunshine with highs in the upper 70s at the coast, mid-80s in the inland neighborhoods, which is about 10 degrees above the average for this time of year. You can expect a gradual cool down through the rest of the week and onto your holiday weekend as well. But right now downtown, it is 73 degrees. I'm John Fink. 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
31: In 1982, Atari players across the country settled into their shag carpeting. 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

0: We've got some breaking news for you. We'll be joined by Steve Hilton here momentarily, but the breaking news is that the Trump administration has just put forward, or I should say the DOJ, but it is part of the Trump administration, criminal charges against former Cuban President Raul Castro. DOJ currently holding a news conference about this indictment. So this is about, Clay, so Raul Castro is 94 years old.
1: Right.
0: But this is about the, you know, it's interesting. I actually talked years ago to Marco Rubio about this incident on radio, Clay, before we teamed up when Marco was a senator here in Florida. It's about the shoot down of the civilian aircraft that belonged to the Cuban-American group Brothers to the Rescue. Four people, three of them were Americans, killed in the attack. Keep in mind, there is no, and you know, this is a clear, I think, legal principle that's entirely defensible. There's no statute of limitation on murder. And so they are going after Raul Castro here, and we will come back to this. But my friends, things are heating up for the commies in Cuba right now, because this indictment, it's not just for the paper that it's printed on. There's more coming. Let's talk to our friend Steve Hilton, though. We're going to shift gears to California from down here in the South Florida, Cuba area. Steve, you actually can, let me just say it. You actually can win this thing. Like, this is pretty amazing. Governor of California, you actually can win. Tell everybody what's going on.
2: It's amazing. It's very simply, we are done in California. We are done with the Democrats. You see, and I saw you talking about this, Clay. I saw you on just last night talking about it. We've got on Fox, we've got my campaign, which is we're leading in the polls in California, the governor's race. You got Spencer Pratt and all the energy there in Los Angeles. And I know it's a difficult environment this year for Republicans. We all know that, although you're seeing some great signs that that may be overstated, but certainly in California, it is time for change. That age-old political message is just so strongly felt. And we're leading the polls, looking good for the primary. I don't take anything for granted. It's June the 2nd, but election day is today and yesterday and tomorrow, because it's early voting for a month now. And I'm just feeling very optimistic that we really can get this done and save California and thereby help the whole country to stop our biggest state drifting further into total insanity and decline.
1: Yeah, I did say on Jesse Waters' show last night, Steve, thanks for joining us, that I'm very optimistic about your campaign and also Spencer Pratt's campaign. I have a ton of really good friends in L.A., and they are talking about your campaigns in many ways connected, because what it represents is just extreme frustration with the way things are being done right now. And I'm sure you're picking up on that energy. But I'm curious how much overlap you see between the momentum that Spencer Pratt is developing in L.A. and the momentum that you're developing as governor, and whether there are kinships there in terms of why you're connecting with people.
2: Yeah, it's really interesting. Look, we're very, very different people, different races. Spencer's campaign is for mayor of L.A. That is one city among 80 or so within Los Angeles County, a huge county, largest in the country, 10 million people, 23% of the total vote in California. But his race is a nonpartisan race. I'm running as a Republican statewide, very different. But the thing that we have in common, and I really see all the time, you know, the memes being generated and people saying, vote Spencer Pratt to save L.A., vote Steve Hilton to save California, is that we're both outsiders. We've never run for office before, and we're just not afraid to point out the total failure and corruption of this Democrat machine that's been running L.A., that's been running California without any check or balance or challenge for 16 years now statewide. They've run absolutely everything, and the results are a total disaster, a complete failure on every front. Highest poverty rate in the nation, highest unemployment rate in the nation, highest cost of living by far. U.S. News and World Report ranks California 50th out of 50 states for opportunity of all things. We're supposed to be number one in that. That's the whole image of California, is our land of opportunity. We're 50th. We're for business climate. Again, we think of ourselves as a great state of innovation, and of course we are. I've just been touring an incredible pistachio plant in the Central Valley. You should see the incredible innovation and automation that goes into that. But yet, Chief Executive Magazine ranks California 50th out of 50 states for business climate. Everywhere you look, it's a failure. On top of that, they've doubled the budget. We have the highest taxes in the country for the worst results. Newsom has doubled the budget in the last 10 years, and every single thing is worse. What you're seeing in California is the far-left progressive governance experiment tested to destruction. They've had everything they wanted. They could get every policy, every insane idea, everything they wanted they've got in California, and we now see the results. Total failure.
0: You mentioned pistachios, Steve. Have you ever tried pistachio creme brulee? Just wondering. Side note here.
2: Well, that isn't... I don't think I have. I've just eaten a ton. Basically, this.
0: But
2: is,
0: will you at least agree, Steve? I'm on a big Steve Hilton kick here. I think you're going to win the governor's race. Will you agree, no matter what my friend Clay here says, that pistachio ice cream is in fact a top tier flavor?
2: Oh my goodness, it's amazing! I totally agree with that.
0: Yes, Clay thinks you have
1: Buck
0: to eat it with a top hat and a monocle on.
1: Buck should do the show with a top hat and a monocle on because he has the highest end, most expensive taste on the planet. Pistachio ice cream is not even in the top 25 best ice cream flavors.
0: That's the craziest thing. That's the craziest thing he's ever said.
2: Massive fight here, going to be developing. So I don't know when we're going to hash it all out. Have some kind of taste test.
0: We'll come to the governor's mansion when you win, and we'll have an ice cream taste test, okay? But how do we get you there at this point? Where are we with the Democrats that you're opposing? Obviously, the Swalwell thing. I mean, this is the fastest destruction of a political career I've ever seen in my life, honestly. I don't think anyone's ever gone up in flames faster than that guy, and he was the heir apparent to Gavin Newsom. So where do things stand now with the people that want to keep ruining what I think should be the most beautiful state in America, and it really would be if they weren't ruining it?
2: Yeah, and by the way, just let's not forget that the entire Democrat political elite and establishment and machine were getting behind Swalwell. The teacher unions, the SCI, all these big unions, Adam Schiff, the Pelosi cronies, all of them getting behind him, knowing everything about his reputation and all of this stuff. So let's just not let them get away with that. Where we are right now, new poll out yesterday, which is pretty much in line with all the other polls. It's actually the Democratic Party did this one. I'm leading, I think the numbers yesterday, I'm on 22%. Javier Becerra, 21%. The billionaire climate fanatic, Tom Steyer, who, let's remember, has spent, wait for the number, $193 million so far. Right? Nearly $200 million he spent of his own money. He's at 15%. The other Republican, Chad Bianco, at 10%. Everyone else below that, including, I'm very sorry to say, Katie Porter, who seems to have been fading lately. I was so looking forward to all the mashed potato jokes that would have ensued if she was my opponent in the general election. Looks like she's not going to make it. It feels very much like it's going to be me and Javier Becerra. Biden's utterly useless HHS secretary.
0: Wow.
2: How bad do you have to be? You've got Biden administration officials openly mocking him, joking about how they cannot believe that he's in this position. And you've got to ask yourself, how useless do you have to be if Joe Biden and his team think that you're incompetent?
1: Steve, you're a business guy. You've got a business background. If you spent $200 million as a Democrat to get in the top two of the California governor's race like Steyer did, and you didn't get into the top two of the California governor's race despite spending $200 million, what would you do? It's kind of its own endorsement of his incompetence that despite trying to run for an office that Democrats have owned for decades now, and having more money probably than almost everybody else does combined, he can't even get in the top two.
2: It's insane. Also, remember that Tom Steyer, pathetically, because he's so desperate at this, has been running around sucking up to every union and far-left activist group. And that's why he's got these insane positions, you know, abolishing ICE, he's actually talked about bringing back to America illegal immigrant criminals who've been deported. He wants single-payer health care. You know, all these things he's been saying to get the endorsement and backing of all these leftist groups. And he's still only at 15% in the latest poll. And it's just unbelievable.
0: I know we really just want everyone to be focused in because we have a very large California audience. Because, Steve, as you can imagine, we have great stations, including like KEIB in Los Angeles. And we have stations, you know, throughout the state in the major cities, in Sacramento. But we've got people who feel like they're a little bit behind communist lines, right? So we can bring some sanity to them, and you talking to them does the same thing right now. With all that in mind, I'm just curious if you can help us read the tea leaves a little bit. Who do you think is the more powerful brand out of California right now, again, from the opposition, Gavin or Kamala? Because you know that that's coming.
2: Oh, for sure. I think that Gavin's going to have the energy. I really do. Now, here's the thing, though, that's very important to be aware of. This is why he talked about this break glass scenario last week. That got a lot of attention.
0: Yeah, Steve, can you explain that to everybody? We actually didn't play that clip on the air yesterday. We meant to, but can you tell everybody what he said?
2: So he was asked about the governor's race. He has not endorsed in the governor's race.
1: I think Steve is breaking up here. Let's see if we can get a cleaner Gavin Newsom.
0: You know what, Clay? Can we hold him? Let's keep Steve. Guys, let's keep Steve through. We could play that Gavin Newsom soundbite, have him react, have him set it up. And in the meantime, Clay, we can pay some bills and do some great things. Commerce, we're big believers. And just doing great things. You want to do something fantastic? Preborn. The Preborn network of clinics are saving lives every day. This is such an important mission. So many of you are living your pro-life principles day in and day out. But you can help mothers in crisis right now. 80,000 children were saved by the efforts of these preborn clinics last year. I visited a preborn clinic down here in Miami, and it's just amazing what they're doing. And you see the little kids sometimes will come and visit the office with their mom afterwards because they're getting support. They're getting food and clothing and diapers and things to help that mom. And you see these adorable little kids running around, and they're there because the mom chose life, because preborn showed them the pathway and showed them what this really means. The ultrasound experience that preborn gives these moms is just $28. And that makes the difference so much of the time, just that ultrasound. So if you can donate $28, you'd be helping a mom bring a little baby into the world, and then preborn will be there to help her for 2 years after the birth of the baby as well. 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So please get involved. Donate whatever you can. $5, $5,000, whatever you can contribute to this effort. To dial, simply dial #250 and say the keyword baby. That's #250, say baby. Or visit preborn.com/buck, preborn.com/BUCK, sponsored by Preborn.
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7: This season on Blood Trails, we're following the trail of seven cases that start in the field and end in the shadows, where missing persons reports, half-buried evidence, and whispered suspicions blur the line between hunting story and homicide.
10: I just instantly started freaking out, yelling to the world, "What's going on?" 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
7: From the frozen woods of Maine to the mountains of Montana, from an archery opener gone wrong in Wisconsin to a father's last walk through the Minnesota deer woods, each story begins with a hunter stepping into the wild, but not all of them come back.
10: 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What do you say? He's not here with us. You know, it was tough.
7: 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Join me as we track the truth through tangled cover and cold case files, where every trail tells a story, and every story leaves its own trail of blood. Blood Trails.
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1: Welcome back in, Clay Travis, Buck Sexton Show. Steve Hilton, we lost him in there for a moment. We went to break. We appreciate him standing, hanging out with us, given how busy he is. I wanted to play this for you, Steve. This is Gavin Newsom saying, hey, I've got a plan if by chance things aren't going my way in California. Cut 31.
11: We all have agencies. We can shape the future. There's still a lot. I've said this before, so I'll repeat it. I don't anticipate this need to be the case, but there is a break the glass scenario. And there's many people that have a deep understanding of what it would look like if Democrats were locked out. And we're going to do everything to make sure that doesn't happen.
1: What do you think he's talking about doing, Steve? And how involved do you think Gavin's going to be in a race that really is for his successor?
2: Well, it's and by the way, this is one of the reasons I hate this whole ridiculous top two system, because instead of discussing how we're going to cut taxes and the insane regulations and the gender ideology, all this insanity in California, we're discussing the minutiae of who's in the top two and how the math works out. But that is the system, so let's get into it. What Gavin Newsom desperately wants is two Democrats in the top two, because he knows that if you have two Democrats in the top two, then there'll be no discussion of his record in the general election campaign in California, because it will all be about how far left they can go, outbidding each other. If it's Becerra versus Steyer, which is what Gavin Newsom wants, they won't be talking about how useless Gavin Newsom has been. If it's me, that obviously is what I'll be talking about, because we're going to be making the point that we need change. Another point, if there's a prospect of a Republican governor taking office at the beginning of next year, that is a disaster for Newsom's presidential campaign, because A, he'll be entering the Democrat primary having just lost his home state of California, the crown jewel of the Democrat machine. Secondly, when I take office and I'll bring up the mess that he left behind, I'll be not just helping everyone in California, I'll be helping everyone across the country understand exactly what a disaster Gavin Newsom would be as president. So he's trying to avoid that. And what he's actually trying to do here is raise the prospect of two Republicans in the final as a boogeyman and trying to keep alive. And here's how it works. There's one other Republican in the race, Chad Bianco. He's far behind me. As I mentioned in the poll just now, I'm on 22%. He's on 10%. He can't actually make it in the top two. But what Newsom and the Democrats want is for his vote to go up so that you end up with two Democrats taking those top slots. So there's a very simple point that everyone needs to understand right now in California who hasn't voted yet. A vote for the other. A lot of people may be saying, look, Steve Hilton looks like he's got this. He's leading in the polls. I can try and get the other Republican in the top two by voting for him. No, that is a disaster, because that is how we would end up with two Democrats. We've got to get behind the leading Republican. That's me. To make sure that we get a Republican in the final. Every vote right now for Chad Bianco, the other Republican, is actually a vote for two Democrats in the top two. Very important we understand that.
1: A.B. Hernandez, this is really crazy. It's been going on for multiple years now. This is a boy pretending to be a girl winning multiple girls' championships. Are you hearing about it on the campaign trail?
2: Very much so. And in fact, this is a track and field championships, California track and field championships, and it was last year, a year ago, I actually went there to announce my position on this and how I've got a very strong commitment to overturn the law that set up this insanity of biological males in girls' sports and in locker rooms and all the rest of it. This is a bill that was passed 13 years ago, AB 1266. It's a good example of how this far-left insanity starts in California and then infects the rest of the country. 13 years we've been living with this. Well, I'm going to overturn that bill, and we're going to end this insanity in California. And yet again, it's happening this year in this year's championships, and it's just an outrage. I mean, in fact, there's a fantastic campaigner, Sophia, who gave me a wristband back a year ago when I announced this position at a press conference with her, campaigning against this insanity. The wristbands have saved girls' sports, and I promised her then I would wear it until I actually do it, and that's what I will do as governor.
0: Steve Hilton, everybody. He's running for governor. I think he can pull it off. He's got a beard now, Clay. Bearded Steve Hilton. He's coming through with the W, everybody. It's happening.
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5: Castro indicted. I'm John Fink in the Kogo News Center. The Trump administration is indicting former Cuban President Raul Castro. Acting Attorney General Todd Blanche said the 94-year-old Castro is facing criminal conspiracy charges in connection with a 1996 incident where Cuban fighter jets shot down two planes operated by a group of Miami-based Cuban exiles, killing four. The Justice Department maintains the planes were flying over international waters. The indictment follows months of White House economic and diplomatic pressure on Cuba's communist regime to make significant economic and political reforms. Part of the pressure campaign included cutting off Cuba's main source of oil from Venezuela and Trump hinting at, in his words, taking Cuba. The 94-year-old is the younger brother of former Cuban leader Fidel Castro. Raul Castro served as Cuba's president from 2008 to 2018. This move also coincides with the island's Independence Day. Closer to home, evacuations are now warnings as fire burns on the Campo Reservation. The Tussle Fire broke out yesterday at about 1:30 p.m. and quickly grew to over 1,000 acres. CAL FIRE Captain Mike Cornett tells San Diego's Morning News it jumped I-8, but firefighters have managed to get some containment.
6: The fire has since subsided overnight, but we still have a lot of open line out there. We're at 25% containment this morning.
5: There are detours going in and out through the day here for the 8. Travelers should plan for extra time in the area. An evacuation center is now operating at the Golden Acorn Casino. In light of Monday's mass shooting at the Islamic Center of San Diego, a member of our Muslim community is begging others to learn about them and Islam and recognize that they are not a threat. Executive Director of the Council on American Islamic Relations, Tahim Nizam, tells San Diego's Morning News their community is an easy target.
7: There has been a growing number in Islamophobic rhetoric and anti-Muslim and anti-Arab rhetoric that we are facing across the country and in San Diego as well. And a lot of this is coming from that. People dehumanize the Muslim community. People dehumanize our values in the community, how we are part and parcel of the city and we are part of the fabric of this nation. People dismiss all of that and dehumanize us, and it's easy for them to victimize us.
5: She says it will take some time for the community to heal and recover after this week's shootings. On Wall Street, the Dow is up 543 points. Kogo News Time, 11:02.
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4: GoGo's updated San Diego weather. We got the warmest day of the week going on right now. Sunshine with highs in the upper 70s at the coast, mid-80s in the inland neighborhoods, which is about 10 degrees above average for this time of year. Checking the sky cam over downtown right now. It's warm, but it's still a little hazy right there by the water. You're going to get a gradual cool down through the rest of the week, though, into your holiday weekend. But right now downtown, it's 75 degrees. I'm John Fink. 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
5: Welcome back in. Hour number three, Clay and Buck show. We are talking about a wide variety of different topics. Thomas Massie loses to Ed Gallrein in Kentucky for the biggest result of the primary night in Congress. We have a lot of different nominees, it looks like, that are going to be selected in Kentucky, Georgia, Pennsylvania, Alabama, Idaho, and Oregon. And we have discussed the outcome in those six states. Also, the continued fallout of yesterday's decision made by President Trump to endorse Ken Paxton over John Cornyn. We have been discussing everything having to do with the continued fallout, and we'll get into this a bit more later this hour. The Department of Justice has indicted Raul Castro for the murder of individuals from the United States who were flying in non-military aircraft dropping leaflets. But we are joined now by Judge Roy Altman, who is in the Miami area, a United States District Court judge. He's got a brand new book out called Israel on Trial, Examining the History, the Evidence, and the Law. And let's start right now. Obviously, the Israeli influence on the United States as it pertains to Iran has been a huge topic of discussion, including in last night's Kentucky 4 race, Thomas Massie against Ed Gallrein. What is, based on your research, your evidence, what is the impact of Israel on United States policy? How extensive is it? How fair is criticism of the United States-Israeli relationship based on your research and your perspective?
6: Well, thanks for having me on. I'm not an expert in this, I should say, and I didn't write the book as a judge. But I think it's fair to say it's become public now that as relates to the war in Iran, that the Gulf states, including the United Arab Emirates, and even the Saudis, and maybe to some extent the Bahrainis and Kuwaitis, were at the White House doorstep imploring the president to stop the Iranians from building a nuclear bomb and continuing to be a threat to regional stability, just as much or more so as the Israelis were.
7: Judge Altman, appreciate you being here. It's Buck, and I have your book right in front of me here, and I was very pleased I was able to hear you speak about it here in Miami Beach. I was able to get my copy, and you have excellent people who like your book, by the way, because there were some Clay and Buck listeners in the book line, which was very fun to see. So it was really like a convergence of great Americans there. But Israel on trial, everyone I know who has read this book has had glowing things to say about it. What, take us through a bit of the case, because as you know, right now, there's certainly on the left, you can get elected to Congress right now if you're a full on Israel hating anti-Semite, quite honestly. I mean, there are Democrats who are pretty open about how they really wish for the destruction of Israel or something close to it. On the right, we don't have that to the same degree, but there are people who go beyond wanting to talk about the foreign policy implications of Israel to more of the foundational, should we even be mixed up in this whole thing side of things. So what do you say about all this?
6: But that is, they've proven it time and again. They proved it just now in the war in Iran, which they didn't necessarily want more than the United States did or than other regional allies wanted. And Israel has proven time and again at the United Nations, voting with the United States more than 93% of the time. I think year to year, it's more votes with the United States' positions than any other country in the world. But they've also proven it technologically. Time and again in my travels around the United States, I get people come up to me at churches and community centers and schools all across the 50 states in this country who work for the Department of War, who work in cybersecurity, who work in tech procurement for the Navy, and who say, Judge, you have no idea how right you are. We sell Israel a piece of technology. By the way, we sell it to them, not give it to them, thus facilitating and stimulating our economy and creating thousands of jobs in our military industrial tech industry, which are badly needed. And then they do something we can't do with that technology. They test it in battle, in real time, and they give us minute-by-minute assessments of what it's doing well and what it's doing badly, and then something amazing happens. A year or two later, they give it back to us for free, and it's unrecognizable, these people tell me, from the product that was sold to them in the first instance, because it's 10 times better and more prepared for the wars we'll need to fight in the future than it was when we gave it to them. And that's why the United States has signed a memorandum of understanding on full and complete transparency on AI, machine learning, quantum computing, and cybersecurity with only one other nation in the world. And that nation is tiny Israel, thousands of miles away, just like India just did, because these two giants, America and India, understand that Israel is the future. And we can either get on that bandwagon or we can lose them to somebody else.
5: What would you say? I went to Israel about a year and a half ago. I had never been before. It was an eye-opening experience. One of the things that stood out to me was everybody thinks of Israel as only being filled with Jewish people, but there's actually a large amount of religious diversity, Arab, Christian, variety of different backgrounds. What would the Middle East look like if everyone had the freedoms that exist in Israel?
6: Well, I sit down with Arab Muslim leaders in Israel every time I go, and they laugh at the way that Israel is being portrayed in the United States. Arab Muslims in Israel have more rights to vote, to serve in elected office, to run for office, to become medical doctors and dentists and lawyers than they do in almost any other country in the region. They have longer lifespans and higher socioeconomic mobility. In fact, the percentage of dentists and nurses in Israel, as my book lays out, graduation and matriculation rates from some of the largest universities in the country among Arab Muslims is almost 50%, even though they're only 20% of the population. The truth is, it's one of the most diverse, not just religiously, by the way, not just between Druze and Muslims and Christians and Jews, but racially. When you walk around the streets of Jerusalem or Tel Aviv and Haifa, you see a business next to another business owned by black people and Arab people and sometimes Latin people and Russian people all on one street living and working together in a way that just does not exist in other countries in the region. The fact of the matter is that the idea of having a Jewish person who's a Supreme Court justice in Tehran or a general in the army in Damascus or a lawyer, dentist, or doctor in Ramallah or Gaza is, of course, absurd. It's inconceivable. But there are Muslim and Druze Supreme Court justices in Israel. There are Muslim and Druze and Christian lawyers, dentists, doctors, and trial judges all over the country. It is by far the most diverse, pluralistic, and open democracy in the region.
7: Speaking to Judge Roy Altman, his book, Israel on Trial, it's already a New York Times bestseller. I have my copy right here. Highly recommend you all go get yours. And Roy, can you speak about, I mean, I heard you talk about this a little bit live, but I wanted you to tell this audience in all 50 states about what it is like going to college campuses and trying to engage with a student body that, as we have seen in some cases, not all cases by any stretch, can be almost maniacally hostile to the state of Israel. How have those experiences either given you hope or made you more concerned? I just wanted you to speak to what it's like to engage with some of the anti-Israel stuff on the campuses.
6: I'm very optimistic, as you heard me say, about the future of America. I believe, as Martin Luther King repeatedly said, who, by the way, was an ardent Zionist until the day he died, that the moral arc of history bends towards justice. And our cause, the cause of America, which is intertwined with ancient Jewish values, as Lincoln said, as Washington believed, is the most righteous and just cause in history. And so I believe that we will prevail. And my time on college campuses has only reinforced that belief. Yes, 10% of college campus populations are vehemently anti-America. They're anti-Western civilization. They're anti all the blessings and privileges that have been fought for and bestowed on them for reasons that are very difficult to understand, much of it having to do with foreign influence. But the 90% of people on these college campuses are still open to being persuaded by reason and logic and common sense. About 30% of them are super patriotic. They're usually Christian or Jewish. They're Zionist. They're pro-American. They're patriotic. They love the West. They understand its value as the greatest force for good the world has ever known. But in the middle, that broad middle, the 60%, not the 10% who are anti-American Israel, not the 30% who are vehemently pro-American Israel, but that big 60% in the middle, they want to go to class. They want to study. They want to meet girls. They want their football team to win on Saturday. They're not so overly obsessed with Jews and things that are happening thousands of miles away, but they are open-hearted and good-faith Americans who are open to being persuaded if we make the right arguments based on logic and common sense, as I do in the book.
5: Last question for you, Judge. Roy Altman, the book is out there. We encourage everybody to check it out. You're talking about these college kids. When you hear them chant free, free Palestine, or you hear them say from the river to the sea, Israel must be free, like all these different things, what does the history suggest? I know that all political slogans are often simplified versions of an argument. But what does the history suggest about what happened when Israel was founded? I know that's a big question, but what do you think kids in college should know when you hear them say free, free Palestine or from the river to the sea?
6: Well, there are two really important things to understand about the history, and just to do it quickly because I know we're on a time crunch. The first is that a Palestinian state was already created in 1921. There was a British Mandate of Palestine, which was a foreign occupied colony of the British Empire, which comprised modern-day what's Israel and what's now Jordan. The Jews believe they were entitled, based on the Balfour Declaration of 1917, to the entire Mandate of Palestine to be the future Jewish state. In 1921, it became clear that wasn't to be. The British understood they were going to need oil from the Arab states in a future global conflict, and so they ceded 77% of that land to create a state for the Arab Muslim Palestinians. They weren't called Palestinians then, but they were the Arab Muslims who lived in the British colony of Palestine. That country became first known as Transjordan, on the other side of the Jordan. Then it became the Kingdom of Jordan, and ultimately today we know it as Jordan. So there is a Palestinian state full of Palestinian Muslim Arabs. There's a Palestinian queen in that state today. The prince and future king of that state is a Palestinian, and over 60% of the population are people who are Arab Muslims from the Mandate of Palestine. So there is a Palestinian state. What they really want is a second Palestinian state, a 58th Muslim state, a 23rd Arab state in the world, but it's just too much to have one teeny tiny Jewish state. The second and more important thing to understand is that Israel and the international community have already offered the Palestinians on six prior occasions, in 1936 in the Peel Commission, 1947 in the Partition Plan, 1967 at Khartoum after the Six-Day War in Sudan, 1993 at Oslo, 2000 at Camp David with Bill Clinton, and again 2008 with Ehud Olmert as the prime minister. On six different occasions, Israel, America, and the international community offered the Palestinians their own state, their own sovereign territory with their own government to do as they please with, on the lands that college kids now seem to believe they deserve a state on. And what college kids don't understand is the Palestinians rejected that state on six different occasions on college campuses. From the river to the sea, Palestine will be free is only the English jingle that they created in order to appeal to and deceive American college kids. In Arabic, the phrase runs, from the river to the sea, Palestine will be Arabic. They want a full Palestinian Arab state from the Jordan River to the Mediterranean Sea with no Jews on it. That's what they've done in every other Arab country in the world, where they've expelled and ethnically cleansed the 850,000 Jews who lived all over the Muslim world starting in the middle of the 20th century. People who have lived there, by the way, for centuries, all ethnically cleansed. They want to do the same thing with the 10 million people who now live in Israel, and we're never going to allow that to happen.
7: Israel on Trial is the book. Roy Altman is the author. Judge Altman, and Judge, appreciate you being with us. Congrats on the book, and come back anytime.
6: Thanks, man. Thanks for having me.
7: I want to remind you all about Legacy Box. 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
7: Welcome back in here to Clay and Buck. So, great conversation there with Judge Altman about Israel on Trial, and we're going to be coming into a few things here in a second, but Clay, I just note, because we talked about it briefly, the fact that they have indicted, let's talk Cuba for a second here. I actually just had some of my Cuban Americans cut my hair this morning. So I go to my Cubans, and they do a great job. And I've learned a little bit of Spanish from them. Let me tell you, they want a free Cuba. They want their family still on the island to be in a better place in all senses. And the fact that Raul Castro, who's 94 years old, has been indicted in federal court, they would not waste their time with this if there was not... It may just be pressure to get some kind of a deal or concession, but there's more than just this that will come if that deal or concession does. I think the Venezuela model is looking like a repeat situation if we don't get some movement from the Cuban leadership.
5: No doubt. And here is an announcement of that, which happened since we went on the air today. Every day it feels like major different breaking news. This is Cut 32. Acting Attorney General Todd Blanche announcing that indictment against Raul Castro.
22: Today, we are announcing an indictment charging Raul Castro and several others with conspiracy to kill U.S. nationals. Mr. Castro and the others are charged with additional crimes as well, including destruction of aircraft and four individual counts of murder. The indictment was returned by a grand jury sitting in this district in Miami on April 23rd, 2026, and was unsealed today. For nearly 30 years, 30 years, the families of four murdered Americans have waited for justice. My message today is clear. The United States and President Trump does not and will not forget its citizens.
5: All right, so Buck, you're in South Florida. This obviously has set off a lot of reaction in the Cuban community, many of whom are listening to this program right now. And I think what it definitely augurs and success that we are headed towards is new leadership in Cuba. And I think that's going to happen in the next couple of months. How exactly it will go, there's lots of different moving parts, but I would say this is probably one of the reasons that Marco Rubio, our current Secretary of State, got into politics. And I think this matters to him immensely.
7: I agree.
5: We'll talk about that. We'll take some of your calls, final half hour of the program when we return. But I want to tell you all about Sabre and what an incredible difference they are making with this latest product that they have up on Amazon. It's called Sabre Smart Pepper Spray. 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
4: Iran War Day 81. I'm John Fink in the KOGO News Center. President Trump says he's in no hurry when it comes to Iran. Speaking to reporters this morning, Trump questioned if Iranian leaders, quote, have the good of the people. He said there's a lot of anger in Iran right now because people are living so poorly. Trump's latest comments come as Iran's Revolutionary Guard is threatening to escalate the war beyond the Middle East if the U.S. and Israel decide to attack again. In a statement today, the Guard said it would deliver crushing blows to places you cannot imagine. Closer to home, we're learning more about what items were held by the two teenage suspects of Monday's shooting at the Islamic Center of San Diego. Law enforcement officials say three search warrants have uncovered 30 guns registered to the parents of the 17-year-old suspect, as well as ammunition, a crossbow, tactical gear, electronics, and a manifesto revealing a, quote, hatred for a broad range of folks. Officials say the 17 and 18-year-old suspects met and were radicalized online before meeting up in person. And San Diego's General Dynamics NASCO has been awarded more than $850 million to build a Navy fuel ship at its shipyard in San Diego Bay. The UT reports the order is part of a larger contract for NASCO, which is the last major shipyard on the West Coast. On Wall Street, the Dow is up 561 points. KOGO News Time, 1131.
2: This crash on the East 78 to South 15 connector is blocking lanes. The freeway is backed up from Barham. A crash apparently blocking the 29th Street on-ramp to the northbound 5. Sponsored by the Brad versus Everyone podcast. 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
4: KOGO's updated San Diego weather. This is the warmest day of the week here. Sunshine with highs in the upper 70s at the coast, mid-80s in the inland neighborhoods, which is about 10 degrees above average for this time of year. Expect that gradual cool down through the rest of the week and into your holiday weekend. But right now downtown, it's 74 degrees. I'm John Fink. 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
5: Welcome back in. Closing up shop nearly on the Wednesday edition of the program. We've been talking about the Kentucky fourth outcome, Ed Gaulrein getting the win over Thomas Massie, the impacts there. We've been talking about all of the different primaries that took place not only in Kentucky, but also Georgia, Pennsylvania, Alabama, Idaho, Oregon, and the fact that there have now been charges brought in Cuba against the Raul Castro, the brother of Fidel, who is over 90 years old, for shooting down a couple of planes back in the 1990s, and how that might well presage the fact that a Venezuela-style change in leadership might be coming sooner rather than later in Cuba. And I know many people in South Florida and Cubans around the country are following that story closely as the communist revolution has descended that country into new lows of decrepitude, even with a low having existed for many decades now. They're at a new low. But we mentioned this a couple days ago.
7: Just keep in mind, they deployed the Brothers of the Rescue shootdown, Clay. It's one of these things down here in South Florida is very much remembered back in 1996. This was a group that just conducted humanitarian search and rescue, completely unarmed, just civilians, basically flying planes. You're like, hey, if you're trying to get to the U.S., and you're about to drown or be eaten by sharks because of the 90 miles of ocean you have to go through, we're gonna help you out. And the Cuban Air Force just blew them out of the sky. So just to be clear, it was murder. It was ordered by the regime. And so this is absolutely what should be happening.
5: So that is what's going on. We'll probably continue to talk about it, but I think it's a important story here that we will continue to follow. I want to play a couple of cuts. New York City has lost its way. There is an ongoing protest in favor of Luigi Mangione is going on, but I did want to play, since we're talking New York City, and I mentioned this a little bit ago, let me play this as well. Jeff Bezos did a big sit-down interview with CNBC. He said a lot of very rational things, including what would happen if Amazon ran the New York City school system as poorly as the New York City school system is run. Listen to this, Buck. This is cut 30.
28: The New York City school system.
29: Right.
28: They spend $44,000 per student. $44,000. That's 30% more per student than other big cities like Chicago, right, LA and Boston, and it's three times more than Miami and Houston. And by the way, New York City doesn't get better outcomes. So what this, listen, let me just say, if we ran Amazon the way New York City runs their school system,
1: right,
28: your packages would take 6 weeks to arrive. We'd have to charge you a $100 delivery fee, and then when the package did finally arrive, it'd have the wrong item in it anyway.
5: I thought that was really well said. You might say, okay, what is the result of a failed New York City school system? Well, one result is you got people who have lost the ability to look at facts and even have rational discussions surrounding them. And that ties in with members of the New York City press corps credentialed outside of Luigi Mangione's hearing. This is what they had to say. There are two different cuts here. I think it's important to talk, and we have tried to do this quite a lot on the program, about the fact that there is good and evil. And just putting it forward pretty simply, if you walk into an American city street and you pull out a gun and you shoot someone in the back, you are the bad guy. You are evil. There should be awful consequences for this. That's exactly what happened to the United Healthcare CEO on the streets of Manhattan. That's what Luigi Mangione is going on trial for. Listen to what members of the media had to say earlier this week outside of that courtroom. Here is part one, cut 27.
11: I say what it sucks. I don't give a fuck.
12: His children are better off without him. They need to learn to not be like their dad and enjoy the blood money, kids.
11: What was that? I didn't get that, what you said.
13: I'm standing on business. Brian Thompson. I don't give a flying Millions of Americans.
12: I liked it.
13: Millions of Americans suffer every single day from the last. We had a literal infant named Gisela, who, because of how negligent her health insurance was, she died. An infant died. So if you guys are okay with someone like Brian Thompson being around and that being a part of our society, that says more about you as a person. This is absolutely monstrous, defending someone like that.
5: I know it's a little bit hard to understand, but they were basically saying the kids are better off. F him. And then here's more of it. They say that the healthcare CEO should be killed, and he's responsible for more deaths than Osama bin Laden.
13: Participates in social murder. That's what we
12: mass social murder. He's responsible for more deaths than Osama bin Laden. And I remember Americans celebrating when Osama bin Laden was killed. It's not like we don't understand heroic violence or like when violence is good. That's like as American guys.
11: I mean, why do we protect the Second Amendment so much? Is it to allow people to shoot up schools, or is it to protect our democracy?
12: I think it is to protect our democracy. It's not saying, you know, we should all take up arms, but when your democracy is eroded and there's no other option, like, what are we meant to do?
5: Okay, so again, Buck, watch these videos. We'll share them from the Clay and Buck account so that you can watch, because sometimes I know it's a little bit, there's a lot of crosstalk. Everybody's trying to speak at once. These protesters are there celebrating the fact that Luigi Mangione killed Brian Thompson. They think he's a hero.
7: They said it's heroic violence. They were also credentialed members of the press that day. Whatever that means. I mean, they had press passes. So somehow the city of New York said, you know what, these people have some journalistic interest in being out here at in front of this courthouse. But this is if you spend time online, and particularly if you spend time on Blue Sky, which is the lib digital insane asylum, it's where all of the ones who couldn't handle a free and fair platform like X. I mean, I remember I used to get people, I would get dragged by like random leftists or whatever on. And I always felt like, I was like, do I have any followers on here? The whole thing was so rigged. Never happens anymore. Never happens. No leftists ever want to pick a fight with me anymore. It's so interesting how that happens. Because they're cowards, ultimately. And when you have weak ideas and you don't know how to debate or articulate your ideas beyond shouting people down and demanding that they are unable to speak, which is what you see from all of these leftists, this is what you get. This is what happens. But Clay, to say that he's guilty of so. Look at the way they're creating these constructs that I shouldn't even say creating. They're propagating these constructs. They're not the ones who come up with this. You'll see this stuff online from leftists, Democrats, Biden, Kamala voters, Bernie Sanders, AOC fans. You'll see stuff like perpetrating social murder. So what they're saying is this guy, this father, who never hurt anybody, this husband, who, I mean, certainly never did violence against anybody that we're aware of, who was a CEO of a massive healthcare company, he deserved, this is what they said, deserved to be murdered in cold blood, shot in the back in this way, completely incapable of, no one could defend themselves from this. I mean, there's just, someone's going to come up behind in the street and shoot you for no reason, there's no one would be able to defend themselves. And he deserved it, is what they say. And Luigi's a hero for this. Now, if you want to tell me, Buck, these are just two absolutely sad and really also demonic women who probably have IQs around room temperature number, I would say sure. But, Clay, this is widespread on the left. The left advances people as spokesmen these days for its cause. The New York Times does sit-downs with idiots who say this kind of stuff. And props them up as voices who are speaking on behalf of the Democrat Praetorians, if you will, or the Democrat vanguard. So this is a big problem. The violence on the left thing is a very big problem because it's not fringe. It's just only some of them do it, but a lot of them support it. I'm going to tell you this. It reminds me of radical Islam. For every suicide bomber, Clay, there were 10 Muslims who helped them and 100,000 or a million in the Middle East who loved it.
5: Yeah.
7: Who wish there were more suicide bombers for everyone.
5: What I would just say is, to my knowledge, there's no functional equivalent of this on the right. When someone gets murdered, I don't see people showing up at trials saying, hey, this person deserved it. Right. And if they did, they would overwhelmingly be condemned. This, I believe, there is a direct line between this and the fact that, to your point, this is not necessarily an outlandish or outrageous or outlier perspective. Roughly 25% of left-wingers believe that murder is acceptable if people disagree with your political opinions. That's far higher than exists on the right. And I think it's directly connected to the assassination attempts on President Trump, Brett Kavanaugh, Steve Scalise. And when you refuse to condemn this, you create more people who dream of being heroes like Luigi Mangione. We talked about this with the White House Correspondents' Dinner shooting when I was there. That teacher from California, he thinks he's a hero. You read his manifesto. It wasn't irrational or outrageous in terms of what he argued relative to what the average left winger who does not like Trump argues. He just took the next step. If you believe Trump is Hitler, which is a crazy, obvious perspective, but if you believe that, then you should try to kill him. And all these people are doing is following through on the logic of the left. If you believe that an insurance company executive is the reason why thousands of people are dying, then the next logical step is I should kill him. When you celebrate it, you create a affirmation cycle, which is going to lead to more of these, which is why, unfortunately, I think the Charlie Kirks of the world are symptomatic of more violence to come, not outliers, which are going to stand in isolation. So I see all these.
7: Can I just connected. Give you one litmus test here? Think about this off the top here. Think about if I just ask any of you, hey, have any conservatives been attacked on college campus and been threatened with imminent violence and actually in some cases hit violently on a college campus in the last decade? You're already shouting out at people that come to mind right away. And of course, what happened to Charlie Kirk happened on a college campus. That's the first one that's going to come to mind for a lot of people. But I'm talking even just about people throwing things, you know, getting violent, thinking they can shut down the speech, using what is the kind of horn, the super loud, is it a fog horn or, you know what I mean? The thing that they do to just disrupt speeches, all these just things, banging pots and pans, whatever it is. It's always leftists that do this.
5: Yeah.
7: You can get the most left wing maniac going to speak at any college campus in America. In fact, I would tell you this. If a leftist went to speak at Hillsdale College, they would probably question him aggressively, but they would do so politely. And within the scope of the institution, which is dedicated to learning and exchange of ideas, A leftist could go anywhere. Harvard, UCLA, Duke, U of F, U of M, U of anything. No fear of being attacked. Any conservative goes on college campus, Clay. You know what the first conversation has to be after the invite? What's the security situation going to be? There is a difference. This is not a both sides thing. There are some crazy people on the right. There are 100 times as many on the left. That, and I'm talking about people that are violent crazy. That is reality. That is where we are as a country.
5: Yeah, I think that's important. I can't remember the last time a speaker was shouted down by right-wing disagreement on any college campus. But there's,
7: I can think of one. Ever.
5: Yeah, exactly. That's point one. Point two, many people on the left cheer on anytime people on the left shout down someone with conservative beliefs on a college campus and reward them for the behavior. So it doesn't exist on the right that anybody is showing up on a college campus and saying, you can't speak, you're not allowed to come here and tell your perspective. Doesn't happen. Two, if it were to happen that a invited speaker came on campus and were saying something so left-wing that right-wingers were shouting it down, you and I would come on and say, that's not a good move. Shouldn't do that. Doesn't exist on the left. Let me tell you, business insurance must have if you're operating a business. 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
7: Closing up shop on another fantastic episode of Clay and Buck for the day. Remind you to go check out the podcast network of the Clay Travis and Buck Sexton show, Clay and Buck, shorthand. And we got some great stuff there. David Rutherford, Tudor Dixon, Carol Markowitz, Ryan Gerdusky. This is the best podcast network in podcastdom, honestly. It's why it's growing every month, but go check it out. You can listen to all those shows on demand. There's others, too. I just don't have time to name them all. I do a Buck Brief, a little extra show after the show. Go check it all out. Clay, tell everybody what Acting Attorney General just said. This is like some Wyatt Earp stuff here.
5: Well, again, I think the Venezuela precedent is a good one for what we anticipate will likely happen in Cuba. They said, basically, Todd Blanch said, either he's going to show up in Miami courtrooms, or we have it. Play it quickly here. Good work.
10: We indict men outside of this country all the time. And there's all kinds of different ways that we get them here. The reason why we indict somebody is because we want them here to face justice in front of a jury of their peers. So, how we go about doing that obviously depends on the circumstances in the case, and I'm not going to go beyond that, but we didn't indict. This isn't a show indictment. This is an indictment because we expect that there was a warrant issued for his arrest. So we expect that he will show up here by his own will or by another way.
5: Okay. Buck, I think it's fair to say Raul Castro's not showing up in a Miami courtroom on his own. He's not like, hey, you know, I need to go check out South Beach. I'll just chill. We're basically letting it be known we're going to go into Cuba and take out their leaders, which is why I think the Maduro example is a good one. And the real question is, so far the Delcy Rodriguez relationship seems to be going well. Is there someone in Cuba that could allow democratic reforms and lead that country? And do we know who it might be? That's the question I think is looming as that indictment has been announced. And I know many people all over South Florida are celebrating.
7: The Cuban scumbag Castroites might want to sleep with one eye open for a while.
0: Speaking truth and having fun. Clay Travis and Buck Sexton.
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5: A 1,000-acre brush fire burning north of Campo is now 25% contained. I'm Jack Cronin in the Kogo News Center. This is San Diego's News at Noon. This fire started about 1 o'clock yesterday afternoon, getting to more than 500 acres by the evening. 1,000 acres last night, but crews now have 25% containment, and most of the evacuation orders are being lifted. There are some still in the immediate area. A suspect's been arrested for murder after an 18-year-old was shot and killed in the parking lot of a Walmart in Chula Vista last night. This happened just after 10:30 last night at the Walmart on East Lake Parkway in Chula Vista. 32-year-old Thomas Perez has been arrested for killing the 18-year-old during a fight. Police are still investigating the shooting at the mosque in the Islamic Center in San Diego on Monday. A vigil was held last night to honor the three victims who were killed.
6: Last night, hundreds gathering at Lindbergh Park next to the Islamic Center of San Diego. That is where three members were shot and killed by two teenaged gunmen. Syed, who only gave his first name, is about the same age. He is a member of that mosque and told Kogo News this vigil represents a reminder.
7: Very important to me to be here and share this prayer with the whole community.
6: He says a prayer of mourning, healing, and educating others about religion. I'm Phil Farrar.
5: Much of the limited information that's been released on the two teenage suspects who carried out the attack is centered around the 17-year-old, King Clark, whose mother reported him running away, stealing guns in a car, being suicidal 2 hours before the shootings. He'd been going to high school online. The FBI says he became radicalized online, where he met the 18-year-old suspect, Caleb Vasquez. ABC News says Chula Vista police investigated Vasquez early last year after someone reported he was interested in extremist ideology and mass casualty attacks. The writings left behind by the suspect showed hate towards several religions and races, including anti-LGBTQ, anti-Islamic, and anti-Jewish views, while attacking political groups on both sides of the aisle. San Diego City Councilmember Stephen Whitburn says an agreement has been reached over the paid parking and city trash fees here in the city of San Diego. The trash fees have been the subject of a lawsuit. The councilmember says that a settlement now has been reached between the two sides after last week the council voted against an initial agreement. Former Cuban President Raul Castro has been indicted for conspiracy in the deaths of four aid workers back in 1996. The 94-year-old brother of the late Fidel Castro is being charged with ordering Cuban fighter jets to shoot down planes over international waters. Acting U.S. Attorney General Todd Blanche.
8: Today, we are announcing an indictment charging Raul Castro and several others with conspiracy to kill U.S. nationals.
5: The AG making the announcement. Raul Castro took over for his brother Fidel as president in Cuba in 2008, serving until 2018. The U.S. is currently preventing Cuba from receiving oil from Venezuela. Meanwhile, Secretary of State Marco Rubio addressed the Cuban people.
9: Secretary of State Marco Rubio addressed the Cuban people directly in a new video.
10: El presidente Trump ofrece una nueva relación entre Estados Unidos y Cuba.
9: Telling them that President Trump offers a new relationship between the U.S. and Cuba, that their electricity blackouts aren't because of a U.S. oil blockade, but because of Raul Castro's company Gaesa, which he says has revenue three times greater than the current government budget, that Cuban elites have profited while the people have suffered.
5: It's Jessica Rosenthal. President Trump today gave the commencement speech at the U.S. Coast Guard Academy's graduation in New London, Connecticut.
11: The U.S. Coast Guard has never, ever let us down. And with men and women like the great class of 2026, I know that will never happen. You're going to go on to greatness, the likes of which even the Coast Guard has not seen.
5: Before the speech to the Coast Guard, the president also addressing Iran.
12: We're going to give this one shot. I'm in no hurry. You know, everyone think, oh, the midterms, I'm in a hurry. I'm in no hurry. Ideally, I'd like to see few people killed as opposed to a lot.
5: President saying the

0: administration's in the final stages of negotiations with Iran. The markets today are all up around 1%. The Dow is up 600 points back to 50,000. And the federal government is trying to get several western states, including California, to agree on a water plan for the Colorado River.
1: America's two largest reservoirs, Lake Mead and Powell, harness the Colorado River. But today, that system is on life support. Water wars? Nothing new in the West, but this time states are fighting a prolonged battle against Mother Nature. The river gets its water from rain and snowpack in the mountains. But drought is drying up that watershed, leaving states downstream without the water they need. The U.S. created Powell and Mead as storage banks to get through the dry years, but decades of overuse have both nearing the point neither can produce power or feed the Colorado below. The Trump administration, frustrated by the seven states' failure to reach agreement on managing the river, is threatening mandatory cuts up to 40%.
0: That's William Lajeunesse. 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
2: A crash blocking the 29th Street on ramp to the North 5. A collision cleared from the East 78 to South 15 connector. Still a bit slow. 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
0: Cogo's updated San Diego weather. Highs today continue to be in the upper 70s at the coast and the mid-80s inland. The relief is actually coming a bit sooner, now starting tomorrow, where the highs will drop off by a few degrees and then a little bit more for Friday, and then the next several days after that. Downtown San Diego right now at 77. I'm Jack Cronin. 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
9: All right, thanks, Scott Shannon. Thanks to all of you for being with us. Write down our toll-free telephone number if you want to be a part of this program. It's 800-941-SEAN if you want to join us. Amazing day. Amazing stuff going on. The president's had it with Iran. It's very, very clear. And the president has been consistent throughout. And the fact that he was willing to, you know, allow peace a chance. And I can tell, I've known this man 30 years. You know, his patience has run out. And I'm not saying that, meaning that he said to me, my patience has run out. He has not. But the president's been clear. They can never, ever have a nuclear program. That they will abandon their long-range ballistic missile program. Any effort to develop a nuclear weapon. No enrichment. America will have control or entomb, however they do it, the 900 pounds, which is Linda's preferred mark of measurement, not the 460 kilograms, which she doesn't understand, of highly enriched uranium. That's a 60% enriched uranium. And they've got to stop their support of helping proxies in the region and providing them weaponry and fighting these proxy wars. And they've got to open up the Strait of Hormuz without interference and without a fee. And, you know, there was a really good New York Post article today on all of this and, you know, Trump's moment of truth, and that this is one that will shape his legacy. What he now does and what he's now very openly saying he's going to do. He's given all the latitude in the world for the Iranian, the fourth, fifth tier level of leadership, time to get their act together and understand the consequences, what is about to happen. Now, I do have sources. The Iranians believed completely that Donald Trump was going to hit them when he said he was going to hit them. And here's the best part. There's nothing they could do to stop it. Nothing. He could wipe out Carg Island, wipe out their economy. There's nothing they're going to be able to do to be able to stop it. And then you wonder, you ask yourself, well, why would they be this stupid? What have I been telling you? This is a death cult. This is, you know, convert or die. This is not normal civilization. And the New York Post in their editorial is that, okay, they have taken and squandered every opportunity for peace. So in these final few days, they, you know, what do I predict they're going to do? Be stupid again. I predict they will be stupid. And I think that, you know, if the I know there's political pressure out there, the president has to deal with these isolationists that clearly never have known what the Trump doctrine has been, which is, yeah, no forever wars. This is not going to be a forever war. I promise you it's not. However, it doesn't mean isolationism, the Trump doctrine, as evidenced by him defeating the ISIS caliphate, taking out Soleimani, Baghdadi, dropping the mother of all bombs in Afghanistan, Midnight Hammer, now Epic Fury. And now it's going to be phase 3. And this will probably be the final phase. And it will be to wipe out their economy, any chance they can ever get to that enriched uranium, or we take it, whichever choice he makes. In my interview, he said he'd prefer to have it. But I know there is discussions that there are people telling him that he can entomb it. I'm not an expert on it. I wouldn't know. Meaning we have eyes on it at all times. And the president has been saying they've been watching at all hours of the day and the night. He said we can see their name tag if they were to walk anywhere near the area, and they would take them out. You know, we have to learn. I think I've laid this out, that the president is relying on really deep historical precedents. One is the president believes in Reagan's peace through strength. Included in that, if there's ever any deal, which I doubt there will be, is trust but verify. And that would mean any place, anywhere, anytime, U.S. inspectors on the ground. And the president has relied on that lesson of history. In the last 100 years, I think I'm the only person that references this. I don't understand why. I wrote a whole book about evil in 2004. Evil does exist. I know it's hard for good people to wrap their minds around the fact that evil is real and evil does exist. You know, when you look, for example, anyone that would ever harm a child, you know, is that not evil? Does that not fit the definition of evil? Anybody that would sexually assault a woman, is that not the definition of evil? Or bring harm or kill, you know, get a kick out of throwing somebody on a subway train? It's insane. The last 100 years, what did we see? The last century, what did we see? We saw, let's see, Mao China, Stalin Russia, Hitler Germany, Mussolini fascism, Italy, Tojo Japan, the killing fields in Cambodia, Pol Pot, and over 100 million human souls died. And what's the lesson Donald Trump took from that is that if you have a chance to neutralize a threat, you do so. This kind of goes back to the New York Post editorial today. And that is, yeah, there will be political pressure from the Democrats that have wanted him to fail, at all times, will never support any success, will never give him credit for doing that which every Democratic elected president in the last 20, 30 years has said that we ought to do, and that's prevent them from having a nuclear weapon. Anyway, or the isolationists, you know, that will put their head in the sand and say, well, I don't care about the 90%, the 60% enriched uranium that can be weapons grade 90% in 12 days. I don't care about any of it. I'm going to impact my life. Well, you want to hand off to your children and grandchildren a nuclear armed Iran, convert or die, a death cult with a nuclear weapon? I'm not willing to do that. I think we will have failed future generations if we ever did. And I don't think the president's going to make that mistake. President's been very clear what his goals are. He's been very consistent. Time is running out. And, you know, I think the president will end up walking away. They will stupidly offer him one more bad deal. He will walk away. just like Reagan walked away from the table at Reykjavik. And, you know, the result, the alternative would be to only strengthen the stature of Iran. And I think that would be insane. That would be insane. Nobody else has any right to ask this president for one more chance of peace, because if they can't get their act together in the time that he's given them, then it would be the same thing. Now, if you remember, you know, Obama's 2015, the Joint Comprehensive Plan of Action, he brought cargo planes of cash and other currency to pay off the mullahs in Iran. They used that to foment terror around in the entire region. They used that to build out their nuclear program. They used that to build out their ballistic missiles program. Anyway, it was the worst deal ever made in the history of the country. But anyway, the negotiations do not look at all like they are going to be successful. And Iran is using friends in Pakistan and Qatar and elsewhere to communicate that a great deal is just around the corner. Well, President Trump's patience is gone. It's over. And the choices the president will make in the next week, 2 weeks, will define his legacy. You know, it was interesting. After Britain's 1956 Suez crisis, you know, the British prime minister at the time, Anthony, I forget his name, Eden, I believe it was, walked away from the Suez, you know, handing, you know, then Egyptian leader Nasser control of the canal and the power to shape the Middle East for decades to come. Asked what he would have done, Winston Churchill said, "I never would have dared. And if I had dared, I would certainly never have dared stop." President's been acting boldly over and over and over again. And people, I don't understand why some people underestimate him. They do so to their own peril. Listen to what the man is saying. You know, and if Iran is willing to gamble that Donald Trump will cave, and that he doesn't mean what he says, and that these conditions are real and must be real, then they don't know him. Just like it's amazing to me, the people that make these proclamations that Donald Trump is acting on Bibi's behest, or Donald Trump is doing this for Israel. No, he's not. He was doing it for the safety and security of the free world, including the U.S., as the son of the late Supreme Leader, who's supposed to be the current Supreme Leader, the one that was also injured severely in that opening strike of epic fury, you know, Khamenei, you know, he's calling this jihad against the U.S. and Israel. Jihad. What is jihad? Holy war. What is a holy war? Well, it is, you know, what is Allahu Akbar? God is great. You know, what is the promise to people that strap bombs on themselves and kill innocent men, women, and children? The promise is, well, you get 72 virgins in heaven. But notice the leaders never seem to be willing to strap the bombs on themselves and go get those virgins. They never do. Iran held a mass wedding for those who pledged to sacrifice lives in the war with the U.S. and Israel. You know, there are people that are still indoctrinated, people that are in fear of their future and their lives. There are still people being hung, being accused of helping Israel or the U.S. By the way, Iran claims its Navy helped 26 ships pass through the Strait of Hormuz in the last day. It doesn't matter. They can't have control of it. That's going to be part of any deal. And the president reiterated again, he's not going to let them ever have a nuclear weapon and blow up the entire Middle East and Israel and the rest of the world. He's not going to do it. And he was asked whether the U.S. should go finish it up or if Iran will sign the document. He's hoping that they sign the document. I think he's kind of coming to the conclusion that's not going to happen. And he can wipe out their entire economy. When I brought it up to him, he said 5 minutes. They could do it in 5 minutes. And, you know, I think that says a lot about the president, where his commitment is. And I just think that, you know, there's no reason arguing with these crazy people that would be willing to hand off an America with a nuclear armed Iran. There's just no reason. So the Iranian regime was given every opportunity to choose peace. They still have a short window This is it. I can tell it's it. I said the last time before Epic Fury, when there were reports that this was going to happen, and reports that they had planes on tarmacs ready to fly out to Russia, I'm sure filled with cash and a ton of currency, then pillaging the country. But they didn't take my advice. They're all dead. All those leaders are dead. When the next level of leadership came together to pick a new leader, they're all dead. The third tier of leadership, most of them, they're now dead. This is bigger. This is bigger. And I think President Trump understands the moment in history. And I have every confidence. I think he is right. And I think if the president prevents the world from ever seeing a nuclear armed Iran, he will go down in history as one of the most insightful, greatest presidents of all time for doing it. The world will be a better, safer place. I hate Nazi analogies. Hate them. I've said for years people need to stop using them because they're not appropriate usually. In this case, it would be appropriate in my view. And that is, if you had a chance, knowing all that Adolf Hitler did, if you had a chance to neutralize him while he was emerging in power with his stated goal, would it have been better to neutralize him early before all of the millions of innocent people died? I don't think there's anyone that can argue that that would be the smart, wise thing to do. All right, we got a lot of ground to cover today. We'll get to it all. We'll get to your calls. Oh, we're going to try and save Lucy. I love Lucy. I want to save Lucy. The story about, well, two veterans and a dog, and the dog is in a shelter for a dumb reason. And we want to help this family get their dog back as a service dog. And these are American heroes, and they shouldn't be treated this way. We'll tell you about that. All right, what's our favorite pasta sauce, Linda?
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9: All right, as we continue, the left has just lost their mind. Linda, have you followed this? Did you see what Gavin Newsom said? I can't celebrate the 4th of July. Good, we don't want you to celebrate with us. Who? I don't give a flying atom ship if you celebrate with us at all. I just don't care. I mean, they've got Graham Plattner, you got Wes Moore, you got Abigail Spanberger, Stacey Abrams. Did you hear what that lunatic, Tom Massey, by the way, he got his ass kicked last night, lost by 10 points. Huge victory for President Trump. I did talk to him last night. Let's just say he was in a pretty good mood after the results came in. I'm going to play some of this. Hakeem Jeffries has lost his mind. That idiot mayor of Minneapolis, Mayor Small Fry French Fry. You know, comparing ICE to Nazis and Secret Service. Now, you try and make the argument that they're incendiary, insightful, language has not resulted in acts of violence. Three assassination attempts against one president, and our friend Charlie Kirk is no longer alive. He was murdered on tape, on video. And then you hear the craziness. Then you have the Luigi Mangione cult that loves this guy, loves that guy. Newsom, I can't celebrate July 4th. The founding fathers did not live and die for this moment. No, not for radical communism, redistributionism, statism. No, they didn't, Gavin. And you'll never be president. Quick break, right back.
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0: A settlement on the trash fees and parking in Balboa Park. I'm Jack Cronin. The Kogo News Center, San Diego City Council member Stephen Whitburn says a settlement has been reached on both fronts. The City Council last week voted against an initial agreement on the trash fees that would have prevented a lawsuit from moving forward. Now, Councilmember Whitburn says a larger agreement has been reached. More details being released this afternoon. A suspect's been arrested for murder in Chula Vista. An 18-year-old was shot and killed in the parking lot of a Walmart in Chula Vista last night. The young man killed about 10:30 in the Walmart's Eastlake Parkway. In Chula Vista, 32-year-old Thomas Perez now has been arrested for the killing. And the fire north of Campo isn't 1,000 acres, but is 25% contained. The containment number going up overnight. Many of the evacuation orders are being released, though some are still in place in the immediate area. Real-time traffic, Kogo News Time is 12:31.
2: 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Possible car fire, North 5 Cannon Road off-ramp in the right lane. 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
0: Kogo's updated San Diego weather. Highs today in the upper 70s at the coast, mid-80s inland. Cool down, though, starts tomorrow. Mid-70s at the water, low 80s inland. Even better for the weekend by the time we get to Friday and into Saturday and Sunday. Right now, downtown San Diego, it's 77. I'm Jack Cronin. 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
4: In the NBA playoffs, the New York Knicks pulled off one of the biggest postseason comebacks in league history, coming from 22 down in the fourth to beat Cleveland in overtime, 115-104. Jalen Brunson had 38 and sparked New York for an 18-1 run and tied the game at 101 with 19 seconds left in regulation. The Knicks then opened overtime with a 9-0 run. Game 2 is tomorrow night, and Game 2 of the Western Conference Finals is tonight at 8:30 Eastern on NBC and Peacock. Elsewhere in the league, Jason Kidd is out as head coach of the Dallas Mavericks after 5 seasons. This continues the entire overhaul of management in Dallas. And Game 1 of the West Final in the Stanley Cup playoffs is tonight, Vegas at Colorado, 8 Eastern on ESPN. I'm Andy West with your iHeartRadio Sports Report.
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2: All right, I'm here.
1: Oh, you are? Yeah.
2: That's Sweet Baby James talking to me about the source.
1: 30 years together, you guys don't know the start time yet, huh? Hmm.
2: I wasn't looking at the clock. That's the answer. Uh-huh. Remember when we were at the ex-wife in New York back in the day?
1: Oh, and I remember.
2: And
1: know exactly what you're going to say. We have it.
2: Sean Hannity. We'll be back soon. He's roaming the halls. It's pretty funny.
1: You used to get so mad. Oh, my God.
2: I didn't really get mad. I don't get mad.
1: Yes, you did.
2: You get mad.
1: You got
2: the one
1: mad
2: that everyone
1: that.
2: Fears. I don't.
1: We're not talking about me. Here it is.
0: Sean Hannity is out roaming the halls right now. We'll be back as soon as he is. Any second now, he'll come storming back through those doors. Please stand by.
2: Man, I'd be out talking to everybody. One of the things, you know, when you're around people, and we're like a family, everyone that works on this show. Although Linda tries, she rules with an iron fist. The staff is paralyzed with fear over her. If I ask the staff a question, you know, it's like they better take Linda's side or else they're in trouble.
1: You are so full of it. It's ridiculous.
2: No, I'm not.
1: No, yes, you are.
2: Who's it? Okay, Katie, am I right or wrong? Be honest.
3: Yeah, just a little
2: bit. Come on, Katie, turn your mic on. Don't be shy. This is radio. Uh-huh, crickets.
1: All right, no, she said yeah.
4: No,
1: she
4: no one else
1: yeah.
4: is here. No one else.
2: No one else. Ethan, am I right or wrong? Be honest. Stop sucking up to her. She can't fire you without my permission. Wow.
1: I tell you, the crickets are lovely.
2: You know,
1: they
2: have a word for that. That's called being a wimp. I mean, you
1: He's
2: need some
1: not
2: testosterone.
1: A wimp. That man takes the LIRR every day. Come on.
2: Yeah, I bet he had a great time this week with the Long Island Railroad on strike. Oh, let me tell you, it is a disaster for so many people. I mean,
1: you see LaGuardia Airport?
2: Today.
1: They got a big sinkhole in the middle of a runway.
2: Oh, it's great. You know,
1: true story.
2: All the time I lived in New York, they were renovating LaGuardia. Somebody said, I think they're done now. Are they done? I have no idea.
1: No,
2: I don't go up to New York.
1: They're never done, because if they're done, they don't have any work.
2: There's a great editorial in the New York Post today how the Long Island Railroad unions rob New Yorkers again. I keep telling people, I'll tell O'Reilly when he joins us at the top of the hour, but anyway, another overly generous contract deal for Long Island Railroad unions at the public's expense. The MTA, 5 holdout Long Island Railroad unions, reached a deal on Monday, ending the 3-day strike, avoiding more turmoil as the region gets set for Memorial Day weekend, which, by the way, you're all going to be rained out. I told Sensei this. I tell him what the weather is really like in New York all year long, and he hates that I'm right. Can't stand it that I'm right. I said, okay, your weather's going to suck. You know, from
4: that's all you have to say. It's gonna suck.
2: What's that?
4: That's all you have to say.
2: It's gonna suck.
4: In the summer, it's gonna be too hot, and the winter
2: it's
4: gonna be too cold.
2: 65-35 that Memorial Day is gonna rain. And I said they always say April showers bring May flowers. It's not true. It's May showers bring June flowers, and June will usually be a much better month. You'll get some rain, but not as much. Then it's gonna be hot as you know. It's gonna be hot like Florida in July and August. September is usually. And probably one of the nicest months, half of October, and then it starts getting cold. And by Thanksgiving, it's over. You know, November, December, January, February, March is awful. Most of April, still cold. You get little flashes. They tease you a couple of days, and then it just is awful. And when I told him, and I sent him early in the week, I said, doesn't look good for Memorial Day. He had a fit. He's like, I can't take it anymore. Anyway. Listen, we're watching all these events unfold in the Middle East. And when we talk about, you know, a place that's been under fire, they're fighting for their very survival, our friends in Israel. Right now, you see what's happening. You see what Iran has been doing. They're likely going to be under fire again any moment. That means sirens are sounding everywhere. That means densely populated cities like Tel Aviv will get hit. That means families running to shelters. That means a great need for humanitarian assistance once again. And they are trying to stock up and get ready, and they need your help to do it. They are providing all these humanitarian needs, food, water, shelter, clothing, medications. They have their mobile medical clinic. You name it, they're doing it. And they've been on the ground every single day. And whatever you can do to help our friends in Israel as they fight for their very survival at a time when anti-Semitism has been so flagrantly and disgustingly on the rise, please go to their website. It's for the International Fellowship of Christians and Jews. It's prayifcj.org. That's prayifcj.org. You know, the left has gone nuts. The left, and I know that's kind of redundant. I mean, but you have, listen to Gavin Newsom. Not only did this idiot, you know, say, I can't celebrate the 4th of July, the 4th of July. The founding fathers did not live and die for this moment. Okay. This is a guy that didn't have fire hydrants with water in them. This is a guy that didn't have reservoirs with water in them. Wasn't ready for predictable wildfires with Santa Ana winds, another predictable event. I lived 5 years of my life in the 80s in Santa Barbara, California. All of this should not be a surprise. And his answer was, ask local authorities. He knows nothing. This guy is a no-show, lazy-ass governor. He doesn't show up for work. And, you know, he's a full-time Donald Trump stalker, full-time Hannity hater. The guy is a, you know, full-time podcaster, now author, apparently, world traveler, Davos, Switzerland and Germany, and anywhere he can get his face before a camera. He's never at the job. They've got the worst budget deficit of any state in the country. Sanctuary cities, sanctuary states. Medi-Cal is going broke because they offer free health care for illegal immigrants in the state of California. And that, again, sanctuary state city policies that he had put in place fully supports. And, you know, you look at this guy. When does he ever do any work? He doesn't. And now he's saying, well, I can't celebrate the 4th. Don't. We don't want you anyway. And here's him saying, we have to be as ruthless as the opposition. Where is he saying it? For the radical left-wing group, Center for American Progress. Listen.
5: We have to be, dare I say it, I'm sorry, Democrats, that we have to be as ruthless as our opposition. We do. We have to win. It's all on the line. You just got to win. I'm done winning arguments. With all due respect to the niceties, it feels good, but we're going to lose our republic. Again, the Founding Fathers did not live and die for this moment. I can't celebrate July 4th.
2: The highest poverty rate, the highest homelessness rate, the highest budget deficit, highest income taxes, highest gas taxes, you know, he has the highest sales taxes in the country. More people on poverty, more homeless people than any other state in the country. Great job, no show, Gavin. You're useless. And let me tell Gavin a little secret, because I live rent-free in his head. And somebody will tell him, Hannity's talking about you again. Gavin, you're never going to be president. Let me go on record and say it. You'll never be president, because once Americans become aware of how crazy you are and how awful your track record has been and how lazy you are lazy. The only thing you care about is running for president. You're obsessed with it. And I know you and Katie Couric both think you're very handsome and that could get in the way of you winning the presidency. That is about as sick a thing I've ever heard anyone say. He's not particularly handsome. I think he's a little full of himself, though. Tom Massey, listen to what this idiot said. We had Ed Galrein on the program yesterday. What a great guy he was. He was on TV with us last night as well, Linda. I don't know if you saw him. I mean, Navy SEAL, hero, fifth-generation farmer, cool guy. And then Tom Massey, who, by the way, I haven't confirmed, but I've read, didn't he get money from Soros's foundations and all these left wing groups?
1: He's got a lot of interesting friends.
2: Yeah, you're not interesting to me. Anyway, this is what he says. Why he didn't call Ed Galrein after he lost.
6: I would have come out sooner, but I had to call my opponent and concede, and it took a while to find Ed Gallrine in Tel Aviv. I did get the call through, though. I have called and conceded the race. We've been honorable the whole time, and we're going to stay that way.
2: This guy's anything but honorable. Good riddance, a horrible congressman, and I'll tell you why he lost. It became personal between him and Trump, and he is not a Republican. He's not a conservative, and he claims to be libertarian, but he votes with the radical left nearly all the time. And he forgot about where he came from, which is the 4th District. It's really just along the Cincinnati River, you know, just north of his district is Cincinnati, where our friend Sean Hannity, you're a great American. How great is Bill Cunningham? Is he not great? We had a long conversation last night. Love the guy.
1: He definitely was in on that race.
2: Oh, my gosh. When he gets involved, forget it. He's worse than us with our lists and dog on a bone. He's awesome. I think he's one of the most talented people on radio ever. He really is. He's amazing. Then you got this idiot, the Nazi tattooed Democratic Senate candidate from Maine, mocking a hero American soldier shot by the Taliban while protecting his fellow troops. He did this 7 years ago. Not like he did it in his youth. Democratic Maine Senate candidate, the guy with the Nazi tattoo that he put on himself, cruelly mocked an American soldier caught on camera taking fire from the Taliban in Afghanistan. And the viral helmet footage shows how Private First Class Ted Daniels moved into the open as a diversion tactic to help his squad mates get to safety. Plattner saw him as a, quote, dumb mother effer who didn't deserve to live. This video never gets old. Dumb mother blanker, you know, didn't deserve to live. At least his stupidity and his fat ass wheezing are available for all future infantrymen to witness and to hold in contempt. You know, he was 34 years old. He wasn't a kid. He wasn't a teenager. He wasn't in his 20s. No, he's in his 30s. If you don't know by then, you're never going to know. It's pretty disgusting. On top of everything else, his comments about rape, his comments about the police, his comments about I'm a communist. Guy's a lunatic. This party has gone nuts. Just absolutely nuts. Then you have Wes Moore. Name mentioned as a possible 28 Democratic presidential candidate. Listen to what he says about racism being inherent in the U.S. political system.
7: Is this a racist country, do you think? I think that racism is part of an inherent fabric of this country. And I think we have to be honest about that. Now, I do think you can still, there is a healing that can still take place from that. But again, to deny our history is foolish.
2: Deny our history is, nobody's denying our history. The beauty of our framers and our founders is they created a system where we can right wrongs and we can correct injustices. That is the beauty that is known as America. Unbelievable. Now we have more crazy. Stacey Abrams, we have to fight back against an authoritarian regime. It never ends. Listen.
8: How do you win over skeptical Democratic voters like we just heard from and convince them that 2020 in Georgia wasn't a fluke and that Democrats deserve their vote?
9: Well, Anna, that's the work that I'm doing with the 10 Steps campaign. We are fighting to show that Democrats and people who believe in democracy can fight back against an authoritarian regime that is doing everything in its power to create harm and chaos.
2: These people all give me a headache. Then you have French Fry. The mayor of Minneapolis, back to, you know, his comparing Nazis to SS and ICE to the Nazis and the SS and Trump to Hitler. Here we go. I mean, it's, you know, wash, rinse, repeat from these people.
10: ICE is not just the federal police force that he's developed. It is his. And there's a historical analog here, which is the SS. The SS was unaccountable to the parliament. They answered only to Hitler. ICE. Also, once they get the funding and have these massive increases to the extent that it's larger than the FBI, they largely don't need approvals from the congressional body. It is very much Donald Trump's force.
2: Unbelievable. I mean, this the one thing we have. Now, here's Hakeem Jeffries. Listen to what he says.
11: We as House Democrats view this moment. Either MAGA extremists are going to break the country, or we're going to break them. And our goal is to break them. We will defeat them. We have to beat them electorally, and then we have to break their spirit because of the extremism that's being unleashed on the American people. That's completely and totally unacceptable.
2: You either comply, you either capitulate, or what? They're going to break you? Is that what they're suggesting? Is that what they're saying? You have a Texas Democrat, Maureen Galindo is her name, facing backlash for pledging to imprison American Zionists. What is wrong with these people? Jared Moskowitz, who I actually half like as a Democrat, you know, called it the first current political candidate suggesting concentration camps for American Jews. I mean, if you don't see this rise of anti-Semitism, I actually believe it's become dangerous now to be Jewish in America and in Europe with the rise of anti-Semitism. Why didn't all those people that protested on college campuses about Gaza, why didn't those people ever protest for the students that were, you know, for the people in Iran, rather, that were being slaughtered? Unbelievable. Joyless Behar, we're all going to die because of Trump's prescription, you know, which lowers the prices of prescription medicine. You can't win for losing with these people. They're crazy. They are insane. Anyway, 800-941-SHAWN, our number. 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
2: All right, a lot of ground to cover. 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

0: the city of San Diego, I'm Jack Cronin. The COCO News Center, San Diego City Council Member Stephen Whitburn says a settlement's been reached on both the new trash fees in the city as well as the parking fees in Balboa Park. The City Council last week voted against an initial agreement on the trash fees that would have prevented a lawsuit from moving forward. That then went to court. Now Council Member Whitburn says a larger agreement has been reached in the city of San Diego. A suspect's been arrested for murder after an 18-year-old was shot and killed in the parking lot of a Walmart in Chula Vista last night. The young man killed at 10:30 last night on Eastlake Parkway in Chula Vista, the Walmart, with 32-year-old Thomas Perez arrested for the killing. The 1,000-acre brush fire north of Campo, 25% contained now. Most of the evacuation orders have been lifted. Some are still in place in the immediate area. Started about 1 o'clock yesterday afternoon, 24 hours ago, getting to 500 acres by the evening and 1,000 last night, but it's 25% contained. Much of the limited information has been released on the two teenage suspects who carry out the attack on the Islamic Center in San Diego on Monday. Now, centered around the 17-year-old suspect, the younger of the two, King Clark, whose mother reported him running away while suicidal, stealing guns in a car 2 hours before the shootings. He'd been going to high school online. He became radicalized online, according to the FBI, where he met the other suspect, 18-year-old Caleb Vasquez. ABC News says Chula Vista police investigated Vasquez early last year after someone reported he was interested in extremist ideology and mass casualty attacks, but there were no charges. The writings left behind by the suspects showed hate towards several religions and races, including anti-LGBTQ, anti-Islam, and anti-Jewish views, while attacking political groups on both sides of the aisle. The markets are all up more than 1% today. The Dow is up 700 points, back above 50,000. And the indictment has been announced against former Cuban President Raul Castro.
1: Raul Castro, 94 years old, facing murder regarding the four men who died as part of the Brothers to the Rescue 30 years ago in 1996. They were helping people flee from the communist nation. Two planes shot down. Raul Castro led the military in 96 and allegedly ordered the shoot down, according to the government. The indictment says that he met with military leaders and authorized them to take decisive and deadly action against the aircraft. Today's news comes 1 week after the CIA director John Ratcliffe met with Cuban officials on the ground in Havana to send a message directly from the president regarding Cuba's future.
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2: Coco's updated San Diego weather. Highs today in the upper 70s at the coast, mid-80s inland. A little bit of a cool down starting tomorrow. We'll have fog in the morning along the coast and valleys, then mid-70s at the water and low 80s inland. Even cooler for Friday and the weekend into early next week. Downtown San Diego right now at 77. I'm Jack Cronin. 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

0: 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Simple Man, that means all things Bill O'Reilly. 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Mr. O'Reilly, sir, I know it is the highlight of your week. How are you doing? How are the urchins? What's going on?
1: We're all strong here. I was tracking your trip to China. You recover yet on that? That's a long flight.
0: It was a long flight, but I'm going to tell you something, Bill. And I know you went to China not that long ago, and we talked a lot about it, actually. And I enjoyed it. And you know what bothers me the most is how you see up front, up close, and personal when you follow the legacy media, just what lying, corrupt, you know, people they are. They are abusive in their lying. For example, you would think Taiwan was the biggest agenda item issue between President Xi and President Trump. It was not. You know how long that conversation went on for in their bilat meeting? It went on for 2 minutes, Bill. They stated their position, and Marco Rubio even confirmed this. We stated ours. Everybody knows nothing's going to change, and they moved on, and that was the end of it. But if you read the legacy media and you follow the interviews that took place after and the questions being shouted at the president, you would think it was a point of contention. It was not, Bill.
1: No, because it was a two-day affair, and you can't get that kind of a resolution in 2 weeks, much less 2 days. When you were in Beijing, did they keep you?
0: By the way, everybody, I want everybody at home to notice Bill O'Reilly is now taking over the show and is interviewing me. Go ahead, sir.
1: Well, I'm curious about your welfare, Hannity. Somebody has to be.
0: My kids love me. They still love me. Anyway, what's going on?
1: But were you tightly surveilled? I mean, were they keeping track of you and the other media?
0: I was warned repeatedly that they would be. Did I pick up on it? No, I did not. Do I think I was? I absolutely do think I was. Yeah.
1: Okay, but nobody outwardly bothered you.
0: No, not even in the slightest bit. The only thing that was horrible is, as you know, Beijing is worse than Los Angeles with the smog. I mean, it's like permanent smog. It never goes away. And one day I'm on television, like the worst shot with the worst lighting in history. And I got this article written. Hannity looks like he's bloated and belongs in a grave. What's wrong with him? It cracked me up, actually. It was pretty funny. We have to take a lot being in the public eye, Bill O'Reilly.
1: Yeah, I know. I mean, look, those people are stupid. Were you at the Four Seasons Hotel?
0: I was not. That was the president's hotel. It was called the China... Oh man, I should know the name of it, but I don't even remember. It was a nice hotel. I don't like the menu. I tried a burger. I didn't like that burger. I did have one at the Four Seasons because that's where I interviewed President Trump. That burger was much better. And then pretty much the rest of the way I ate eggs, except on Air Force One, they feed you about every 10 minutes. And I'm just not used to eating that kind of food. It wasn't good for me. I did get bloated actually from eating this food that doesn't work well with me.
1: Yeah, it's duck in China, no burgers. Did you learn anything in China that you didn't know?
0: Not really. The one thing I would have liked to have had time to do and I did not, it would be to see the Great Wall and the Great Hall of the People, but I was covering that live. I can give you behind the scenes stuff. They do genuinely have a really good relationship. I can tell you that there is great respect there. You saw that the way the President Trump was treated, the ceremony that took place, etc. And I just think I don't understand those people that want to be critical of President Trump. I mean, I think it was fake news CNN that said this is the most inconsequential summit in the history of the presidency. No, it's not inconsequential because you have the two top geopolitical powers that have the ability to destroy the world 15,000 times over, meeting, getting along, laughing together, and trying to understand each other and do business together. One thing I can tell you, a classic Trump move that now has been made public, but I knew about it right after it had happened. So when they met right after that that ceremony where the where both presidents, they played the national anthem of both countries. It was really actually pretty special to cover that and watch that. But right after that, they went into the Great Hall of the People. And, you know, the president has always described President Xi to me as somebody that's very buttoned up. They have an agenda. You stick to the agenda. There's no pleasantries. It's not like I say, Bill, how's your week? What's going on? None of that. It's all business. And they have agenda items, and that's it. President Trump, right out of the box, said, you know, in the next room, I have all these important people, the leaders of industry in America. Let me bring them in. And President Xi was taken back by that, didn't want to do it in the beginning. And then he said, no, you're going to like them. And he, because you have the top Fortune 500 company CEOs there, he brought them in and they all spoke and they all had an opportunity to be in that room. And I think it was just a genius play by the president. Others would describe it as a power move. I would not. I would describe it as a, hey, you got to meet these guys. You know, we could do a lot of great business together. And then when I did my interview with him, let's put it this way. When we were flying home, Bill O'Reilly, Donald Trump was in the best mood he could ever be in. That was all that I needed to see to know that in his mind, he felt everything went well. According to every other source, the people that were in the room, they confirmed that for me. So I can report that to the folks, as you like to say. And then, you know, you learn more of the details that took place. I just think it was a great life experience, to be honest. Did you get to go to the Great Wall?
1: Oh, yeah. I took the my son, and it's, I don't think there's another structure in the world that's impressive as the Great Wall. It's an amazing thing. And if you know the history behind it, how they erected that thing is. But I got out a lot, and I can confirm what you say. The Chinese themselves were happy with the meeting. I had a call from a big shot when it closed. The only thing that didn't work out well was the promise by Xi that he'll help out in Iran. He's not going to help out in Iran.
0: Well, the president did tell me that he wants the situation to end. Now, imagine it from his point of view. They get 50% of their oil through the Strait of Hormuz. One of their tankers got hit by the Iranians, which was dumb by the Iranians because, you know, China is one of the few friends they may have left. However, they did it, and I have no idea why, because if China ever joined the U.S. and Israel, there will not be an Iran. I don't think there's going to be an Iran at the end of the day anyway. The moment of truth is here, Bill. There's not going to be any more delays. It's going to be probably, you know, sometime over the holiday weekend, next week. It's coming. Yep. It's just inevitable. And it's a death cult. It's sad because I think the president really means it when he says he wants peace.
1: Well, I know this and you know this because we spoke to the president. He doesn't want dead civilians in the sand. I mean, and that's what's tempering him a little bit, along with some geopolitics from the Gulf.
0: He doesn't have to touch one civilian. Just if you take out their economy, their infrastructure, it is an oil-based economy. It's over. The problem is the 90-plus million Iranians, they will be impacted by what happens there.
1: Yeah, they will be. They're going to take out all the communications. You're not going to be able to get a cell phone call in or out of there. So anyway, I'm glad your trip was good. Very instructional to go over to a communist country and watch how they basically run things. But I think I agree with you. For a two-day conference, that thing was, I would give it a B, only because she is not going to help with Iran, and he could. But that's not the way the Chinese deal. They want something concrete in return for everything they do for anybody. And I don't think America has anything for them now.
0: Oh, I think America has plenty for them. I think that they need access to our markets, number one. It's a big part of their economy. I do believe that their economy, I mean, there are mixed reports. Some say, no, it's doing fine. The people that I trust the most tell me, no, it is not doing well at all. The president, certainly tariffs has hurt them. The cheap oil they've been getting from Iran has now been disrupted. They're now actually, they made a deal to get energy from the U.S., which I think is great because we're a net exporter of energy. So I think there's a lot of avenues. I actually think the key to world peace is the economy, economic partnerships that are mutually beneficial. I think that is, that would be the sweet spot. However, when you're dealing with a death cult like Iran and convert or die, how do you possibly, how do you negotiate with crazy? It's like the radical leftist Democrats. They're not quite that crazy, but they're crazy.
1: No, it's true. I mean, there's not a lot of places to go with the mullahs. And they're making it quite clear that they're not going to help out at all. And so we're going to have to hit them again. And then maybe the people there will say enough and rise up and take care of them. I think that's going to happen in Cuba and maybe even before Iran. It's a Cuban.
0: Yeah, I think so, too. All right. I feel bad for you. I have tried to encourage you to think about moving to my great free state of Florida. I've looked at the weather that you're going to be experiencing this Memorial Day weekend. You're going to get washed out. It's going to be freezing cold. This is like the fourth Memorial Day in a row, if I'm not mistaken, where weather has been atrocious. And I feel bad for, you know, you had the worst winter. And I still can't convince you, even though I've met with you where I live in South Florida and you love it down here. And I think South Florida would love to have Bill O'Reilly down here.
1: Bro, I don't know about that, but we'll be spending more time down there. However, this weekend I'll be in Ireland, so I don't have to worry about any of that.
0: Oh, you're going to Ireland this weekend. That's awesome. Tell me about it.
1: We're going to Ireland on our semi-annual Real Men Adventure trip. 20 guys.
0: By the way, Bill O'Reilly, just so you know, has never invited me on his trip. Now, I probably couldn't make it because of my work schedule, but he's never invited me.
1: They're afraid you're going to kick him in the throat.
0: Well, it depends who's going.
1: We would, which on a couple of these guys, I would encourage.
0: are those your friends, Bill? These are all friends of yours.
1: Yeah, in name. But there's some beefs. But I'll be in Killarney, which is Ring of Kerry and Dingle. It's beautiful. And then we're going to London to do a special on the Civil War between the old traditional English people and the Muslims on the rise. So I'll be doing that for News Nation. And I don't even know.
0: I'm very worried that unfettered, illegal immigration in the continent of Europe has resulted in no-go zone Sharia courts and people that do not want to assimilate. And you saw what happened in London last weekend.
1: That's right. And it's going to get worse and more violent. And I lived in London for a year. You may remember when I was, I mentioned this a couple of times, I was in college. So I know the old English ways, you know, the bobbies and the cabbies and all that. I know how it used to be. And I know how it is now. So we're going over to London, cause a little trouble over there. I don't think it could happen here because we don't have the number of Muslims. But the British government has allowed so many of them in that they control various areas of the country, including London. They actually control them. And now they're Jews and stuff like that. And, I mean, my God, it's, if it gets bad here, it's 10 times worse over there. So we'll be going over there after Ireland. Ireland's kind of R&R, but London is work.
0: Well, Mr. O'Reilly, I wish you safe travels. I hope you have a great trip. I hope one year you might consider inviting your old buddy Sean Hannity to come along. My feelings are hurt, but I would never admit that publicly. I'm only kidding. But have a good, great trip. Have a great Memorial Day. God bless you, your friends, your family, and we appreciate you being with us as always. Thank you, sir.
1: Thanks for having me.
0: All right, 800-941-SEAN is our number if you want to be a part of this program. All right, quick break, right back as we continue.
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17: Crews are working a two-acre brush fire near Bonsall and Fallbrook. I'm Jack Cronin in the KOGO News Center. This is threatening structures near Morrow Hills Road in Fallbrook, close to San Jacinto East Circle. Between Fallbrook and Bonsall, North County fire crews are on scene, and they are there at a two-acre fire. As WatchTV says, it's in light fuels, but with a moderate rate of spread and immediate structure threat near Morrow Hills Road in Fallbrook. Crews are on scene. The city of San Diego has reached a settlement on both the new trash fees that have been the subject of a lawsuit, as well as the parking fees in Balboa Park. The city council last week voted against an initial agreement on the trash fees, and then a lawsuit moved forward. However, Councilmember Stephen Whitburn now says a larger agreement has been reached, so the two sides are working together. The markets are up here today more than 1%, the Dow finishing up 650 points back above 50,000. President Trump has addressed Cuba after the indictment of former President Raul Castro, the 94-year-old brother of the late Fidel Castro.
18: This was a very big moment for people that, not only Cuban Americans, but people that came from Cuba, that want to go back to Cuba, people that want to see their family in Cuba.
17: The former Cuban president has been indicted for conspiracy in the deaths of four American aid workers in 1996, whose planes were shot down by Cuban fighter jets over international waters. Raul Castro took over for his brother Fidel as president in 2008, serving until 2018. The U.S. is currently preventing Cuba from receiving oil from Venezuela. Real-time traffic now, KOGO News Time, is 1:32.
19: 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We still have the issue in the East County, and we don't know when this will clear. Both directions of Interstate 8 between Ribbonwood and Crestwood, the right lane is closed due to the Tussle fire. 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
17: 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San Diego weather. Mark mentioned the Tussle fire still impacting the 8 out in eastern San Diego County. That fire is 1,000 acres, but is 25% contained. The new fire being reported is 2 acres, with North County fire crews on scene in Fallbrook near Morrow Hills Road. 2 acres
10: with two structures threatened, and they are on scene along Morrow Hills Road here between Fallbrook and Bonsall this afternoon. Highs are generally trending cooler toward the weekend. Today, you're in the upper 70s at the coast, mid-80s inland. Tomorrow, morning fog for the coast and valleys, then mid-70s at the water, low 80s inland. Even cooler for Friday and the weekend into early next week. Downtown San Diego right now at 78. I'm Jack Cronin. 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
0: All right, 25 now till the top of the hour. 800-941-SEAN, our number if you want to be a part of the program. 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So think about this, write it down. 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Okay. You can and that means you don't need a background check. 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There is a family, and you're going to meet Dolly and Brendan Jones in a minute. They're both American heroes. They're veterans. They are fighting to save their dog, Lucy. And they have the whole nation now beginning. It's going viral, rallying behind them. There's a hashtag Save Lucy is now trending. And the Strasburg family is fighting to bring home their dog. They say survived war overseas only to now end up in the custody of animal control. Now, here's the thing. It's an 11-year-old dog. Lucy now has been in a shelter. He was taken away over 3 weeks ago when some neighbor claimed that Lucy attacked them and complained that the owner did not comply with the, quote, requirements of Virginia's Dangerous Dog Registry. The dog has survived war, escaped ISIS. I mean, it's insane. And my understanding is the dog never even left the property. And Lucy has been more than just a family pet for Dolly and Brendan Jones. The Army vet says the stray dog found him while he was deployed overseas. Brendan Jones was an Arabic linguist in his time in the military. 9 years, they had no incidents with people. 9 years after arriving in the U.S. and Lucy underwent surgery to remove what was suspected to be cancer in her leg. And at that time was just groggy, confused, involved in an incident that led to her being declared dangerous. Okay. Anyway, can we please let this dog free? Can we please let this family have their dog back? I think they deserve the benefit of the doubt. Anyway, Dolly and Brendan Jones are with us. Guys, welcome to the program. Thank you for your service, sir. You are a great American. I find this whole thing obnoxious, and it makes no sense to me, and I want you to tell people what they might be able to do to help you guys.
1: Well, thank you, Sean. It's a great honor to be with you. You're a great American, and we have a pressure campaign against the county right now, and people can call that number. They can sign a petition to get Lucy freed back to us. This dog, as you said very well, I bonded with her in war over 10 years ago now. It was a miracle to bring her back, but we did it with the help of an organization called Puppy Rescue Mission. They're a great organization. Help soldiers bring dogs back from overseas, and everyone should support them. So we're hoping that her life be bookended by miracles, one to get her here and one to save her from the Islamic State and one to get her out of the hands of our own state.
0: Apparently this is, Lucy, I'll ask you this question. How are you dealing with this? And when I read the story about Dolly, I read the story about your son after Lucy was taken away, and it really broke my heart. Apparently this has impacted him the most. And I saw a beautiful letter. They actually printed it. And how your son loves Lucy. I love Lucy, right? And I'm so sorry that that this happened. And he's obviously heartbroken, apparently. And as are both of you.
2: Yes, it's been heartbreaking for everybody. My son that you mentioned, he's our oldest. He does not remember, well, none of them remember a day without Lucy in their lives and in our home or out in our fields protecting our animals. So when they actually came and kidnapped her off our property, the kids were outside playing, and the cops came up and removed her from the field, put her in the car. It's been devastating for them. Like I said, they don't remember a day without her. They miss her. Asking questions to us if she's going to be put down, and we've not had these answers for them to honestly be able to tell them, no, Lucy will be safe, she's coming back, because we don't know.
0: Well, it was your daughter that wrote that note. How old is your daughter?
2: Yeah, she's 7.
0: Yeah, I mean, it's a beautiful, it's really sweet. Your son is taking it particularly hard, though.
2: Yes. And Brendan, you wrote that story, so you can kind of speak on what you wrote.
1: About Christian, my son. This tour overseas was my fourth or fifth. I don't recall exactly off the top of my head right now, but it was the first after Christian was born. But I'd previously traveled, and it was hard enough to leave Dolly behind, but now I found it impossible to leave my newborn son. I miss being a dad. I miss the dad life. And that's not the headspace you want when you're overseas in danger, when you have to be focused on the mission. What helped me overcome that was, and I know I'm sure a lot of people who've served can share similar experiences. Lucy helped me get over that because she filled that void that was missing. I would sit outside our gate after we adopted her. And just pet her, play with her, feed her. It helps me overcome the pain that I felt, the separation from my wife and child, that was taking my head out of the game. So it was crucial for helping me get back and helping others who depended on me to get back. She really played a role in that.
0: Well, who is this neighbor that complained? Have you spoken to the neighbor? I mean, you don't have to give the person's name out. Have you said, can you please cut us some slack here? I'll make sure the dog never gets out. I promise you have my word. And, you know, can we have a second chance? Can you make that appeal?
2: Well, this has been an ongoing campaign against our family for years. So before that incident with Lucy ever happened, we had moved into the neighborhood about a year prior. And within weeks of moving in, the complaint started. It really came down to our farm animals. Before Lucy was even part of what has now happened, the first year we lived here, we had had over a dozen police calls, police visits. We had been taken to court four times over our animal sounds. And so when that incident with Lucy happened, that really was the weapon they needed to wield against us. To have kind of a legit reason to get to us. But for a year prior to that, they had been using the law, using the courts to intimidate us and to bully us and to try to push us out of this community already. So we tried to speak with these neighbors. I've been in communication with them, and I would invite them over to get to know the animals, to get to know our dogs and the farm, and you know, it really didn't serve a purpose. So
0: let me ask you, Dolly, I thought I read that Lucy never left your property. Is that true?
2: That's absolutely true. Yes. And Brendan, you had her on the leash. So
1: on the incident that occurred, this is not the incident where she was after surgery a year earlier. The incident that precipitated her seizure by animal control, I took her outside to do her business in the morning, as I always did every day. She was on a leash. She'd been declared dangerous. I was trying to live up to the ordinance and the requirements of the ordinance. I didn't agree with the declaration that she was dangerous, but I was trying to do my best to live up to it. What happened on that morning was Lucy stopped. I don't know if she was sniffing something. I don't know if she wanted to go to the bathroom, but she tugged one direction as I was walking the other, and it was a freak collar mishap, as you said. It slipped right over her head. Couldn't have been anticipated. What I was left with was it was left holding a leash with a collar attached. Lucy suddenly was free, and she saw a passerby on the road. Now, she has a bark response. She will bark at people. She doesn't bite, but she does bark. So she trotted out into our yard and started barking at this neighbor, this passerby. After a few seconds of chasing after her, I had her under control, and I put the collar back on her.
0: It was all on your property, that right?
2: Yes.
0: You got to be kidding me. I mean, I have a neighbor, and they have a cute dog. One day, I had a sliding glass door, and in comes their dog. And I'm like, I enjoyed the moment. It was awesome. And I bring the, I pick up the dog. I bring the dog back to their house. I've said, oh, look what I found. They're like apologizing profusely. I'm like, no apologies. This dog is welcome in my house anytime. The dog went to the bathroom in my house. I wouldn't care. Why do people care about barking?
2: I don't understand. You know, I have a similar story where a neighbor's dog came in and stole some hot dogs off our counter. And same thing, I walked the dog back, and I can't imagine how a neighbor could treat somebody like this over a barking dog or over the sounds of chickens or whatever. It's been insanity living like this for 2 years. And so Lucy finally being taken was really the straw that broke the camel's back. And we just decided we have to fight, you know, just for rights to exist on our own property without fear of something like this happening.
0: Quick break. Right back. We'll continue more with Dolly and Brendan Jones. We'll tell you how you can help this family out. And that means getting their dog back. It's unbelievable. Help save Lucy. More on the other side. Your calls also coming up, I promise. 800-941-SHAWN, our number, as we continue.
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0: All right, we continue. Dolly and Brendan Jones, they are both vets. They're both American heroes. They're, of course, trying to save their dog, Lucy, who's been taken away. This is the most ridiculous, insane story I've ever heard, but it's happening. They're living it out. And how you can help them, we're going to ask them in a second, because this family does need public support. I mean, there's got to be a way to settle this, and the town is not being cooperative at all. I've got to imagine the police are like probably behind your neighbor's backs rolling their eyes saying, "We're sorry, but we have to enforce the law." Am I wrong in suspecting that?
1: No, you're absolutely correct. We're actually not even in a town. We have 6.25 acres and we live out in rurally zoned Shenandoah.
0: Good grief.
1: But we do drive through a subdivision to get to our land. And that's been the source of the issues. These people want a different type of life than we are living in the country. They don't want animals.
0: Well, let me ask you this, because I'm running out of time. I'm looking at the clock, and I want to make sure people... How can people best help you?
1: Well, there are a couple of things that people can do. I mentioned the petition. I mentioned the... I mentioned the pressure campaign against the Commonwealth attorney, the DA. We also have a Give, Send, Go campaign set up, and it's been amazing to see. We're going to be setting up a website. They can follow us on X. We want to set ourselves up as a resource for people who may be going through this in the future. I have a small account on X. I only have a few thousand followers. But I've been having a million views on my page a day in the last several days. God's given me this platform, and I need to put it to you. So let me be your voice. If you don't have a voice and you're going through something like this, your dog has been labeled dangerous, the dangerous dog ordinance.
0: Well, let me help you out, because I know what we can do. Again, if you want to help out Dolly and Brendan Jones, you can help them. Call the Shenandoah County's Commonwealth Attorney's Office and be polite. I always tell people when they call, please be polite, be respectful. It's been 5 weeks. Enough is enough. We'll give the number out. It's 540-459-6129. All right. We'll put it on my website, Hannity.com. And if you want to contact Brendan Jones, it's at Jones Brendan with an M. At Jones Brendan with an M. On X, and you can follow his account, and I suggest you all follow it. We will update the story soon. Our prayers are with you and your family, your two precious children, and I'm so sorry y'all are going through this, and I hope that we have a quick resolution and Lucy gets home where she belongs. I want to thank you both for being with us.
2: Yeah, thank you so much for having us. This is an honor.
0: I appreciate you both. Thank you for your service as well. 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And that's where Sig Sauer comes in. 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It's used by the U.S. military, NATO forces, and more people are carrying firearms today because you see the headlines each and every day. Small towns, big cities, it's simply not safe. 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I'm a Sig Sauer guy. 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

0: reached. Meanwhile, at the county level, the Board of Supervisors voted along party lines today to put a measure before voters that would ask them to increase the term limits to 3 4-year terms, including the sitting supervisors on the board. That'll appear before voters now in the November ballot. There have been competing measures voted on here today after a delay. Former Cuban President Raul Castro has been indicted in the United States.
1: For nearly 30 years, the families of 4 murdered Americans have waited for justice.
0: Acting U.S. Attorney General Todd Blanche indicting the former Cuban president for conspiracy of the death of 4 aid workers in 1996, whose planes were shot down by Cuban fighter jets over international waters. The 94-year-old brother of the late Fidel Castro is being charged with ordering that strike. Raul Castro served as president for 10 years, stepping down in 2018. The U.S. currently preventing Cuba from receiving oil from Venezuela. President Trump addressed that today after he spoke at the Coast Guard commencement.
2: It's a failing nation. You see that? It's falling apart. They have no oil. They have no money. It's a failing nation, so I just can't tell you that. But we're there to help. We're there to help the families, the people.
0: Also addressing Iran during the speech.
3: The only question is, do we go and finish it up, or are they going to be signing a document? Let's see what happens.
0: The president with his second commencement address, the graduating class. He first spoke there in the Connecticut, the Coast Guard Academy, in 2017.
3: In the hour of need, our Coast Guardsmen have brought hope to the hopeless and swept the innocent from the jaws of a raging sea, seas like nobody's ever seen before in some cases.
0: Real-time traffic now. Coco News Time is 2:02.
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7: Hey, it's Blazer. 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Been there, didn't love it. 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I lost 40 pounds, and I didn't do it by becoming a monk or eating steamed punishment 3 times a day, and I definitely didn't do it by adding another medication. 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
1: Cougars updated San Diego weather. Crews have stopped that 2-acre brush fire that had been burning between Bonzel and Fallbrook. It's now stopped forward progress on that 2-acre fire. Highs today are in the upper 70s at the water, mid-80s inland. The cool down will start tomorrow with morning fog along the coast and in the valleys, and then mid-70s at the water, low 80s inland, moving even cooler for Friday and the weekend. Downtown right now at 78. I'm Jack Cronin. 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

0: Johnson, he is celebrating as the return of Jim Crow to the South, and that is a terrible thing for America.
1: It is time for the North to pull up to the South. 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
3: 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Coming up next, our final news roundup and information overload hour.
5: 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It's 800-941-SEAN. If you want to be a part of the program, an amazing story. Of course, our friend John Solomon, founder, editor-in-chief, chief investigative reporter, justthenews.com. Headline, surprise arrest during Trump's border crackdown opens the door to Cuba shaking Raul Castro's indictment. And what happened is he goes into detail and history in this and how Biden allowed a Cuban Air Force pilot to stay here, apply for permanent residency. Turns out the pilot, Luis Raul Gonzalez, Pardo Rodriguez, served in the Cuban military at the same time that Fidel and Raul ordered them to shoot down humanitarian rescue planes searching for people that were fleeing this communist regime. Anyway, a few weeks into President Trump's second term, his crackdown on illegal immigration netted an unexpected yield. A former Cuban fighter pilot who had been allowed into the U.S. under Joe Biden and was trying to get permanent residency. The 2025 arrest of Luis Raul Gonzalez, Pardo Rodriguez, officials told JustTheNews.com, set in motion this extraordinary set of events. Inside, this is from John Solomon's article, inside the U.S. and the intel community, the FBI, the U.S. Attorney's Office in Miami, that could, in fact, yield the unveiling of this indictment, which we're going to talk about in a second here. And that is the indictment of former president of Cuba, Raul Castro. And they say it was a surprise arrest, but there's a lot more to the story than this. For 30 plus years, Cuban exiles in America and their representatives in Congress, like Congressman Mario Diaz-Balart and Carlos Jimenez, have pressured the DOJ to seek charges such as conspiracy to kill Americans, destruction of aircraft, murder against the 94-year-old Castro's late brother and others in connection with this. Joining us now with more details, the U.S. attorney for the District of South Florida, Southern Florida, Jason Quinones, and John Solomon, founder, editor-in-chief, chief investigative reporter, justthenews.com. You know what, guys, I will tell you this. John, great story as always. The state attorney, Quinones, great job. Tell us exactly what this means.
6: Well, Sean, thank you for having me. Jason Redding Quinones here, the U.S. Attorney for the Southern District of Florida. This is a historic indictment. The Cuban regime, the senior leadership of the Cuban regime, has never been held accountable for their murder of four U.S. U.S. citizens, Americans. And for 30 years, this case has gone around, and we have not held the most senior people involved until today. Today we unsealed the indictment. The indictment was actually sought and returned by a Miami grand jury on April 23rd, 2026. And we unveiled it today on May 20th because today is a historic day for the Cuban people. It is it's their 4th of July. It's their Independence Day from colonial Spain. So, May 20th has a very deep meaning to the Cuban people, and this indictment is a historic indictment that the Trump administration brought. No prior administration brought it, but the Trump administration brought this indictment forward to hold accountable the Cuban communist leadership, Raul Castro, for the murder of four Americans.
5: And that's what Todd Blanche said. For nearly 30 years, the families of these four murdered Americans have waited for justice. Now, the charges against Raul Castro focus on this incident, 1996, in which a Cuban MiG-29 fighter jet shot down the two Cessnas operated by Brothers to the Rescue, that exile group that searched for Cubans that were, you know, they go in these broken down, dilapidated, rickety boats in shark-infested waters in the hopes of getting one foot on dry land in America for freedom. That's how bad conditions on the ground have been, and now worse than ever in Cuba. John Solomon, you did another bang-up job. We actually had a caller yesterday, John, praising you for all your hard work and saying, when is John going to... He's been right all these years. When are we going to start seeing more arrests? I said, we're working on it.
7: Well, you have the U.S. attorney who's got the football now down in Miami. They're building an incredible team, and I think accountability is coming. Just like, think about it, 30 years we waited for this accountability, and Jason's team just delivered it. All those families for 30 years thought maybe the U.S. government had abandoned them, that they would look the other way to Castro's murderous team, and this prosecution team didn't. They stepped into the void, their big moment, and I'm sure Jason has shared this, is when they caught this pilot, Cuban Air Force pilot, back in the 2025, and they realized that Joe Biden had let him into the country. He was so comfortable being in the country, he was applying for permanent residency, and Donald Trump's team said, you're not getting permanent residency, you're going to jail, buddy, and that began this incredible process of Jason Quinones' team and the prosecutors and the FBI building a case that should have been built 30 years ago under Bill Clinton. So when people ask, is accountability coming? Today's event in Miami is probably the beginning of many dominoes of accountability to fall right in that jurisdiction.
5: Let's talk about what this means for all intent and purposes, Jason Quinones. What does it mean specifically? Does that mean we have the right to arrest him? He's now under Cuban law, they don't have an extradition treaty with America, but I don't think that matters, you know, in the least to Donald Trump.
6: Well, an arrest warrant has been issued, and the Attorney General spoke about it today. The Department of Justice has many vehicles to bring people to justice. We indict all the time men and women that are abroad, and we have a variety of tools and vehicles to bring them to the charging jurisdiction so that they can face American justice.
5: Well, they need American justice. John, look, you know, the Cuban people right now, it seems like Cuba's on the brink of collapse. Am I wrong in my analysis? I've been reading all the reports that people are rising up, that there is a shortage of bare necessities. That means food and water, that they run out of fuel, all types of fuel, and their economy has come to a screeching halt.
7: Yeah, those are the reports, and it's also confirmed by U.S. intelligence. And it's so bad that the Cuban regime, which almost never wants to meet with Americans, have been meeting with Americans, even discussing a $100 million aid package that would be pretty extraordinary gesture if the United States did it. But it's going to come with some strings. It's going to come from requirements for Cuba to give up its communist repression and start to move in a more friendly direction, much like Venezuela was forced to do so after the arrest of Maduro. Be very interesting to see how Cuba reacts in the next few days. Their leadership has very few options left to keep feeding its people, to keep gas flowing. The embargo and the blockade that President Trump put in there, very effective. So the Cubans' negotiating table is shrunk quite a bit.
5: Well, it's pretty amazing. You know, a long time ago, Jason, just so you know, I was in Huntsville, Alabama, and I was a local radio host. The year was 1990 to 1992. And I met a guy, and he was an advertiser on my radio show. And his name was Armando de Quesada. And he had a place in Decatur, Alabama. It's called Mando's Pizza. And he was an advertiser. I used to go there, eat all the time. He had great food. But the conversation was even better. And he and his family, he came from a very, very wealthy family. Castro comes to power, killed nearly everybody in his family. And, you know, he was part of the resistance for as long a period of time as he could until he felt like there's no surviving this at this point. And he, like so many others, made that perilous journey. But they murdered, they pillaged, they took the land, they took the wealth, they took it all. And when I heard, I would listen to the stories he would tell and the persecution that the Cuban people were living through. It's one of the greatest pieces of real estate ever of any country. I mean, you do have a little hurricane problems occasionally, but so does South Florida, right? The Cuban people, the Cuban American community in Miami is one of the greatest communities in the entire country. I've been there often. Amazing people. And they have contributed so much to America and our society. And so many of them have been sending money and things back to their families that live in poverty there and working hard to bring them over here. And I don't blame them one bit.
6: Yeah, well, if you came to Miami, you would hear those stories on every street corner, in every restaurant, and over some Cuban coffee. And I think Secretary Rubio said it so eloquently today. He said Cubans are successful, incredibly successful, everywhere they go, except in Cuba. And that is because a brutal communist regime has ruled the island for nearly 70 years. They've raped and pillaged it. They've murdered their people. And it's an incredibly, incredibly brutal regime. And what's important to understand about Cuba, not only is it creating these great crimes and crimes against Americans, but it is the bad actor in the Western Hemisphere. And the president is committed.
5: Well, there were two bad actors. You had Maduro in Venezuela. He's gone. And now look at how much safer our country is and how much better off we are.
6: We are, but Cuba was providing the support, the strong arm, the muscle to Venezuela. When the United States captured Maduro, his security service was the Cuban intelligence service.
5: Isn't that amazing? What does that tell you? He didn't trust his own troops?
6: I think it tells you a couple of things. One, how capable the Cuban intelligence are, very capable, trained by the Russians. And two, that they need to generate revenue, so they sell their people, they sell their doctors out, they sell their security services so they can generate revenue so that the elites, the communists, can have their nice house, they can have all the things they need on the backs of the people.
5: Unbelievable. All right, quick break. Right back. More with the U.S. attorney for the District of Southern Florida, Jason Quinones, and John Solomon, founder, editor-in-chief, chief investigative reporter, justthenews.com, as we continue.
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5: Hey, Sean Hannity here. We all know the power that the IRS has, and yes, you know what? 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
5: All right, we continue now with the United States Attorney for the District of Southern Florida, Jason Quinones, John Solomon, founder, editor-in-chief, chief investigative reporter, justthenews.com. John, I actually think this is a pivotal moment.
7: I do.
5: For, you know, we talk about the Donroe Doctrine. I think, you know, the influence of Russia, China, other geopolitical foes in the Western Hemisphere, it is rapidly being completely erased by President Trump. I don't think he'll ever get the credit he deserves for that. But this, you know, freedom is clearly on the march worldwide.
7: It is, and it shows an all of government approach, right? Sometimes it's the military, sometimes it's the diplomacy, sometimes it's the law and the court of law and the prosecutions. Venezuela changed because the Justice Department executed an extradition and took a bad guy off the street. So the president's Donroe Doctrine is pulling every lever and it's using every power of the government. What Jason's team did today is a big part. It may not only have an impact in getting justice, it could encourage Cubans on the ground to rise up against their government, the Cuban government to say, hey, another embarrassing moment from us. Maybe this is a good time to make a deal. So you're seeing the maximum pressure applied by a policy, and it's all very strategic. You know, what the Justice Department does, the Treasury Department does, they're working together in unison, and they're creating real impact. They're reshaping history. They're reshaping our hemisphere, and they're depleting our enemies in ways that prior presidents, particularly Joe Biden, could never have imagined to do. It's a really remarkable thing. And by the way, this same approach, the same approach that we're using in foreign policy, is what's now going on to disable and disassemble the deep state that abused our law enforcement privileges and improved our intelligence tools and trampled over American civilian rights. I think this is as early as this week, we may see an example of one case. By the middle of the summer, I think we'll see several cases where people now will realize that the people who abuse their government color of power, the power that they got from their government job, they're going to be held accountable. And that's going to send a shockwave through federal workforce.
5: 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I urge you to also watch Dan Bongino and my pod with Kash Patel. And if you want to know if justice is coming, if you watch those three, everything we've spent years covering on this program, we go into great detail, and now evidence that we never thought existed, it does exist. Anyway, great work. John Solomon, founder, editor-in-chief, chief investigative reporter, justthenews.com. Thank you. United States Attorney for the District of Southern Florida, Jason Quinones, it's an honor to have somebody of your caliber working so hard in where I live here in the free state of Florida. Thank you, sir, for all you do.
6: Thank you, Sean.
5: All right. Appreciate you both. Listen, if you own a business, you know what it's like. You can't open the doors of your business till you have this insurance and that insurance and this insurance and that insurance. 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
20: San Diego City Council has reached an agreement to end paid parking in Balboa Park. I'm Jack Cronin in the Coco News Center. It's part of a settlement on both the new trash fees for the city and the parking fees in Balboa Park. San Diego City Councilmember Stephen Whitburn and Council President Joel LaCava holding a news conference here today, saying the City Council voted unanimously in closed session on an agreement on the trash fees that prevent a lawsuit from moving forward after rejecting an initial one earlier this month. A larger agreement has been reached on both sides, both the parking fees in Balboa Park, which will eventually be eliminated, and the trash fees in the city of San Diego that voters narrowly approved on the 2022 ballot, but were higher than what was listed before the county, the citywide vote. In the county, the members of the Board of Supervisors have voted to move forward with a plan to ask voters to increase term limits to a third four-year term, including the sitting members of the board. So 3-2 vote on party lines was second votes on the charter reform measure that will go before voters now on the November ballot, asking them to approve possibly a third term and allow the current supervisors to run for that third
0: Munn. President Trump has addressed Cuba here today as he spoke at the Coast Guard commencements in Connecticut. The former president of Cuba, Raul Castro, the 94-year-old brother of Fidel Castro, the late president, has been indicted for a 1996 shooting down of American aid workers over international waters.
21: There won't be escalation. I don't think there needs to be. Look, the place is falling apart. It's a mess. And they've sort of lost control.
0: The indictment coming down against the 94-year-old for the 30-year-old indictment back in 1996. The U.S. currently is blocking Cuba from receiving oil from Venezuela. And the markets are up here today all around 1%. The Dow, in fact, finishing up 650 points back above 50,000. Real-time traffic, Coco News Time, is 2:32.
22: South 805 motorcycle down on the right shoulder at La Jolla Village Drive. You're still from Mira Mesa Boulevard. Traffic in the North 5 building, Del Mar Heights to Via de la Valle. 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I'm Mark Zegan, Coco Traffic.
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0: Coco's updated San Diego weather. Crews stopped today, a 2-acre brush fire that had been burning between Bonsall and Fallbrook. That forward progress has been stopped. It comes as highs today are in the upper 70s at the coast and the mid-80s inland. That will start to drop tomorrow. Morning fog in the coast and valleys, and then in the mid-70s of the water, low 80s inland, even cooler after that for Friday as you move your way into the weekend. Right now, downtown San Diego, it's 79. I'm Jack Cronin. 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
5: All right, 25 now till the top of the hour. 800-941-SHAWN, our number if you want to be a part of the program. 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I know most of you probably don't understand what the CBDC is. And I'm going to try to give you a quick summation of it. A central bank digital currency. It would be the ultimate tool of surveillance and control. There are some very smart people that know intelligence in our country. And with CBDC, the government could literally track every purchase you make. You go to a gun store, they're going to know that. You go to a church, they're going to know that. If you donate to a political cause, they're going to know that too. You're going to buy a book, they'll know that. What medications you need when you travel out of state, it doesn't, but if you travel abroad, they'll know it all. No more privacy, no more private transactions, no more anonymous charity, no more financial independence from Washington's gaze. You know, cash and decentralized cryptocurrency do preserve the American people's financial choice. And look, I don't tell people really how to invest. I just urge you to be an informed investor. I tell you what I invest in, why I invest in it. But ultimately, you've got to do your own due diligence, et cetera. I do have crypto. I haven't gone crazy with crypto, but, you know, it's a small part of my portfolio. Here's Tom Emmer explaining this, and I think it's important you listen to what he's saying.
1: You both have described the central bank digital currency as a surveillance tool that would work against our nation's values of liberty and financial freedom. So how could this tool be used to monitor Americans?
2: It's a great question. And this is legislation that I started offering about 4 to 6 years ago. Keith Self, my colleague here, has been one of the great champions on this. We don't have to guess how they would use it. All you got to do is look at the digital yuan. The Chinese are already using it. They surveil their citizens. They're building scores based on your habits, what you get to buy at the grocery store, how you travel. Mm-hmm. This is the ultimate form of surveillance. And then if you believe in the greatest capital markets in the world right here in the United States of America, a central bank digital currency will give the leftists in this country exactly what they want. Everybody will have a bank account through the Federal Reserve, and it will destroy the two-tier banking system. So it's the ultimate surveillance tool that should never have a place in this country.
5: Ever. Anyway, here with the summary of this and what this, how this could impact your life, we have Congressman Michael Cloud, Texas 27th District, wrote a great op-ed in the Washington Times. I was quoting some of it in the opening to this segment. Anyway, Congressman Cloud, God bless Texas. Explain how this would impact people's lives, what they might be able to do to help get this over the finish line to protect people's privacy.
3: Yeah, central bank digital currency would be the ultimate surveillance tool. It would be the ultimate tool of control. And so a government could program it in such a way to where it could limit what you could buy or what you could purchase, and certainly what you were purchasing, it would have that kind of information. And as you mentioned, or as Representative Emmer mentioned, this is already happening in China. And some people would say, well, this is far-fetched. That's China. It would never happen here in the United States. And we have to remember, it was just a couple years ago, the Biden administration, if you had $600 in your account, they wanted to know everything that was going on in your account. So it's not like this could never happen in the United States. We had an administration that was pushing for these kind of policies, and this would be the ultimate tool of control to help that happen. And so we've been working to get it through the House. We've gotten it through the House a couple times. The Senate has not taken it up. And so we got an agreement when we were dealing with crypto legislation that this would be on every must-pass bill coming out of the House into the Senate. And so we've been trying to get it into legislation, still working to get it through a tool that the Senate will accept. But like much of the legislation coming out of the House right now, it's getting caught up in the Senate.
5: Let me ask you this. I have had my personal text messages released numerous times. Paul Manafort, Jim Jordan, Mark Meadows. I mean, a whole host of people. Kayleigh McEnany. It just was nonstop. The media doesn't care. I don't want Americans to go through this. My understanding is This bill, expected to be voted on tomorrow, it will include a permanent ban on CBDC, correct?
3: Well, we voted on a housing bill today that had, it was actually more of, when it came from the Senate, it was a five-year ban. That's how it was marketed. Being a five-year ban, that was actually more like an on-ramp signal to let everybody know, hey, in 5 years, we'll be able to do this. We got a rule of construction in it that basically kind of nullified it a little bit, but it was almost like saying we're banning CBDC for 5 years, even though we don't need to ban it because you're not allowed to do it anyway, is basically what the pragmatics of a rule of that particular rule of construction meant. And so it does not provide the ban that we would need to put this issue to rest. And so the big concern about having a provision like that in this legislation, one of our big concerns is that sometimes when you get a tenth of or a half issue measure done in Congress, a lot of times that provides a pressure release valve for us to continue to get the work done when this is not banned by any means yet. And so there's still a lot of work to do to make sure that we get legislation passed.
5: Well, I'm going to urge everybody to contact their congressmen, their senators, because this is a real issue. I promise you, as somebody who has experienced this, you don't want every aspect of your life. I mean, this is Big Brother on steroids and human growth hormone. It's happening now. Contact your local congressman, contact your senators, and tell them that Congress must permanently ban a CBDC, or they'll be spying on you. They'll know everything about your life. Congressman, we appreciate you being with us. Thank you, sir. 800-941-SEAN if you want to be a part of the program. Joe is in Rockland County, New York. What's up, Joe? How are you?
4: Brother Sean Hannity, how are you?
5: Joe, what's going on? How are you? What's going on?
4: I'm good. I'm calling you because I need you to do something. I need you to run for public office.
5: What particular office would you like me to run for? Dog catcher?
4: Maybe you should.
5: I'd help save Lucy, but that's a separate issue.
4: Yeah, well, your compassion for Lucy should tell you and everyone else how you must feel. If you feel that way about a dog, I'm quite sure you're more concerned with the people in America. It's time to get on the right track. I think you're a whole lot smarter, much more quick, and much more knowledgeable than a lot of people that we have in the White House. I think Trump need to make you his right-hand man that he's listening to.
5: All right. I think the president's doing a great job. He is. It's like a political earthquake going on in D.C., and he's a disruptor. And I mean, the world does not know how to deal with him. And economically, I believe, you know, once this conflict with Iran comes to an end, I think we're going to see a golden era, as he's been promising, emerge. I believe that with all my heart. I think he's done all the right things that have been proven to work in the past. I don't know what office you're interested in having me run for. But I don't consider you a friend if you're asking me to do that. Have you not seen what they have done to the Trump family?
4: Yes.
5: You really want me to live through that hell?
4: Sean, I think you'd be able to. It's going to come no matter who's president. You're going to deal with a backlash. But I just think that your heart, your soul, your mind is on trying to make America a better place than what it is. And we have to get out of the situation that we're in right now. I'm not happy about the whole thing in Iran. As well, I think that's going to go on for quite some time. You know, hopefully
5: it'll come to a quicker end than you think. That's my prediction. And I don't fault the president for attempting, you know, a more peaceful solution that in the long run would ultimately benefit the Iranian people who have suffered for 47 years. That's the only reason it's gone on a little bit longer than the president originally said. But I think his patience has come to an end. And I think we'll see that in the next week or two.
4: Well, the people in Iran doesn't seem like they want it to be. They say the regime that's going in now is a whole lot tougher than the one that was there before, that the son is harder than the father. So how is that going to make anything better? The Strait of Hormuz right now is blockaded. It was open before. Now we're trying to get it back open. It doesn't make sense to try to open something that was already open in the beginning. So what are we getting out?
5: Call me after this comes to a conclusion, and we'll talk about it then. All right? Remind me of this call. Does that sound fair?
4: You come in, Are you coming to Rockland? The president's going to be here on Friday. I was hoping you'd get me tickets to go in and see him. I know you...
5: No, I'm not going. I stay away from New York as much as humanly possible. I never go. I go to visit family like a couple, one, two, three times a year. That's it. Like on a weekend. I won't even go on a work day.
4: Well, I'm going to be moving to Florida, so I need to sit down with you and help you with your campaign when you find out which office you're going to run for. I'm going to be...
5: My word.
4: First people there to help you with your campaign.
5: Yeah, you. I will give you a plus for persistence. I got to tell you, you and President Trump both are unrelenting. Joe, appreciate you, man. Rockland County, 800-941-SEAN, if you want to be a part of the program. Linda, you think I could ever run and win? What's the point of running and losing?
9: It's just like Melania said
5: what
9: when
5: can I run
9: President...
5: For?
9: I'm sorry, I was still talking. It's just like Melania said when she came down the escalator and she said, the problem is if you run, you will win. And that same thing will happen to you.
5: If I run for what?
9: I don't know. What do you want to do?
5: Well, I mean, are we talking small scale here, like dog catcher? Are we talking?
9: I think you should be I think you should start out like governor. I think you'd be a good governor. Oh, you know what? No, you could be a senator and then go kick the crap out of all the rhinos and liberals. That'd be fun.
5: Why would you want anything other than running for president?
9: Well, I think it's nice to, you know, sort of like crawl, walk, run. There's something respectful about taking the process seriously and, you know, to assume that you should be president.
5: I'd have Donald Trump to just guide me through it is what you need to know.
9: I have no question that you could be president. I just don't know that you want to be president on go. Maybe
5: no,
9: you get
5: I
9: your
5: don't,
9: feet
5: the,
9: wet.
5: And you know... As I would get, and my family would have to live through hell.
9: They already
5: when
9: do.
5: I interviewed,
9: what's the difference?
5: I interviewed. There's a lot of truth to that.
9: There is.
5: I mean,
9: you're
5: the
9: famous.
5: Things that are
9: so,
5: said
9: you
5: about
9: know.
5: Me every day are vile.
9: Yes.
5: I don't pay attention to it. And to my kids' credit, neither do they. They just don't.
9: That's true. They or, don't.
5: Unless it's funny, then my son might send me something that makes fun of me. Which I love that he has that kind of sense of humor.
9: You are a masochist, so it's not so odd that he is as well.
5: It's not so not as bad. All right, quickly, Lucy in Connecticut. We have 1 minute, Lucy. It's all yours.
12: Okay. The Becerra, I don't understand why California keeps voting Democrat. Look at this Becerra versus Steve Hilton, and look at, what's her name, Bass versus... Lantern. And I just wanted to say, you know, like Dr. Ted Oz was saying, so much corruption. We could be paying for the military, the Iranian war, and also for, you know, Medicare for American citizens, not illegal.
5: 800 facilities alone shut down because of Dr. Oz and the president obviously giving him carte blanche to do his job.
12: Yep.
5: I mean, he mentioned $100 billion in fraud, waste, abuse, corruption. And it's happening. It's so widespread. I think when we get to the bottom of it, that's probably the tip of the iceberg. It's this. These people are all, as far as I'm concerned, pretty disgusting. I've got to run, though. Lucy, God bless you. You have a great Memorial Day weekend, okay? I'm sorry the weather's going to suck for people in New England and the Northeast. Sorry, Linda. How's the weather by you? You going to be okay?
9: I
5: this
9: love
5: weekend?
9: The rain. The rain makes the flowers grow. I'm perfectly content.
5: You are not normal. You know that. You are a
9: we
5: unique
9: need rain.
5: Individual.
9: I
5: you
9: like
5: are
9: rain.
5: Unique. I like rain. Okay.
9: I do.
5: You've heard me talk about the Sig Sauer P365, number one selling concealed carry pistol in America today. 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

0: right, that's going to wrap things up for today. And let not your heart be troubled. We are taking a couple of days off for Memorial Day, unless news warrants. Linda is not looking forward to that phone call if it happens. But I hope you have a great Memorial Day. I hope you look at Americans for Prosperity, AFPHannity.com. And I hope you read the Declaration of Independence as they are suggesting we all do this Memorial Day. 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Have a great holiday. God bless you and your families. We'll be back here on Tuesday unless news warrants otherwise. 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
8: Paid parking is being eliminated at Balboa Park. I'm Jack Cronin. The Kogo News Center, the repeal of paid parking is part of a settlement that also reduces the trash fees for single-family homes in the city of San Diego. The San Diego City Council has voted unanimously in closed session today on the settlement of the lawsuit over the trash fees.

0: what we ought to do? We ought to charge people to park at Balboa Park since he's been chairman of the Air and Space Museum, which I think has been since the Apollo mission. I mean, right?
1: Yeah.
0: I mean, since John Glenn was in, boot camp, he's been chair of the Air and Space Museum.
1: But you're right.
0: All due respect, he had been talking about this, and it became serious about a year ago. And he was spent a lot of time on the radio as a true builder of concession and community to try and find some middle ground or try and do whatever it can be done in a reasonable way, because he knew that if you charge people to park at the rate that the city likes to charge people to park, it is going to destroy Balboa Park. And he is a huge advocate of that and has been forever. He's Mr. San Diego, and he started giving voice to it. And look, here we are a year later, and it's been repealed. It's the great Mark Larson paid parking repeal. I love it. Congratulations. All right, so the trash fees will stay. I noticed that the, fees go down from 55 to 39. All right, so I got to crunch some of these numbers and find out how much not having to park at Balboa Park is actually going to cost all of us. I'll do that math during the break, and then I'll come back and explain it to you. 3:13, 13 minutes after 3 o'clock, Lou Penrose on News Radio 600 KOGO, live on the iHeartRadio app.
2: On the 805 southbound of Miramar Road, trying to clear a crash from the right lane. And once you're past it, it's going to stay slow all the way down to the 15. Overall, 805 south Sorrento Valley to Chula Vista is 38 minutes. And your 5 southbound Sorrento Valley to downtown is 27 minutes. Still working on the Tussle Fire in the Campo area. And the 8 has one lane closed in both directions from Ribbonwood to Crestwood. 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I'm Jenny Harmon, KOGO's next real-time traffic update at 3:26.
0: All right, I think we need to talk about this, and I think we need to talk about the success and also talk about what's next in the great tax revolt of 2026. 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
5: 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On News Radio 600 KOGO, the big story, paid parking at Balboa Park has been eliminated. Councilman Whitburn, along with Councilman Joe LaCava, the council president, brokered a deal and got enough votes to move forward to an exchange for a settlement over the lawsuit over the trash fees, eliminate the paid parking at Balboa Park. I think it's stunning. I think it's absolutely stunning. When was the last time a tax was repealed in San Diego? These people are taxing everything. They're taxing your water. They're taxing your trash. They're taxing your existence. They're taxing your stores. They're taxing your employees. They're taxing your parking. They're taxing your car. And then when they don't have enough money, they send cops out to go write tickets. And then they're still short. Eliminating the taxes at Balboa Park in the form of no more parking fees. I think it's a major success. The hit was significant to the people in and around Balboa Park, institutions like the San Diego Air and Space Museum, which is near and dear to our heart here on KOGO because of the great Mark Larson and his chairmanship and advocacy of that one institution. But for me, it's bigger than that. Like, I haven't gone to the Air and Space Museum in a long time, and I'm not going to Balboa Park, I don't think, anytime soon, but I don't want you to get hit to pay to park on your own streets. I don't like paid parking at all, anywhere. Cities ought to be in the business of building more free parking structures. That's what cities should do. You should run a good restaurant and make good food. You should run a good boutique and sell pretty dresses. You should do whatever you do and pay your lease and provide services. The city should provide cops to keep the bad guys from robbing your store and build enormous free paid parking structures. And there's the balance. But the city wasn't doing that. It was constantly trying to screw you. And there was pushback. I think this is spectacular. All right, so I'm trying to figure out how the city, if this was a deal, what the city got out of it. And in exchange for a settlement on the trash fees, which were, well, the suit would have been that they are overcharging you on trash.
6: Lou, could you please explain what the trash tax is going to be? Thank you very much.
5: Well, I can tell you that they are not going to get what they wanted. So the way it works in California, and I only know this because of my experience with water districts. Water districts in California are the gold standard of management, of all bureaucracies and government. And it's interesting because there'll be a water district race on your ballot and you won't know who the people are. And that's a real pity because those people deserve that you know who they are. City council members, they're just a bunch of scoundrels and politicians. State assembly members are just climber Democrats. State senators do nothing at all because there's no state Senate district that can be managed because a state Senate district in California is bigger than a congressional district. Nobody can manage a state Senate district. So they don't do anything but wait around to run for attorney general. And then you got the governor, the lieutenant governor, which does nothing, the attorney general, which is just the personal attorney of the governor, and the secretary of state, which is nobody. Like in California government, there really isn't any competence in any of the government institutions. Having said that, at the water district, those people are brilliant. And water districts are run, that's a tight ship, boy, there's no waste there. It's not flashy and it's not sexy. It is government. And in California, it's run well. And I know a lot of these people. And so the way it works in California is a government agency, a district, they are formed in your interest, whether it's a water district, a sewer district, a trash district, a library district, cemetery district, they're formed in your interest. So you're assessed, you pay rates, but they don't charge any more than the cost of delivering water. Now, the cost of bringing water from Lake Mead or the Colorado River to you here in San Diego, or negotiating with a farmer out in Imperial County to fallow land so he sells his water rights to you here in San Diego, or you to buy it from Los Angeles or Met, however that is, it's expensive. But at the end of the day, your rate cannot exceed the cost of them delivering your water and maintaining your infrastructure. Like, they don't make a profit, and they can't. So when they said, after years of not charging for trash, the city of San Diego messed it up, and they wound up miscalculating or maybe intentionally. I don't know. I don't know how you get these things wrong. But they were overcharging for trash, and you can't do that. You can't charge more than the cost it takes to come to your house and pick up your trash. So they would have wound up with nothing. And the settlement, I think the numbers are, it went from an average of $55 per household to $39 per household. So, which means, I mean, that's a, what is that? It's a $16 per household margin of inappropriate tax. So imagine the city having to write all those. You remember that scene in the movie The Jerk, Mr. Finnerty, where he had to refund every single purchaser of the Grab-O-Meter that was on every eyeglass?
7: I do.
5: And he's sitting there writing a check for $1.58. He's doing it over and over and over again. It's just a great scene of having to refund everybody that the courts decided that he owed a rebate to. That would be the city writing back checks for $16 to every one of you. Plus, you know, whatever the judge says the city should pay in damages. So the city erred, I guess, in calculating, which is why the city cannot be in these kinds of tax and fee business because they don't know what they're doing. And you know, when the city gets sued and settles, that's you and me. Like, we're paying city taxes anyway. So the city represents us and they're bad stewards of our checkbook because they expose themselves to liability like this. So in this case, we win because we are not getting sued by the city not getting sued. And we got Balboa parking fees ended in a deal. I think there's no better way to look at it than it was a win. 3:26, 26 minutes after 3 o'clock, Lou Penrose on News Radio 600 KOGO live on the iHeartRadio app.
7: On the 8 westbound before you get to the 805, looks like we've got some debris. A wheelbarrow is going to be in the middle lane. Your 8 eastbound from Ocean Beach to El Cajon still going to take you about 26 minutes. Still working on the Tussle Fire in the Campo area, so the 8 has one lane closed in both directions from Ribbonwood over to Crestwood. 805 southbound at Miramar Road, trying to get that wreck cleared from the right lane. Your 805 south Sorrento Valley to Chula Vista still going to take you about 41 minutes. I'm Jenny Harmon. Cobo's next real-time traffic update at 3:32.
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18: Paid parking's being eliminated at Balboa Park. I'm Jack Cronin. The Cogo News Center, the repeal of paid parking is part of a settlement that also reduces the trash fees in the city of San Diego for single-family homes. Councilmember Stephen Whitburn and the rest of the city council voted unanimously today in closed session on the settlement of a lawsuit over those trash fees, and as part of that deal, agreed to end paid parking in Balboa Park before January 1st, almost exactly a year after the fees were first put in place.
8: This is a great day for our city. We have reached an agreement that will end the paid parking in Balboa Park and reduce the city's trash fees for residents. Free parking in Balboa Park will return by the end of this year, and the city's trash fees will drop significantly in the middle of next year.
18: The trash fees were narrowly approved by voters 4 years ago for single-family homes. They'll be lowered from $55 to $39 a month starting on July 1st of 2027. The San Diego County Board of Supervisors today voted 3-2 along party lines on a second vote to put before voters in November a measure that would extend term limits. It would go from 2 to 3 4-year terms and would include the sitting members of the Board of Supervisors if approved by voters. It would make them eligible immediately for a third term. There have been two competing ballot measures that were voted on, but a 3-2 vote along party lines is going to send it to the November ballot in the County Board of Supervisors. The former president of Cuba, Raul Castro, the brother of the late Fidel Castro, has been indicted in the U.S. today on conspiracy charges related to the deaths of four aid workers 30 years ago. In 1996, the planes were shot down over international waters. Acting Attorney General Todd Blanche making the announcement here today as the indictment was released.
19: Today, we are announcing an indictment charging Raul Castro and several others with conspiracy to kill U.S. nationals.
18: Raul Castro took over as president in 2008, served until 2018. The U.S. is also releasing the oil from Venezuela, but not allowing it to get to Cuba. The federal government trying to get to several western states, including California, to agree on a water plan for the Colorado River.
20: America's two largest reservoirs, Lake Mead and Powell, harness the Colorado River. But today, that system is on life support. Water wars? Nothing new in the West. But this time, states are fighting a prolonged battle against Mother Nature. The river gets its water from rain and snowpack in the mountains. But drought is drying up that watershed, leaving states downstream without the water they need. The U.S. created Powell and Mead as storage banks to get through the dry years, but decades of overuse have both nearing the point neither can produce power or feed the Colorado below. The Trump administration, frustrated by the seven states' failure to reach agreement on managing the river, is threatening mandatory cuts up to 40%.
18: Swimming Lajeunesse, the market's all up today, more than 1%. The Dow finishing up 650 points, back above 50,000. 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
7: Coronado Bridge, eastbound, you've still got some slowing as you make your way over to the 5. If you're on that 5 southbound Sorrento Valley to downtown, still going to take about 31 minutes. 805 southbound Miramar Road, trying to get a crash cleared to the shoulder. Your 805 south Sorrento Valley to Chula Vista is going to take about 42 minutes. And Impala, you got drainage work causing you slowing on the 76. One-way traffic control in effect from Borgo Wash Bridge over to Agua Tibia Ranch. And you got a backup on both sides there. 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On the latest Taking a Walk podcast, Buzz Knight interviews country music legend Clint Black. That's Clint Black coming up on the Taking a Walk podcast or wherever you get your podcasts. I'm Jenny Harmon. Coco's next real-time traffic update at 3:43.
18: Coco's updated San Diego weather, looking at highs for tomorrow after some morning fog in the coast and valleys, in the upper 70s to mid-70s at the water, but the low 80s inland, cooling off even more for Friday as you head into the weekend. Right now, downtown San Diego at 79. I'm Jack Cronin. 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
21: Now in front of 4 o'clock, Lou Penrose on News Radio 600 Kogo talking about the repeal of paid parking at Balboa Park. It's a major statement on the part of the San Diego City Council that it is responding to community outrage of being taxed to death.
22: Hey, Lou, there's no way anyone with a right mind would let these people stay in office another 4 years if they've already been in for their almost 8. That's crazy. We need to change the government, and we need to change these people in office that are charging us left and right for everything. Oh, and by the way, where's the mayor on his bike? Has anybody got a picture of the mayor riding a bike? And does a security guy go with him?
21: I appreciate the call. I don't have a picture of the mayor on his bike. I didn't know the mayor rode a bike.
5: The bike lane thing isn't driven by Mayor Gloria. He is not standing in the way of it. But the bike lane people are they're a special interest like any other special interest. I heard somebody today. I haven't heard the term special interest controlling government in a long time. Maybe it's coming back now. But everything is a special interest. What we're doing is special interest. You know what our special interest is? The taxpayer. All right, the bike lane people, their special interest is planet Earth. They're concerned about Mother Earth, or they're just a bunch of bicycle enthusiasts that think that we owe them a track when they ought to be out there buying private land and biking in a circle like race car drivers do. But that's what, I mean, everybody's a special interest. This special interest is taxpayers and people that want to recreate in San Diego and people that believe that the streets actually belong to us. But I will give, look, I'm going to give credit where credit is due. I'm a Republican, so I didn't vote for any of these Democrats. But I met Whitburn for the first time. You know where I met him for the first time, Mr. Finnerty? It was at Warrior Foundation Freedom Station. It was the radiothon.
0: I remember that.
5: Yeah, he was down there, and I didn't recognize him, but of course Larson did, because Larson knows everybody. And he was just there. I don't know if he was being interviewed or just hanging out. Or if it's with it, maybe it's in his district, but he a good guy, and so we started chatting, and I maintained a relationship with him, and really through this whole parking thing, he was the one that wanted to hear, like people, and was ultimately the broker between him and Joe LaCava. LaCava, not so much. I'll give him credit on this one, but I don't remember him being a huge advocate for the taxpayer. But I think he is an advocate for the people that are impacted, that have to work and pay to park. So, you know, the enemy of my enemy is my friend. And today I got two Democrats on the city council that are my friend. And I'm going to give them the credit that they deserve. And when you find a friend in the that's your political opponent, philosophically, this is the way you do it. You say, all right, so we disagree on 10 out of 10 things. But today we agreed on number 10, which was paid parking around Balboa Park. So now let's celebrate. Let's have a beer and let's start working at number 9. And then number 8. And then number 7, right? That's how you build bipartisanship, and that's how you have compromise. That actually is the way government is designed to work. So if you disagreed 10 out of 10 times and you find yourself in agreement, that's number 10. So then after that happened, you say, hey, all right, now we're friends and we agree and we see that we want some of the same things. Let's start working out issue number 9 and then issue number 8.
1: Hey there, Lou. Why did San Diego sell our water rights to Riverside?
5: Because you can. The rights to future water is valuable. So I mean, I don't know the specifics and which water district you're talking about. But you can't. Why does Imperial County sell their water rights to Orange County? Because they can. They cut a better deal. Water is a big fight in California, especially Southern California. There's a phrase, whiskey's for drinking, water's for fighting. And that's because Southern California is a desert with no water. But everybody wanted to be here. And the water people from the get-go knew that we were going to have to make deals. But the people along the Colorado River, they cut deals in 1929. And they had a good thing going. And those contracts are still living. So we have to cut deals. And everybody thought one of two things would happen. We'd either store water on the surface, and that would be smart since we do have snow, and it does rain from time to time. And we also thought that eventually there would be some kind of magic technology. And for a while we thought, desal was a magic technology. Desal is interesting. It is the most expensive way to deliver you fresh water on planet Earth. It is fascinating because you're like, yeah, I got the ocean right there. Can't you just take the salt out? Yes. It takes a lot of energy. and energy is expensive.
0: Our city government needs to close their deficit gap by getting rid of middle management. I was corrected last week when I made that comment on the air. It increased by 400%, but I guess that was the previous administration. But still, we don't need 400% increase in middle management when our population has not increased by that much. Close the gap on that. We don't need those salaries or pension funds funding.
5: Yeah, I appreciate the call. I actually heard your correction, and that's fair, right? I mean, if it's previous administrations, one of the things about government employees is you have to be careful when people hire them because they can never be fired. Very hard to fire a government employee. I was a government employee. I was fascinated, and I was a manager. And I'm like, boss, this person sucks. I'm sending them home on Friday. You can't. Like, you can't. It's impossible. You have to reprimand them and then put them on a performance plan, and they've got to improve. And then they come back and say, well, you didn't give me the tools and the training to improve, so it's not my fault. Government employees can show up drunk and you can't fire them because, you know, alcoholism is a disease. You can't fire somebody for having diabetes. Don't think you can fire somebody for being drunk. So you got to send them away for 6 months, and then out of your budget, you got to cover their shift while they get better, and then they're allowed to fail. It's horrible. So the best you could do is not ever hire anybody, wait for government employees to get old and die, but that takes years. So with respect to staff, you're kind of stuck until they quit or die. So the only thing you can do is go other ways and institute efficiencies. But I get it. I get it. Right? Like, get rid of the middle. But in this case, and under this administration, it didn't increase under this mayor and this city council. But I appreciate the call.
2: Pay to the order of Mr. and Mrs. Nussbaum. $1.09.
5: I so love it, Mr. Finnerty, when the audience gets my jokes, because I really don't have comedic skill, and everything I know about life I learned from watching television. And that was the first thing that came to mind, was the Mrs. Nussbaum joke.
3: Which has gone over big, by the way, on the show. Yeah, that's not the only person who appreciates your humor.
5: Thank you. Appreciate that. But that would be the mayor writing out all those checks for $16 for everybody if that has trash.
3: Going to need a lot of pens. Got to keep the pens coming.
5: Right. Got to get a lot of pens if they didn't settle. Wow. What a day. I cannot wait to listen to Mark Larson tonight at 7 o'clock. 3:43. 17 now in front of 4 o'clock. 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
7: On the 805 South, as you're coming up on Palm, this is near Otay Mesa West, looks like we've got a bunch of lumber. It is going to be in the left lane. 805 South on a Miramar Road. Good news, got that crash cleared. Your 805 South Sorrento Valley to Chula Vista is now going to take about 43 minutes. And on the 8 westbound, right before you get to the 805, they got that debris cleared. Your 8 eastbound, Ocean Beach to El Cajon's, 28 minutes. 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
28: 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In Mississippi, keeping secrets is as old as the soil itself. So can the truth ever really be uncovered?
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21: 11 now in front of 4 o'clock, Lou Penrose on News Radio 600 Kogo. Coming up following the news at 4, two really big stories that we were not able to cover over the last couple of days because of, obviously, the tragedy at the Islamic Center. But there's a lawsuit now in Imperial Beach over the distribution of those air purifiers. The county thought it would be a good idea to give away a bunch of very expensive air purifiers, thinking that that's going to save your life. And NBC7 sent Joe Little down there to go breathe the toxic air and report on it. And I'm thinking to myself, Joe, get out of there. You see that white foam that's on top of that water that's coming out of that sewer pipe that's coming from Tijuana? you're breathing that as you're reporting this story, and you are living less as a result. The toxicity levels are off the charts. This is, this is DEFCON 1 for the South Bay. And the county said, no, we'll just send an air purifier at an unbelievable cost. And guess what? They sent the wrong ones. Why is that surprising? We'll tell you all about it coming up following the news at 4 o'clock.
0: Hey, Luigi. I know this is not your area of expertise, but since you mentioned desalinization, I just thought I'd ask out of curiosity. I don't know anything about the process. I heard you say it takes a lot of energy to do it. Is it different than taking salt out of the water and putting it in a can that I can buy in a grocery store for $2 that says sea salt on it? Like, is it different than that? Can we not just do whatever that is and separate the water from the salt?
21: Yeah, you can separate the water from the salt. First off, that's not the way they make salt. What, you think they go to the Pacific, scoop up a bunch of water, and then wait for it to evaporate like Mohandas K. Gandhi did? That isn't the way you get salt at the store. Drive out to Amboy. Go on out on Highway 62, turn left to Adobe Road, and then head on out to Amboy through Sheep's Hole Pass in 29 Palms. And once you get through the pass, you will see acres and as far as the eye can see. And it looks like plowed land without corn on it. And it's on both sides of the road. Because I remember the first time I went out there, and it was at night when I was taking a shortcut on my way to Vegas in the middle of the night. And I'm like, is that snow? What is that? Like, it was a full moon, and so the reflection on the ground, like, it's obviously the high desert. That's not snow. What is that? What is reflecting? It's salt. So the way, and there's all kinds of salts. I mean, there's industrial salts and, you know, salt's a chemical, and some of it they put in cans and put it on the supermarket, but they don't take seawater. So that's number one. Number two, yeah, it takes energy to extract the salt from the water. So this is another California thing. They desal in other places in the world far less expensively than they do here. So specifically for California, desal is the most expensive way to deliver the ratepayer water. Primarily because where is the desal plant? On the coast, because that's where the salt water is. Who governs the coast? The Coastal Commission. Try putting a pergola on your patio inside the Coastal Commission. Talk to homeowners in La Jolla about widening their patio. Think about what it takes to get an industrial place in the coastal zone. So before you even start pulling water out of the Pacific Ocean, you got to get the Coastal Commission to pay off everybody in Sacramento to allow the Coastal Commission to even have a vote on whether you get it. And that'll cost you. So before, and it also is expensive. It just takes a lot of energy. And at the end of the day, it's cheaper to cut a deal with Arizona and pipe it here, or cut a deal with some farmer in Imperial County and take his rights. Right, or cut a deal with Met, or charge the ratepayer a couple of more on their shoulders, or go to the large lot people who don't care either way and charge them more. So it's just, of all the ways to get a little bit more water, desal is the most expensive conceivable way. It's a fascinating industry. So next time your local water district has an open house, go down and meet those folks, man. That's the top tier of California bureaucrats. These are hardworking, smart thinking people truly working on behalf of the ratepayers. Now I'm going to get love letters from every water district member. 3:55, 5 now in front of 4, Lou Penrose on News Radio 600 KOGO live on the iHeartRadio app.
7: In Alpine on the 8 eastbound, before you get to Harbison Canyon, Dunbar Lane, we got a rollover accident. Looks like that is all going to be in the center divider area. Also on the 8 westbound before the 805, got that earlier debris cleared from the lanes. Your 805 southbound Sorrento Valley to Chula Vista is going to take you 47 minutes. And if you're on that 8 eastbound Ocean Beach to El Cajon, it's going to be 32 minutes. And still working on the Tussle Fire in the Campo area has the 8, one lane closed in both directions from Ribbonwood to Crestwood. I'm Jenny Harmon, Cogo's next real-time traffic update at 4:03.
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15: Caffeine can be really good for you and help a lot of things, and caffeine can be kind of bad for you.
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15: 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It's got that adrenaline going, and it's rewarding you with the dopamine. I mentioned the vicious cycle, the inevitable crash.
16: Right.
15: Like any stimulant drug, and you want more of it. 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All right, how about some health benefits?
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15: Nice.
16: Yeah.
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18: Standing up for what's right. 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Seeking the truth and speaking our minds. Not just making records, but breaking them. 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Not just making our mark, but making a difference. 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
3: State Park at Balboa Park is going away. I'm Jack Cronin. The Kogo News Center, after a year, it will be repealed. The Balboa parking fees are part of a settlement that also reduces the trash fees for single-family homes in the city of San Diego from $55 to $39 a month starting July 1st of next year, 2027.
4: As part of this agreement, the litigation over the city's trash fees will be discontinued, and the campaign for a ballot measure to repeal the trash fees will also be discontinued.
3: As part of that deal, San Diego City Councilmember Stephen Whitburn and the rest of the council voted today in closed session to end the parking fees in Balboa Park by the end of the year.
4: The city will end paid parking in the Balboa Park lots no later than January 1st of 2027.
3: It was January 5th of this year the fees were first put in place. They'll be repealed by the end of the year. At the County Board of Supervisors, it was a second vote that passed 3-2 along party lines. They'll now ask voters on the November ballot to extend term limits to a third four-year session, including the current members of the board, which would be eligible if approved by voters later on this year. There were two competing measures, one that had the current supervisors and one that had future members of the board. But the second vote passed here today, 3-2, with all three Democrats voting in favor of extending term limits for the sitting members. Markets are up today. 1% increase across the board, the Dow finishing up 650 points, back above 50,000. The former president of Cuba, Raul Castro, the younger brother of Fidel Castro, has been indicted in the U.S. He's now 94, indicted on charges from 1996 that involved the deaths of four Americans.
5: Raul Castro, 94 years old, facing murder regarding the four men who died as part of the Brothers to the Rescue 30 years ago in 1996. They were helping people flee from the communist nation. Two planes shot down. Raul Castro led the military in 96 and allegedly ordered the shoot down, according to the government. The indictment says that he met with military leaders and authorized them to take decisive and deadly action against the aircraft. Today's news comes 1 week after the CIA director John Ratcliffe met with Cuban officials on the ground in Havana to send a message directly from the president regarding Cuba's future.
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7: On the 15 South, right at the 52, we've got a new accident scooting over the shoulder. It's already having you on and off the brakes from the 163 down to the 805. Now your 805 southbound starts to stack up right around the 52. Overall, from Sorrento Valley to Chula Vista, it's going to take you about 49 minutes. 8 West after Dunbar got a rollover accident in that center divider area. And if you're on the 8 eastbound Ocean Beach to El Cajon, it's going to take you 32 minutes. 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I'm Jenny Harmon, Kogo's next real-time traffic update at 4:13.
3: Kogo's updated San Diego weather. We are going to start to cool off as the rest of this week goes on. Highs tomorrow, some fog in the mornings in the coast and valleys. We'll be in the mid-70s at the water, low 80s inland, and then even cooler for that at the end of the week, Friday, and into the weekend. Right now, downtown San Diego, it's 78. I'm Jack Cronin. Next update at 4:30. 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
21: 4:04. Lou Penrose on News Radio 600 Kogo. We are live in San Diego. Thank you for tuning in. Good to have you along with us. Happy Wednesday. So the air purifiers that the county handed out in the South Bay are no good. And one of the companies that was outbidded has filed a petition to throw out the contract to the company that got the bid. So the county of San Diego is, in my opinion, grandstanding, the county leadership grandstanding to think that, hey, sewage water from Tijuana pouring into the South Bay, really bad. Imperial Beach residents, everyone's getting sick. It smells so bad. Obviously, it's not a good look. And it's having a terrible impact.
10: right? Noxious hydrogen sulfide. People can't get in the water. Summer's coming. YMCA can't do surf camp. It's just terrible. Absolutely terrible. And it is a problem. But it has been a problem, honestly, since the early 90s. I mean, it's been a problem for 30 years. And people have been working on it. And people talk about it. And it ebbs and flows, but it's not been solved at all. I mean, I remember Congressman Brian Bilbray talking about this. Congressman Brian Bilbray had congressional field hearings. And he had more juice than, Paloma Aguirre on the County Board of Supervisors. And he wasn't able to get things done. And she's not going to be able to do anything. No one's listening to her. And you know what? The Board of Supervisors are not going to be able to solve anything. And neither is the governor of California. There's only one way to solve that problem. But in the meantime, what do you do about it? Well, the county thought, well, let's take some money and buy everybody an air purifier. Do you remember this? This was back at Christmas time. They started handing out as Christmas gifts air purifiers. The county spent like $25 million on air purifiers. Very expensive air purifiers. And I thought, where are you going to put what? And I thought for a second they were just going to literally, like, put air purifiers on the streets, like zip tie them to lampposts or something. I mean, how do you air purify the air? Like, no, people take them home. I'm like, what? So everybody shuts every window except for one and puts the one air purifier in the only open window that's facing south? How exactly is this going to work? But, you know, Democrats, they like to try and solve things. So they sent NBC's Joe Little. I felt so bad for him. I remember the day. This was around Christmas time. They sent him out there to the Imperial Beach Sports Complex to watch the distribution of these air purifiers. People had to sign up and then drive down there. And there's cones in the parking lot. And the air purifier is too heavy, so you got to pay county employees overtime to load it in the back of your car. And I'm thinking, this is absurd. What am I watching here? And here we are in May, and the air purifier, according to the other company, the company that lost the contract, these air purifiers are no good.
11: I'm here at the Imperial Beach Sports Complex. Cars come in up there. They check in for the pre-registered air purifiers, and they come down here, and then they're handed one of these big boxes. This is the air purifier, and these boxes right here, these are the replacement filters that will make this filter, this purifier, last for upwards of 2 years.
10: 2 years? Yeah, I thought, that's how do you know that? You have no way of knowing how bad the air is. So I know how long the filter in my water purifier lasts, and there's no chance it's lasting 2 years. And by the way, I'll bet that's not printed on the box. That's an exposure to liability right there. If you say, oh, yeah, you're good for 2 years, you don't have to buy another one of these filters for 2 years. And then your husband drops dead in 18 months, and you say, well, how did he die? Oh, noxious gas. Well, I have an air purifier. Yeah, but it was dirty. Oh, no. Joe Little at NBC7 said he was good to go for 2 years. He didn't last 16 months.
11: These are the replacement filters that will make this filter, this purifier, last for upwards of 2 years. Now, these filters are important because they specifically are designed to filter out hydrogen sulfide, which is the dangerous gases in the air that they've discovered flowing through the Tijuana River, which is behind the camera right now. This is so important. This is 200 that they're passing out today. It's not all that they need, but it's a good start.
10: A good start. Joe, get out of there. What are you doing? I'm watching this on TV, and I'm thinking, hydrogen sulfide? You're like right next to it. I wouldn't go down there with a gas mask on. Oh, my goodness. So that was, let's see, that report was 5 months ago, and he didn't have an air purifier. Let's see how long he lasts. It's a good start, right? That's always the way everything in government works. Well, it doesn't solve the problem, but we spent $25 million for air purifiers, and it's a good start. Here is the hot mess from Imperial Beach, Paloma Aguirre.
20: We have people with pulmonary issues in South Bay. We have upper, lower respiratory problems. It's
0: a basic, immediate form of relief that we can provide while we work for permanent solutions.
10: Right. That's right. That's what they always say at the Board of Supervisors when they elect a hysterical, ignorant Democrat woman. So the company, the county agreed to a bid of $26 million for these air purifiers. The company that their bid came in at $27 million. Like $1 million difference. That company is called Medify Air. And they said, hey, the qualifications of this air purifier to capture and filter out hydrogen sulfide is not met by this other company or Sony. Orsani got the contract, but they, according to the competing bid, they did not meet the qualifications to filter out the air. In other words, the purifiers are no good. Not going to keep you alive. Medify argues that the county imposed mandatory performance metrics but failed to put

0: Tell the cameraman to scram. You guys get in the back of the truck. You go home and take a shower and take I would take an entire bottle of Cipro. So there you go. Look, I've explained to you there is only one solution to the white foam that's bubbling off the water that's coming out of the sewage pipe from Tijuana. And no one wants to listen to me, but there is only one way. When we come back, I'll reoffer it and everybody will disagree with me and that'll be fine. But I ain't going down there to report live in front of that sewer pipe. I don't recommend you go down there. Hydrogen sulfide will kill you. And so now we got $26 million worth of no good air purifiers, thanks to the county, and no further solutions. 4:13, 13 minutes after 4 o'clock, Lou Penrose on News Radio 600 KOGO live on the iHeartRadio app.
1: In Carmel Valley on the 56 eastbound at Carmel Valley Road, we got a new accident making its way over to the right shoulder. 15 south, right at 52. That accident made it to the shoulder, but it's still going to be a slow ride all the way down from the 163 down to the 805. National City on the 805 south at Division got a disabled motorcycle in that center divider area. Your 805 south, southbound from Sorrento Valley to Chula Vista, still going to take you about 49 minutes. 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
6: Hi, Lou. Two things. It could only be solved federally. Brian Bilbray tried. And the next thing is, yes, it's been going on for decades, but until it hit La Jolla and Coronado, it was ignored. But money talks. Rule number 15, money talks.
5: I appreciate the call. When I say it can only be solved federally, well, first off, I did not say that. I said there's only way it can be solved. But if you want to go that route, if you're saying it can only be solved by a branch of government, it would only be federal, but it would be the Mexican federal government. It cannot be solved federally. I mean, not without war. And then what we'd have to bomb it. And then I guess rebuild. No, like, it can't be solved. So here's the reality. Mexico City does not prioritize Baja California. It doesn't. And that's not unusual. There are nations in the world that prioritize some areas of the country and some areas are less of a priority. It happens here in the United States. The United States federal government does not prioritize Detroit. And hasn't for a long time. The United States government did not prioritize Sugar Ditch, Mississippi for a long time. It did not prioritize Appalachia for a long time. J.D. Vance wrote a book about it. Talk to Leland Conway and ask him if the federal government prioritized Kentucky. There are areas of the country that just aren't prioritized. That doesn't mean they ignore them. It doesn't mean that they don't like them. It just means that they're not a priority for whatever reason. Smaller populations, not enough money, not good representation, bad relationships, whatever. But they're just some realities that there's a list. Did you ever make a list? The things at the top of the list are the first things you look at. Sometimes you have a list of errands, you don't make it to the bottom three because the other two on top took your longest time of the five. So Mexico City, whether it just doesn't like the people in Baja or it's too expensive or there's just no productivity, I don't know what the problem is. I'm not Mexican. But they have never prioritized Baja California. That we know. They're not going to spend the money to revolutionize the wastewater treatment facilities in Tijuana. It's just never going to happen. And, you know, you can send the Department of Interior to Mexico City to meet with the counterpart, and President Trump could put on some pressure, and he has. I think this presidency and this administration has probably put more pressure on Mexico City to get that under control than any other presidency in my lifetime. But at the end of the day, it's not like Paloma Aguirre is out there saying nice things about this administration. Now, that doesn't mean Trump's being vindictive, but it doesn't help, right? If Trump has a list of five things to do today, and one of them is get back to Paloma Aguirre, I guarantee you one through four is going to be handled with a lot more passion. And that's just a human condition. And I hope I'm wrong. I mean, I hope Trump says, you know what, even though you got the hot mess from Imperial Beach on the County Board of Supervisors and a governor calling me a fascist, I'm still going to help the people of San Diego and the South Bay. I do hope that happens, and I wouldn't be surprised. But the likelihood is low given the history. So here is the only solution. Write this down, because one day it will happen. The only way the South Bay will not be toxic because of hydrogen sulfide coming in from Mexico is if you and I, the people of San Diego, or the people of California, however we want to structure the finance, we have to buy a wastewater treatment facility and gift it to the people of Mexico. We have to go to Mexico City and say, would you mind, we would like to offer a gift. The people of San Diego would like to provide a gift to the people of Tijuana. Oh, that's wonderful. What, an orphanage? You're going to provide schools? What, a new children's hospital? No, better. A wastewater treatment facility. Really? That's the gift? Yes, France gave us a Statue of Liberty. We're getting you a sewage plant. And here's the deal. We want to build it. We're going to use our own equipment, our own supplies, our own engineers. We don't want to buy the land. It'd be on your land. All we want is egress and ingress, and we're going to use our own workers. So you have to, you know, maybe we'll pay some of your guys, you know, to be the night watchman or whatever. But they're not allowed to touch it. And after it's built, we'll have a great big ribbon cutting ceremony, and you can bring the mariachi bands, and we'll have a party, and we'll cut the ribbon, and the mayor can be there, and then we're just going to literally turn it on. And we are going to oversee the management of it for 25 years. And over that 25 years, we will train your guys to operate it. And that's going to be the gift. We'll make a nice plaque and take some photographs. And you can bring up the governor of the, whatever you want to do, the mayor, the governor, the president, whoever. And we'll talk about the wonderful partnership between the people of San Diego and the people of Tijuana, whatever. That's the only way. We literally are going to have to build it for them and then hand it over to them for free. Now, you think that's crazy? I did the math based on the population of Tijuana and what it takes to build wastewater, because we wastewater treat in the United States very efficiently. I was talking about water district people in the last segment. We handle wastewater really, really well in America. It's unique on planet Earth. How well we handle wastewater and treat it. So it's going to have, it'll be American standard. So I did the math. And at the end of the day, construction and management over 25 years of a wastewater treatment facility for a city the size of Tijuana would cost about $25 billion. Now, you think that's a lot of money? President Biden gave Ukraine $80 billion. So put that in, I mean, that was the first check he wrote. I think over the years, we wound up giving Ukraine over $300 billion. Get nothing for it. This would be $25 billion. Really kind of a drop in the bucket, and it would be great. And it would be over with, and it would be fine, and we'd be done. And that, my friends, is the only way it will ever, ever, ever happen. 426. Lou Penrose on News Radio 600 KOGO live on the iHeartRadio app.
7: On the 5 South at the 163, we've got a brand new accident. This is going to be blocking the right lane. And your 5 Southbound Sorrento Valley to downtown's now 42 minutes. If you're on that 163 Southbound, Kearny Mesa to downtown is going to take you 41 minutes. And your Coronado Bridge Eastbound, still going to be a slow ride over to the 5. Now in Carmel Valley on the 56 East at Carmel Valley Road, they are getting that crash cleared over to the shoulder, but you're going to be hitting the brakes from Carmel Country Road. I'm Jenny Harmon, KOGO's next real-time traffic update at 432.
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15: No more paid parking at Balboa Park. I'm Jack Cronin. From the Kogo News Center, parking fees in Balboa Park started in January of this year, but by January of next year, they'll be eliminated.
16: San Diegans could rejoice in the fact that Balboa Park paid parking will come to an end, and the city's trash fees will drop significantly. This is what we can do when we work together for the good of our city.
15: San Diego City Councilmember Stephen Whitburn saying the repeal of the paid parking in Balboa Park is part of a settlement that also reduces the trash fees for single-family homes. The city had been facing a lawsuit and a possible ballot measure to repeal those trash fees. They have now been dropped in exchange for lowering the fees from $55 to $39 a month starting July 1st of next year, 2027, along with the parking fees being eliminated in Balboa Park. At the county level, the Board of Supervisors have voted to put a measure on the November ballot asking voters for a third term in office.
17: The proposal would allow you to vote on a package of changes. One provision would allow members of the Board of Supervisors to serve up to 3 4-year terms rather than the current limit of two. It was in 2010 voters instituted term limits for supervisors. Other proposed changes to the county charter would include adding new limits for the sheriff and district attorney's office. I'm Phil Farrar.
15: Former Cuban President Raul Castro has been indicted for conspiracy in the deaths of four aid workers from 1996. The 94-year-old brother of the late Fidel Castro charged with ordering Cuban fighter jets to shoot down planes over international waters. President Trump reacting here today to that news.
18: The Cuban population of Miami and certainly beyond Miami, people that came there that were decimated, whose families were ruined, appreciate what the Attorney General just did.
15: The president making the announcement after he spoke today at the Coast Guard Academy's graduation in Connecticut.
18: You've all been tested. You'll be tested further and probably at higher levels as your career goes on, but you've been very strongly tested and you have what it takes.
15: The president speaking for the second time. He spoke there during his first term. And an American doctor infected with Ebola in Africa has been transported to Germany for treatment.
8: Dr. Peter Stafford, weakened by his condition, was placed in what was described as a plastic tube-shaped bed during the flight to limit his exposure to the pilot and crew, some of whom were in full personal protective equipment. It's believed Stafford operated on a patient who apparently had Ebola. Stafford isolated himself when he noticed symptoms, including chills, nausea, fever, and fatigue. While he is in Germany, his wife, a doctor who worked on the same infected patient, remains in Congo, along with the couple's four kids. They are being closely watched for any sign of Ebola.
15: It's Colonel Scott, real-time traffic, Cogo News Time, 432.
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7: On the 805 South at Murray Ridge, we've got a new accident. This is going to be blocking the left lane, and it's still a really slow ride all the way from Mira Mesa Boulevard. Overall, 805 Southbound Sorrento Valley to Chula Vista is now going to take you 52 minutes. And on the 805 North at 52, got a stall in that center divider area. Good news, though, on the 5 South at the 163, they cleared that accident from the right lane. Your 5 South, Sorrento Valley downtown's 43 minutes. 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
15: Cogo's updated San Diego weather. Trending cooler here for the next several days. Looking at highs tomorrow after fog in the morning for the valleys and coastal areas. In the mid-70s at the water, low 80s inland, cooler by Friday. Right now downtown, it's 78. I'm Jack Cronin. 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
13: Hey, Lou, I think your idea about building a big old wastewater treatment plant and solving this issue seems okay, but I'd much rather have our government put pressure onto the cartels, make them build it, launder their money, do whatever they have to do to fix this damn problem. It's, enough is enough, and Mexico needs to be held accountable, and that's that. Thanks, man.
5: Hey, appreciate the call. I do appreciate the call. And I know it sounds unusual coming from your old buddy Luigi. What does Lou want to do? I understand. This is a pragmatic realization only because the YMCA can't do summer surf camp and haven't been able to. It's absurd that San Diego, California is known for its pristine beaches. San Diego is where the pale blue Pacific meets the bare midriff, historically. And let me tell you right now, especially with the GLP-1 phenomenon, that bare midriff has never looked better. So we got to have good beaches. Got to have the filtration system in place. It's got to happen. So, see, you did it. Like, you did the words that you'd expect every politician to say. Like, hit it again.
13: Enough is enough.
5: Right. Enough is enough. Mexico's got to be held accountable. Right, that's what politicians say as they stand in front of a podium with zero authority to control Mexico City's decision. And that's what it is. And to be fair, I don't think the government is being vindictive. I don't think the government is being short-sighted. I think that it is historically so. And ask people that are Mexicans in Tijuana, that are native Tijuanans or native Baja. Ask them if they feel like the Mexican government prioritizes their area, their state. And the answer is no. Never have. Historically, that's so. And again, to put that in perspective of fairness, other nations act accordingly. They act the same way. Not every area of every nation is a priority to the capital. Now, that could change. And, you know, the next president of Mexico could be the former mayor of Tijuana, and that's how it would change, probably. But until then, I need the pale blue Pacific to meet the bare midriff every day this summer. So it wouldn't cost us a lot of money. That's really nothing when you think about it. And it would work. Now, we could say, that's ridiculous. Why should we spend money for another nation's wastewater treatment problem? Because it's partially our problem. Well, we should tell them. Right. What are you going to tell them? Hey, you should do this. We don't have money this year in the budget. All right. Well, next year, you better get on it.
19: All you got to do is shut the border down for a couple days, and that'll get their attention on the IB sewer problem. Thank you.
5: I appreciate that. I'm not sure how that, I don't know that we can do that. I mean, if we could shut the border down, I would have done it a long time ago. You mean to commercial traffic? You can get their attention. I mean, the Department of Interior Secretary in the Trump administration was knocking on the door. And trust me, the Trump administration has Mexico City's attention with the tariff talk and other things. So there is communication, but it also would cost money.
20: You were saying the only way to solve the issue is to build a sewage plant. Wasn't it many years ago that sewage would get rerouted somewhere between Rosarito and Ensenada? Why can't that be done again?
5: Well, you can, right? We could. Well, that's also an engineering feat, but sure, we can trespass on their property and touch their equipment and reroute it in a very vindictive way, and it would flow into Ensenada and Rosarito Beach, and the way the currents work, it would just come back here, and air doesn't know about the border, right? So the concern I have really is the hydrogen sulfide, which is why the county bought a bunch of air purifiers. So we could get great big fans. Like, we go to the company that has those fans out in Palm Springs and stick them in Imperial Beach and just blow. That might work, but, you know, eventually it'll just, no, it infects maritime life. I mean, it's a problem. Hydrogen sulfide, wastewater untreated is a problem. And other nations in the world do not handle it very well. I've said this many times, and it cannot be overstated. The United States is unique to planet Earth. Not now, in the history of man, in the way we handle water. When we started this country, we said, all right, got a couple rules, got to have representative government, no taxation without representation, separation church and state, oh, and clean water. Not going to allow anybody to throw garbage in the water. It was a priority to every developer, every municipality, every governor, every burgermeister, everybody in all the 13 colonies, water, because of what happened in France and what happened in England and what happened in Europe. There's people dying, black plague. You know what that was? Wastewater, untreated. So we do this very well. And in America, it's so unique. And we take it for granted. From sea to shining sea. From Seattle to Miami. And from Bangor, Maine to San Diego, California. And all points in between. Anywhere in the United States, you could go to a public drinking fountain in a park and safely have water and have your child have water. You could go to a rest stop along Highway 66. You could go to a rest stop out in Rice, California, and go in there and use the restroom. And you may not wish to, but you could drink out of the faucet that you wash your hands. Now, you may think that's gross. That water is clean. It's been treated. You don't have to drink out of the sink, but there'll be a water fountain there. But you could drink out of this. It's the same water. I don't want to break it to you now. Do you realize how unique that is on planet Earth to have public access to clean drinking water everywhere? Everywhere. No other nation has that kind of infrastructure. So we do this very well. And the few examples of where wastewater lines are broken or it's mistreated, and then everybody hops on it immediately. We're very good at that stuff. So hug a water engineer because they're keeping you healthy. Other nations, not so much. And it's just because it's not a priority for them. And, you know, I like clean. All right, so we got a liberal white woman update. Also, there is some bathroom news. You know, the bathrooms are on the chopping block for the budget. They want to shut down in Mission Valley. What is it now? 13 of the 28 bathrooms are scheduled to close.
0: From morning walks to family beach days, many San Diegans say one basic amenity in Mission Bay should definitely not be cut. Nearly half of Mission Bay Park's public restrooms are now on the chopping block in San Diego's 2027 proposed budget.
5: That's no good. I don't like the sound of that. They sent out Alex Lai. This is Alex Lai from News 8.
21: The city says restroom cuts at Mission Bay, Fiesta Island, and Balboa Park would save about $1.2 million and reduce the workload of 12 full-time employees. While some hope the cuts won't happen, others are preparing for the possibility they will.
5: Okay, I'm not sure how you prepare for the possibility of not having a restroom, but this is a hard no for me. Public restrooms, for the reasons I just said, but also for the convenience, this is a budgetary priority. I mean, there's so many things I'd rather not have this summer than every single restroom in Mission Bay working fully stocked and ready to roll. There is a movement now, no pun intended, to do a GoFundMe to keep these restrooms open. I'll tell you all about it coming up next. 4:44, 16 now in front of 5 o'clock, Lou Penrose. 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
7: On the 8 westbound, right at Mollison, we got a new accident making its way over to the right shoulder area. If you're on the 8 eastbound Ocean Beach to El Cajon, it's going to take you about 30 minutes. 52 westbound at Santo, looks like we got a car fire making its way to the right shoulder there. On the 5 southbound, right at the 163, they did get that crash cleared over to the right shoulder. Your 5 southbound Sorrento Valley downtown, though, still going to take you about 46 minutes. 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
25: Here's something pretty disturbing I discovered while researching this podcast. This is what it actually says on the Los Angeles Police Department website. The site states that the Adult Missing Persons Unit investigates 3,200 cases a month, and 70% of those missing people are found or returned voluntarily within 2 or 3 days. It goes on to explain, and I quote here, "Since being a missing person is not a crime, police are given a very limited role while conducting these types of investigations." At the bottom of the webpage, it gets more disturbing. There's a section titled, "What if they never returned?" And here's the official police advice. In such situations, you may want to enlist the services of a private investigator to assist in your search. If you can't afford a PI, the police elaborate, quote, "Another option would be to contact the Salvation Army, which has a missing persons locator program." There is not a single sentence on the LAPD website that would lead a loved one of a missing person to have any faith that the police would properly investigate it. What the LAPD is basically saying is, if someone you love goes missing, don't overreact. They'll probably turn up, unless they don't, in which case you should get someone besides the police to look into it. All this is my way of saying, if the police took missing persons cases as seriously as they do, say, bank robberies, I wouldn't have had to do this podcast in the first place and end up chasing a violent criminal halfway around the country. I'm Neil Strauss, and you can hear the full story of To Live and Die in L.A.
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5: 4:50, 10 now in front of 5, Luke Penrose. On News Radio 600 KOGO, so restrooms at Mission Bay, Fiesta Island, Balboa Park, all could be closed down as part of the city's budget. And there's a guy, Bradley Schnell, is leading an effort to effectively bring people together to, I guess, GoFundMe money to buy toilet paper.
21: Schnell says the group is willing to work with the city to help keep the restrooms open if necessary.
26: We already have community members who are signing up to pay for a month's worth of toilet paper if need be, but we hope that the city council, the mayor, will find it in the budget to keep all these restrooms open.
5: That's News 8's Alex Lai. So he is thinking outside the box, or the role, I guess. But I don't think we have to go that far. Why can't we have restrooms? I like restrooms. I like a clean society. I don't know if you've been to other parts of the world where they don't know the difference between a restroom and just a hole in the ground. And there ain't no toilet paper there. Like, when we get to the point that we have to get together with our friends and raise money for toilet paper, we need new government. Like, that's a sign that government is failing us. I'm a big proponent of police and fire. And I like that we are repealing parking fees, but public restrooms, kind of a must, don't you think?
1: Under the plan, a proposed 13 of 28 restrooms at Mission Bay Park could close, including this one here at De Anza Cove.
5: Yeah, she went down to De Anza Cove. The place was packed. You know what people were doing? Walking. Like, San Diego is a very walkable place. A lot of places to walk. You want to go for a walk? Like, that's a good thing to do. My wife, when she was pregnant, always walked down the harbor. And she was pregnant with one of her friends. They were pregnant at the same time for one of the kids. And that was like a thing. She would leave work. They'd meet for a walk. Do you know the other thing you got to do when you're pregnant? Use the restroom.
1: Bike paths, picnic tables, and restrooms. Free amenities that are part of what draws people to Mission Bay.
4: I don't know where people are going to go to use the facilities.
5: Yeah, that's a bad thing to hear. You don't want to hear the public say that. Right? That's a sign of a third world nation, not a first world nation. I want to live in a first world nation. We have a first world nation. We built a first world San Diego, and now we're stepping back to second. Second world is where only half of them are open, and the other half are broken.
4: I don't know where people are going to go to use the facilities.
6: This is a public space, and there are children and people, and we're walking, and like, what if I had to go to the bathroom?
5: Yeah, she's right. What if? So, no, this is a hard no. Find $1 million somewhere else, San Diego. Lillian Conway follows the program weeknights at 5. How are you?
10: For some reason, I have to pee. I don't.
5: That doesn't make you think that way. You better before you go down to Fiesta Island before they lock up the bathrooms.
10: That's right.
5: And put a, you know, because of funding shortfalls, you got to go pee somewhere else.
10: Well, if we close them, where are the homeless going to sleep, though? I guess is my question. I mean, I'm just.
5: Yeah, there is some concern about that. I mean, the homeless also use the public restrooms. And look, this is all hands on deck. I mean, we all, yeah. I like public restrooms. You know, it's another thing about American society that I do appreciate is that, you know, we do supply first world conditions like public restrooms, hand soap, good things.
10: I totally agree with you, actually. I think those are necessary. I think some of these budget cuts have been punitive. So that is why we are going to have a blast tonight doing the victory dance, because hashtag Team Kogo, you, Lou Penrose, myself, and Mark Larson, I think we were a big part of helping foment and build the backlash against the city, as they've now declared, okay, so that Balboa Park parking thing was a mistake after all. So we're excited about that. We'll do a little victory dance. Yeah.
5: I think you should. I don't think we can take enough victory on behalf of not just Kogo, all of our listeners, the guests that we've had on. I mean, no question about it. This was an example of how Vox Populi does matter and still works. So,
10: yeah.
5: I mean, this is the ultimate first form. This is social media 1.0, and that is old school talk radio.
10: Mm-hmm. Yeah. I mean, democracy does a thing, right? So we'll talk about that. Also, Senator Brian Jones is going to join us tonight. State Senator Brian Jones, the last drop of Middle Eastern oil has come to California. What's after that? We don't know. What would that mean for your pocketbook? And some of the Muslim community are very, very upset with Todd Gloria, saying that his past support from Israel is problematic as he tries to also support the Islamic community in the city. So we'll talk about all those things tonight. Wading into complicated waters, my friend.
5: Very good. As long as they're clean water. I don't mind if you wait in them. That's all coming up next on News Radio 600 Kogo, live on the iHeartRadio app.
7: On the 56 East at Carmel Country, we've got a new accident blocking the carpool in left lane. It's backed up to the 5. Your 5 southbound Sorrento Valley to downtown. It's going to take you 54 minutes. And on the 805 south at Murray Ridge, trying to get that crash cleared to the shoulder. Your 805 south Sorrento Valley to Chula Vista is 55 minutes. I'm Jenny Harmon, Kogo's next real-time traffic update at 503.
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15: Paid parking's being eliminated at Balboa Park. I'm Jack Cronin. The Kogo News Center. The city of San Diego will repeal paid parking as part of a settlement that also reduces the trash fees for single-family homes. It was a unanimous vote for the San Diego City Council in closed session this morning. A lawsuit over the trash fees and possible ballot measure to repeal them was part of the agreement. Those will end, as will the paid parking starting January 1st. almost exactly a year after the fees were put in place, and the trash fees will also be lowered. City Councilmember Stephen Whitburn.
0: Beginning July 1st of 2027, the city's trash fee will drop to $38.75 a month for the large bin. It was scheduled to be $55. Beginning July 1st of 2028, the city's trash fee will be $39.91 a month for the large bin. It was scheduled to be $57.55. These fees are consistent with the city's 2021 estimate of $29 a month and adjusted for inflation.
15: And as a result of the settlement, the paid parking in Balboa Park will be repealed by January 1st. At the county level, the Board of Supervisors voted again. It was a second vote today to place a ballot measure before voters in November asking for a third term in office. This includes the current sitting members of the board. There have been competing proposals about the extended term limits, but along party lines have passed on a second vote. Former Cuban President Raul Castro has been indicted after the deaths of four aid workers back in 1996. 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